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5: 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Welcome to the program. 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
5: 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I am Larry Elder. 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Did J.D. Vance suggest that Israeli influence interfered with the deal he was trying to negotiate as opposed to Iran? It appears he's saying this. You tell me what he's saying. Number 46.
10: Things, but I definitely think you have seen this very discreet, extremely well-funded campaign to try to derail the negotiation and try to derail the deal. And, you know, there's this Time article that came out yesterday. A friend sent it to me. It's, like, worth reading because it lists a bunch of people who have quite literally been paid by a former Trump campaign person who was himself paid by certain elements within the Israeli government. And those people are attacking me viciously for quite literally trying to accomplish the negotiation objective that the president set for the country. So
11: what is their position? Like, are they attacking you how?
10: Oh, it's social media posts. It's, you know, they're leaking to reporters. They're attacking me obsessively, saying that we should not be negotiating with Iran. We should just keep the military campaign going indefinitely. And that is their explicit position. And coming after me saying that, you know, people have come after me and say that I'm influenced by Qatar, that I'm influenced by foreign governments, that, you know, I take my marching orders from Tucker Carlson. And there's just so much out there when what I'm actually trying to do is accomplish what the President of the United States told me to accomplish, which is a settlement of this that accomplishes our objectives. Iran doesn't have a nuclear weapon. We have the free flow of oil and gas. And like, I should be clear, I don't actually mind. I don't mind that the, you know, let's say certain elements of the Israeli government want to criticize the deal or have disagreements about the deal. I don't even mind an effort to try to influence, you know, foreign governments try to influence the United States all the time. You know, Israel does it. Other countries do it. It's just sort of the nature of the beast. What bothers me is actually when Americans allow, meaning American leadership, allows that influence to affect their judgment and to affect what they are advocating for. That's what really bothers me. People are always going to try to influence the United States of America, whether they're allies of ours or whether they're enemies of ours. But again, when I open up the pages of Time magazine and I see that there's a literal foreign influence campaign being funded to tank the very deal that I was pursuing, and oh, by the way, many of the people who were receiving that money were actually attacking me in completely dishonest ways, you know, my response to that is, well, go to hell. I'm going to do what I have to do for the American people. I represent Americans first, and that's the way that I've tried to do this job.
5: Now, I don't know about you, but I have no idea what he's saying. Elements within Israel are trying to influence the deal and trying to get you to continue the military campaign that realizes negotiating with Iran is a waste of time. How is that malicious? How is that somehow unseemly? That seemed to be what he's suggesting. Now let's turn to DEI. This is a Democrat, Johanna Hayes, Connecticut, number 21.
12: I am incredibly disappointed that as academic deans, you could not immediately answer the question about teaching colonialism in healthcare. Teaching colonialism directly addresses the systemic roots of healthcare inequities. It exposes how historic power structures dictate who receives quality care. It's important for future doctors to have that education to recognize how that historic legacy promotes biases and negatively impairs outcomes. That's why you teach colonialism in healthcare. I am equally as disappointed to hear that we have deans from California universities specifically who can't immediately say that the Black Panther Party was central to healthcare discussions.
10: What?
5: She's talking to medical school deans and chastising them for not prioritizing the history of colonialism in their curriculum. What does that have to do with practicing medicine? And this is a Democrat named Alma Adams from North Carolina, number 22.
3: Education that includes DEI teaches doctors about implicit racial bias, culturally competent care, and expands their knowledge of the patient populations that they will be serving. But most importantly, it saves lives.
5: DEI saves lives? I'm going to get into the quality of education some of these universities are now seeing as a result of lowering standards in order to achieve DEI. But here's Representative Brandon Gill from Texas, number 56.
13: Good morning and welcome to today's hearing before the Task Force on Defending Constitutional Rights and Exposing Institutional Abuses on the discriminatory, harmful, and often illegal nature of so-called diversity, equity, and inclusion, or DEI, policies. DEI is, by its very nature, an affront to the principles and ideals that define our great nation and a rejection of the progress our predecessors made in ensuring civil rights protections for all Americans. Our forefathers fought and died to ensure that this country would be a place where every person has the opportunity to achieve great things as the fruit of his or her own talents and hard work. Civil rights leaders of the 1950s and 60s fought tirelessly in the pursuit of these same principles to ensure that America would not be judged by the color of their skin, but by the content of their character. Today, DEI has become a euphemism for a Marxist ideology which seeks to undo those very efforts by civil rights leaders like Martin Luther King and his contemporaries. DEI represents a conscious effort to specifically judge people by the color of their skin and other immutable characteristics. Not only is this an utterly disgusting and racist ideology, but it is also a clear violation of the Constitution and federal law. Title VII of the Civil Rights Act of 1964 clearly prohibits unlawful employment practices that discriminate against an individual because of such individual's race, color, religion, sex, or national origin. And the Supreme Court ruled in a 2023 case that the Equal Protection Clause of the 14th Amendment to the Constitution prohibits racial discrimination in college admissions practices. Meanwhile, DEI policies embody racist and stereotypical attitudes harbored by the left towards groups that these policies purport to benefit. Do Democrats believe that these people would categorize as diverse, do not possess the skills to succeed in our society without quotas or preferential treatment? Apparently, yes, we know this because the mask slips and they admit this explicitly. New York Governor and Democrat Kathy Hochul patronizingly claimed in 2024 that, quote, black kids growing up in the Bronx don't even know what the word computer is, end quote. I guess if you believe that nonsense, DEI makes a lot more sense. And as it isn't just prominent Democrat politicians. Some of the largest American companies bought into this absurdity. For instance, companies such as Macy's, BlackRock, Starbucks, Disney, Google, Amazon, among others, in recent history instituted aggressive DEI policies. In higher education, institutions have, in open defiance of the Supreme Court, merely rebranded their racist DEI practices while continuing to seek out novel means to racially categorize and then discriminate against individuals. To combat this, the Trump administration has taken historic action to enforce federal civil rights law and ensure all Americans are protected from discrimination. Despite this bold stance against discriminatory practices, this committee is concerned that the DEI proponents in industry and academia are just biding their time. The behavior of the radical left indicates that DEI is not truly eradicated from our society, but merely lying dormant and licking its wounds until it has an opportunity to rise again. If the left does not abandon this obsession, where will that lead our country? I look forward to a discussion today on how we can work towards a society that has eradicated insidious discrimination under the guise of DEI.
5: 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And they've consistently, academically ignored this. And now there's a reckoning. Faculty at University of California, 600 of them, led by mathematicians at UC Berkeley, are calling to reinstate SAT, which they eliminated for purposes of DEI. 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
1: 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Larry Elder here, Salem News Channel. Thank you so much for stepping up for food for the poor. I've been telling you about my campaign. One of the people helping coordinate delivery of emergency relief to Venezuela is Cesar Guevara. In addition to being a director at the Christian Nonprofit Relief Organization, he also has family living in earthquake-ravaged Venezuela. So the emergency effort here at LarryElder.com, banner at the very top, Help Venezuela, well, it's really personal to him.
2: Over 18,000 people that have lost their houses. And as you know, the economic conditions in Venezuela are not very good. They were not good before the disaster, so this has made things worse. What Food for the Poor is doing is focusing on the first phase of the response, which is the humanitarian response. We're sending container loads of hygiene kits, food, and medicine, and other items. Thousands of buildings that have been affected. Again, over 18,000 people that have lost their houses.
1: Now, when you consider how much smaller Venezuela is than America, adjust those numbers for our population to get an idea of the kind of impact it would have were these two powerful earthquakes to take place here in America. We're talking over 200,000 people who would have lost their homes. So please join us. Text to give ELDER 51555, ELDER to 51555, or you can phone 855-918-4673, 855-918-4673. Or just go to my website, LarryElder.com, and you'll see the Help Venezuela banner at the very top. Food for the Poor is conducting fundraisers all over the country. Here is a newscast about one taking place as we speak in Miami. Number 40.
3: Turns to those trying to help Venezuela from here at home.
4: Local 10 Syra Onmer is at the food drive there in Coconut Creek, where organizers are working to bring critical aid to those impacted.
5: Food for the Poor is always ready to mobilize to help out communities in need. And right now, their efforts are zeroed in on Venezuela.
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5: Volunteers spending their Friday morning packing hundreds of disaster relief kits.
7: We have already established connections with the government, other NGOs in Venezuela that are going to be distributing our donations in Venezuela.
5: Food for the Poor, one of the largest relief and development organizations in the country, launching a community donation drive to help families affected by the devastating earthquakes that struck Venezuela Wednesday night.
7: First of all, Venezuela was in a state of emergency prior to the earthquake. The hospitals are collapsed. There's no medical supplies. People have to bring their own stuff when they have a medical emergency. The earthquake has made it tremendously worth.
8: Any more boxes, please?
5: They aim to have hundreds of disaster preparedness kits assembled and ready for shipment to Venezuela.
7: We're opening the channels for us to send containers.
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9: Palabras de consuelo, mi amada o amado.
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5: 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They are accepting canned goods and other non-perishables and hygiene products. 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
1: 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That's ELDER to 51555. Or phone 855-918-4673. That's 855-918-4673. Now getting back to DEI, this is article from the Los Angeles Times. Headline: Faculty at UC urge the return of SAT. STEM students show severe math deficits, says an open letter calling for the tests. That's the headline. Here's part of it. More than 600 University of California faculty members led by mathematicians at UC Berkeley, are calling on the system to reinstate standardized testing requirements for science, technology, engineering, and math applicants, saying that 6 years of test-free admissions has not reliably assessed the readiness, and professors are often teaching middle school math to incoming students. I repeat, professors are teaching middle school math to incoming students because they're being admitted without an SAT or an ACT test. That's just insane. Professors, quote, said they don't know whether incoming students can handle college-level math. The letter warned, and I'm quoting, "We now observe preparation gaps so severe that instructors must reteach middle school mathematics while simultaneously teaching the material students need for sciences, engineering, economics, and other quantitatively demanding fields." The article says over 3 years, from the fall of 2021 to the fall of 2023, at least 20% of Berkeley first semester calculus students show deficits. The faculty wrote this: "Basic mathematical fluency is analogous to literacy. Without it, success in university-level STEM becomes structurally unattainable for students." Fancy way of saying the students are flunking out. They should not have been admitted in the first place, certainly not at UC Berkeley, because of the pace of the expectations, the level, and they're flunking out. Keep in mind, this is designed to promote DEI. So you're not helping students by admitting those who cannot compete, who are not qualified. They end up flunking out anyway. Talks about how regents, people running the university, unanimously voted to suspend SAT requirements back in May 2020. Many of the faculty opposed it. They were ignored. So now a bunch of students are coming in who simply cannot do the work. And 600 faculty members wrote this letter saying, "Can you please reimpose the standards? These kids are not cutting it." This is editorial from the New York Times, not an op-ed piece. This is the editorial. 7 years ago, the University of California system appointed an 18-member committee to study the use of standardized tests. The committee concluded that SAT and ACT do a much better job than grades, and they wanted the university to continue using them. University leaders, quote, disregarded the report, voted to stop the use of the SAT and the ACT. What could possibly go wrong? 888-971-SHGE, 888-971-7243. I'm Larry Elder.
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14: Arizona News Audio. Senator Mark Kelly raising questions about the Trump administration's proposed Golden Dome defense project. At a Senate Armed Services Committee hearing, Kelly suggested the very expensive project may not end up performing as advertised.
15: The cost, the physics, the likely reliability, in my view, do not support a full-scale space-based intercept architecture.
14: Gas prices in Arizona on the rise, average now for a gallon of regular up 22 cents from last week to $4.12. Flood watches in effect for Coconino, Gila, Yavapai, Maricopa, Pinal, and Greenlee counties. Storms moving through. The summer monsoon can be a challenging one for drivers. Kelsey Mo with ADOT says if you get caught in a dust storm on the freeway,
16: exit the highway as soon as possible. But if there's not a close exit nearby, let's say you're on a rural stretch of the highway, pull off the paved portion of the roadway and get us as far right as we possibly can.
14: Connie Weber, Arizona News Audio.
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1: 888-971-SAGE, 888-971-7243. I am Larry Elder, Salem News Channel. So to repeat, editorial opinion, New York Times, meaning the editorial board wrote this. Talked about how the University of California system appointed a committee to study whether or not standardized tests should be continue to be used. They concluded that they needed to be used because they're a better predictor of whether or not you're going to be able to succeed than grades, because grades can be inflated. An A in one given school versus an A in another given school could be two very different things. Better way of to measuring whether or not the students have the ability is with an SAT or the ACT. Well, the university leaders ignored the report and began to refuse to accept SAT or ACT scores even when students wanted to submit them. The policy was known as test blind. Quote, this again, New York Times, not exactly conservative. The results have been terrible. At University of California, San Diego, a faculty group last year reported, quote, a steep decline in the academic preparation, close quote, among entering students. Last fall, for example, nearly 12% of first-year undergraduate students were not qualified to take pre-calculus, a low-level class, up from only 0.5% in 2020. Quote, the key problem, said a Berkeley physics professor, is that many students coming in do not know algebra. She said more than half of the entering Berkeley students who took a math placement test incorrectly answered basic questions. Reading skills and writing skills have also deteriorated, says the New York Times. Professors say they must spend time teaching elementary skills. One English professor at Berkeley said, quote, after the SAT was dropped, I got students who could not write a sentence, end of quote. The New York Times opinion piece later says, quote, hundreds of faculty members describe the situation as an emergency. More than 1,500 science and math professors, including the chairs of more than 60 departments, have signed a letter asking the university to reinstate the test requirement. So far, university leaders have ignored the faculty's plea. This is an article from the Free Beacon. It is conservative. Talks about UCLA's medical school. Very difficult to get into. However, they've now changed the standards in order for DEI. Points out that one student in November 2021, a black applicant with grades and test scores far below the UCLA average, members of the admission committee felt the candidate was not the best fit for the school. When the admissions officer, however, voiced concern, the dean of admissions exploded. Quote, don't you know African-American women are dying at a higher rate than anybody else? We need people like this in the medical school, end of quote. So this person got in. What's the result? Race-based admissions, said one former member of the admission staff, has turned UCLA into a, quote, failed medical school. We wanted racial diversity so badly, we were willing to cut corners to get it, close quote. Talks about the large number of students who are failing their second year tests. And these are professors, some of whom are speaking to reporters on the record, which is very, very rare. One professor said a student in the operating room could not identify a major artery when asked, then berated the professor for putting her on the spot. Professor said, and I'm quoting, I don't know how some of these students are going to be junior doctors. Faculty are seeing a shocking decline in knowledge of medical students. There are so-called shelf exams, which are typically taken at the end of each clinical rotation, measuring basic medical knowledge. Only 5% of students fail such tests nationally. However, the failure rates at UCLA have increased tenfold in some subjects since 2020, according to internal data obtained by the Free Beacon. What could possibly go wrong? This is insane. Absolute insanity. It's one thing to use DEI to admit people studying philosophy or, quote, African-American studies. Another thing to admit people, DEI, who are engineers.

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0: 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I am Larry Elder. 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Ray is in Livermore, California. Ray, you're on the Larry Elder Show. Thank you so much for calling.
8: Hey, Larry. Wonderful. Great show as usual. You were talking about the colonization of medicine,
0: right.
8: I believe was
0: that was a term, yes.
8: And I think, well, that's valid. I think it started with Cortez when he hit the shores of Central America, and the indigenous Aztecs were yanking hearts out of men's chests.

0: right.
1: and chopping heads off. He's like, whoa, whoa, whoa, whoa, whoa. We got to do a little more Western approach here. We're making a colony here. And I think that's what they're referring to, that we need to go back. They want to go back to the Aztec indigenous ways of medicine. And, you know, you don't need anesthesia. You don't need all this Western technology. Come on.
0: All right. Thank you so much for the call. This is in the California Post. Headline, professors at top California college forced to radically alter coursework as students struggle to read. Humanities professors are assigning fewer pages, replacing full books with excerpts, and rethinking coursework as students increasingly struggle to keep up with reading-heavy classes. Professors told Student Newspaper that reading expectations have steadily declined over the past two decades, prompting some instructors to scale back assignments in order to maintain meaningful classroom discussions. One professor said, "We are now reaching a crisis point where if the numbers of pages I assign goes down even further, it's unclear to me whether my discipline of history can really be taught." The professor said upper division students once received roughly 100 pages of reading each week, with professors expecting them to complete most of the material. For a course he plans to teach this fall, that number will be closer to 35 pages a week. Other professors reported making similar adjustments. And again, this is California, where voters not once but twice voted to make it illegal to use race in admissions to colleges and universities, race in hiring for government jobs, and race in awarding government contracts. Yet the schools, leaders running these schools, are doing it anyway. What they're doing is illegal. What they're doing has been voted against twice by voters in California, and they're doing it anyway. That brings us to more boneheadedness. This is the city of New York, where Zohran Mamdani has imposed rent freeze for nearly 100 apartments that are already, quote, rent stabilized. All-time high, one bedroom in Manhattan, $5,500 a month. Brooklyn, close behind. Overall, median rent for an apartment in Manhattan is up 8% year to year. Same thing with Brooklyn. Now, Zohran Mamdani promised and delivered rent freezes. So far, on 1 million rent-stabilized apartments. So guess what? These rent-stabilized apartments, 57,000 of them are sitting empty. Landlord can't get a return on his or her investment. Cheaper to not rent them. And when you rent them, it takes an act of Congress in order to remove the tenant. As a result, fewer apartments are being rented, fewer apartments are available, and the law of supply and demand says that when you have scarcity, the price then goes up. How stupid can you be? When I was running for governor, they had also stabilized the rent for certain places because of COVID. The idea that everybody who's a landlord is driving Ferraris, it's just not true. A lot of these apartments are owned by moms and pops. I met a woman who had a 4-unit building, and she couldn't get the amount she needed in order to pay the mortgage. Now, the mortgage payments weren't stabilized, Maintenance wasn't stabilized. Property taxes weren't stabilized. But she couldn't get fair market value for the rent. And because of Gavin Newsom and other policies, several tenants were allowed simply not to pay anything at all. I said this before. Every dumb idea they've tried in Washington, D.C. has already been tried twice here in California. Meanwhile, the amount of homelessness in Manhattan has increased dramatically. People living on the streets because Mamdani has stopped enforcing the laws against vagrants. As a result, according to the New York Post, dozens of tents and makeshift shelters now stretch from 34th Street to 46th Street along 11th Avenue. Well done, Zoran. 888-971-SAGE, 888-971-7243. I'm Larry Elder.
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0: You're a brown man in America. It's not like America has been all too kind to brown folk. You're from Pennsylvania, and you're saying that this was a different kind, that I believe you said something along the lines of you had never recognized your skin color as much as you did when you were traveling through the West Bank.
1: I've never felt my race as much as I did in the 3 days I was in the West Bank. Never. You know, when I grew up in Pennsylvania in Bucks County, it was a middle-class upbringing.
2: 888-971-SAGE, 888-971-7243. I am Larry Elder. We are Salem News Channel. That is Hassan Piker, that YouTuber who calls Israel apartheid and says Israel committing genocide. He was talking to Ro Khanna, who pulled that stunt in the West Bank, claiming that he was stopped by the IDF. I'm going to comment about that in a second. Now, remember, tonight, 9 o'clock, President Trump is going to be addressing the nation. Unclear what he's going to be talking about, presumably something to do with election integrity. But the Ohio senator tweeted out, it's the most important Oval Office address since the Cuban Missile Crisis. And he mentioned China. We're going to be carrying it live right here on SNC, right after my show. We're talking about minutes from now. Also on SRN. Now, regarding we're not being very fair to brown people, Gallup did a poll of 140 countries to find out which country is the most accepting of migrants and minorities. And guess which country did the best? We did. And regarding migrants, living in the United States are more likely than any other country worldwide to see their community is a good place for migrants to live. 96% of U.S. residents born abroad say their local area is a good place for immigrants. That's ahead of any other nation. Now get this. When Americans were asked, are we a welcoming place for migrants? 81% say we are. So a greater percentage of migrants say they're welcome in America than Americans born here say that migrants are welcome in America. In other words, migrants have a greater appreciation for the tolerance and acceptance of migrants than Americans think we do. Quite a gap. Didn't the people coming to the World Cup teach Americans anything about how great this place is? Again, the speech coming up in just a few minutes, carrying it right here on SNC and on SRN. I'm Larry Elder. I will see you tomorrow. God bless.
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10: This is a Fox News alert. I'm Tom Graham. The White House says President Trump will reveal new details about America's election security during an address to the nation tonight. Press Secretary Caroline Leavitt.
11: We are the greatest country in the history of the world. We should have the safest and most secure elections in the history of the world. And what the president will be speaking about tonight will show you that perhaps that is not the case.
10: Democrats warn the president is trying to sow doubt about election integrity ahead of November's midterms. Two people are dead in Texas following relentless rains and flash flooding in the central and southern part of the state.
12: A male near Comfort who was swept away in an RV. Another is a female in Uvalde.
10: Texas Governor Greg Abbott, America is listening to Fox News.
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14: Good evening. We're coming up on 2 minutes after 6 on this July 16th. Thanks for making KQ&A your choice for your Thursday. I'm Bill Monroe, News This Hour, just ahead of Larry Elder, is brought to you by Bucky's and Yavapai Casinos. As crews continue to battle the 27,000-acre pocket fire near Sedona, a new team is assessing the damage and risk to resources on Forest Service lands.
15: Spokesman Dick Fleischman explains the burned area emergency response team is already working on a plan.
16: We have wildlife biologists out there looking at wildlife habitat. We have botany people looking at invasive species coming in post-fire. We have hydrologists looking at how the water moves across the landscape. We've got engineers out looking at roads. We've got recreation people looking at our trails.
15: Fleischman warns that more than likely there are going to be areas where the intense heat of the fire has fundamentally changed how the soil reacts with rainwater.
16: You will have this condition called hydrophobicity. It actually plugs those porous air pockets within the soil, and that soil goes from being a sponge to being a rooftop. So that's when you start getting that kind of flood event.
15: Fleischman says the team should have a soil burn severity map ready by the weekend, but this fire took a month to burn, and the flood and resource risk presented by the burn scar will remain elevated for years to come. I'm Gregory Scott reporting.
14: Prescott has a new economic development director. Steve Prokopek brings more than 30 years' experience in both the public and private sectors. His background includes business attraction, retention and expansion, redevelopment, strategic partnerships, and long-range economic development planning. Prokopek had previously served in the economic development departments for Phoenix, Chandler, and Glendale before becoming economic development director for the city of Peoria. Most recently, he served as the Town of Carefree's first economic development director. In Prescott, Prokopek will focus on supporting existing businesses, attracting strategic investment, encouraging redevelopment where appropriate, and creating high-quality employment opportunities. He started in his new position on Monday. In state news, Arizona's Forestry and Fire Management Department tells those living near burn scar areas to beware of hazards as storms mount in the state. Barbara Villa has the details.
17: Of course, the aftermath of wildfires leaves charred, barren land. And now with robust storm activity occurring, with no vegetation to impede runoff, residents near burn scars must brace for flooding. Tiffany Davila with DFFM says if that's you, the first thing you should do is...
18: call their local fire department, fire district, ask about the sand, ask about the sandbags. Sometimes they have them available, like I said. Sometimes they just have the sand and you have to bag it yourself.
17: Davila says water's not the only menace. Dry lightning, which can surface a couple of days after a storm, can also ignite vegetation. She says don't wait to remove that problem growth close to your home.
19: I'm Barbara Villa reporting for KQ&A.
14: Arizona's unemployment report for June was much like the month before, mixed signals with better-than-expected payroll employment, but weaker household labor market indicators. The labor force shrank by more than 20,000 people. The news is sponsored each night at this time by Bucky's and Yavapai Casinos. A check of your KQ&A weather's up next, brought to this hour by Chow Bella. KQ&A news time is 4 minutes after 6.
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21: Taking a look now at your KQNA weather. Cloudy skies, light winds, and chance of showers and thunderstorms tonight with cloudy skies. Gusty winds and a likely chance of showers tomorrow. 64 degrees tonight in the Prescott Quad Cities area with a high of 79 tomorrow. An overnight low of 65 and a high on Saturday of 81. 67 degrees tonight for Cottonwood in the Verde Valley with a high of 89 tomorrow. An overnight low of 66 and a high on Saturday of 90. 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Stay tuned. Larry Elder is up next. It's coming up on 6 minutes after 6. Have a great Thursday. I'm Bill Monroe for the Talk of the Quad Cities, KQNA 99.9 FM in Prescott, 95.5 FM in Prescott Valley in Cottonwood, 1130 AM and everywhere by downloading the free AZ Hometown Radio app.
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2: 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I am Larry Elder. 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President Trump will address the nation tonight on voter integrity, but is he also going to talk about the war against Iran? 100, count them, 100 House Democrats, almost half of the Democrat congressional delegation, vote to cut off aid to Israel. Only one Republican does so. Rent for New Yorkers at an all-time high despite Mamdani's rent freeze. The bill for lowering standards for the purposes of DEI is coming due. Do you still think the top 1% aren't paying their fair share in taxes? How many countries, like America, give birthright citizenship to children born on their soil regardless of the legal status of their parents? How many of our NATO allies do? New York Governor Kathy Hochul's moratorium on data centers will only hurt New Yorkers. Democrats in Congress hyperventilate when Republican witnesses refuse to denounce Trump for believing 2020 was stolen. Yet Democrat witnesses, including doctors, won't say whether a man can get pregnant. What's wrong with this picture? Did special counsel Jack Smith perjure himself when he testified before Congress? There is a gap between how Americans born in America think America treats immigrants versus how immigrants think they're being treated. Hint, they like America more than Americans born here. 888-971-SAGE, 888-971-7243. Dissent, of course, is welcome. You need not lie about who you are or about what you want to talk about. Now, 5 days now of bombing in Iran have taken place since Iran has violated the so-called Memorandum of Understanding. Now, I mentioned to you before that a very prominent Democrat lawyer named David Boies, he's one of these super lawyers, wrote a piece about the war. Wrote it in March, Wall Street Journal. Headline, "Partisanship on Iran is dangerous for America. Trump is doing the right thing for the U.S., and we Democrats should judge the war on its merits." Here's just part of what he said, and I'm quoting. "If Trump hadn't acted, his successor would have been left with an even more dangerous choice than his predecessors left him. 3 or 4 years from now, the Iranian missiles now hitting Iran's neighbors could be hitting Berlin or London, perhaps even New York or Washington, perhaps with a nuclear device or at least a dirty bomb." He wrote, "No sensible person wants a war, a president least of all. But the widespread hostility to this military action seems untethered to any serious discussion of its merits. What is the alternative? For 3 decades, we have tried everything that each president could think of. We've tried being nice, talking tough, moral suasion, negotiated agreement, economic sanctions, none worked. The problem is there is only one language Iran's leaders understand. If we oppose the war and succeeded in pressuring Mr. Trump to curtail it before the mission is accomplished, we would have the satisfaction of defeating someone we generally oppose, which might help ourselves politically. But America would be worse for it. He concludes with this. America's national security is too important to hold hostage to partisanship. We Democrats need to begin asking what our position would be and why if the action had been taken by Mr. Clinton, Mr. Obama, or Mr. Biden. If we believe that Iran presents a serious threat, we need to support the president on this issue because it is the right thing for our country, our children, and the Democrat who succeed Mr. Trump as president. End of quote. Now, I mention this because there was an interesting exchange on the Morning Joe show with the Senate Republican Minority Leader Chuck Schumer. He was essentially asked, however you feel about the war, whatever you think about Donald Trump, whatever you think about the rationale that he gave and the shifting rationale that he gives, isn't it a good thing that Iran militarily has now been diminished? And he wouldn't say yes. Number 67.
0: Deep, and Iran sees that they have real leverage here.
1: Right.
0: That is harder and harder.
1: All right, so Senator,
0: so here's how we ought to get out.
1: No, hold a second. Okay. You got to answer my question first.
0: Yeah.
1: Is it a good thing that Iran, and I think you would agree with me, epicenter of terrorism in the world since 1979, is it good that their military infrastructure is being degraded the degree that it is, yes or no?
0: It's you can't, because it's a premature question. What is going to happen in the next several months?
1: No, I can ask that question.
0: Well, you can't separate.
1: No. I can't. So you have a military side of it. I can show you my chart, but I think I threw it away. Well, you have the military side, you have the political side. I'm simply asking on the military side, is it good, regardless of whether we agree with going in or not, is it good that Iran's military infrastructure has been seriously degraded?
0: And again, I have to tell you, Joe, first, you can't, what's going to happen 3 months from now? Is it worth it? What's going to happen? Will the world economy collapse? Will something happen even worse? Will the whole energy infrastructure of the world go up in smoke? So you have to, when they do it without planning, they do it without understanding where they're going.
1: Senator.
0: Where they're going,
3: but
0: I don't think it's
3: question.
0: Fair.
3: It's a trick question.
2: You know, let me interject. He wouldn't answer the simple question. Isn't it a good thing that Iran, militarily, is no longer as capable as it once was? Well, when you do it without planning, he did it without planning. You can't concede that the world is better off. I know you don't like Donald Trump. I know you believe that Donald Trump gave shifting rationales for the war. I get that. But can you at least concede that the number one sponsor of terror is no longer in the same position of power that it once was 3 months ago? Can you at least acknowledge that? Continue.
1: Senator.
0: Where they're going,
3: but
0: I don't think it's
3: question.
0: Fair.
3: It's a trick question.
1: No, it's not.
0: Yes, it is.
3: If you do not strategize the consequences of the action,
0: you.
3: The military action, if you obliterate and do all these things, but you don't actually play out in your minds and have strategy for the consequences, then it may not be good.
1: Let me answer the question for everybody in America. The answer, yes. It's good that the terrorist regime, their military has been, and capabilities have been degraded radically. The question, Mike, though, is political.
2: Hold on. No, the question, Joe and Chuck, was Iran close to getting a nuclear bomb? And if the answer to that is yes, are they not further and further away from acquiring a nuclear bomb? One more time. The NATO Secretary General Mark Rutte said that Iran was close to getting a nuclear bomb, that Trump did the right thing, the world is safer. That's the question you ought to be asking, Joe. Not just whether or not we're safer, whether or not we're better off, that Iran is no longer as powerful as they once were. Because Schumer's not going to go there. Ask him this question. Chuck, do you believe that Iran was close to getting a nuclear bomb? If the answer is yes, are they now further away from getting a nuclear bomb? Can you answer that question? Proceed.
1: Have been degraded radically. The question, Mike, though, is political. It's the political question. No. What is the political impact? What's the impact in the Straits? What's the impact in the region?
0: Joe, in all due respect, if you ask the American people, if you have the choice of degrading the military structure in Iran, but having gasoline be $6 a gallon,
1: right,
0: and our economy falling into a deep recession where millions lose their job, what do you think of that?
1: Senator, you're not listening to me. That's the political side.
0: No, it's not political.
1: Okay.
0: It's a consequence, right, just like Mika said.
1: All right, why don't we talk about the Yankees, because you're not following me.
2: Okay, that's not the question, Chuck. If the American people believe that Iran is close to getting a nuclear bomb, would they tolerate $6 a gallon gas? Hell yes, they would. And the reason the war is so unpopular is because people like you and the Associated Press and the New York Times and the LA Times and Reuters buried the lead when Rutte said that Iran was close to getting a nuclear bomb. I know because I looked. I checked the New York Times. I checked the LA Times. And keep in mind, most people, particularly young people, get their news from these so-called aggregators, whether it's Microsoft or Google or Apple or Yahoo or TikTok or YouTube, and they are not showing this. Anything coming from a conservative source, by and large, they are ignoring it. So much of the country is completely ill-informed. That's the question you should have been asking Chuck Schumer. 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
1: 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I am Larry Elder. We are Salem News Channel. Tonight, the president will address the nation, 9 p.m. Eastern Time. Watch it live right here on SNC, immediately following my show. It'll also be on SRN. Now, I've been telling you about my Food for the Poor campaign, and you've been really, really stepping up to the plate. 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And some of you have phoned it in. 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
3: Local 10 Syra Anwar is at the food drive there in Coconut Creek, where organizers are working to bring critical aid to those impacted.
4: Food for the Poor is always ready to mobilize to help out communities in need. And right now, their efforts are zeroed in on Venezuela.
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6: We have already established connections with the government, other NGOs in Venezuela that are going to be distributing our donations in Venezuela.
4: Food for the Poor, one of the largest relief and development organizations in the country, launching a community donation drive to help families affected by the devastating earthquakes that struck Venezuela Wednesday night.
6: 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The hospitals are collapsed. There's no medical supplies. People have to bring their own stuff when they have a medical emergency. The earthquake has made it tremendously worth.
7: Any more boxes, please?
8: That's what I'm talking about.
4: They aim to have hundreds of disaster preparedness kits assembled and ready for shipment to Venezuela.
6: We're opening the channels for us to send containers.
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9: Palabras de consuelo, mi amada o amado.
4: Food for the Poor leaders say the best and easiest thing to donate is cash.
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4: 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In Coconut Creek, Syra Anwar, Local 10 News.
1: Now, as for our Food for the Poor campaign, one of the people helping coordinate delivery of emergency relief to Venezuela is Cesar Guevara. In addition to being a director of the Christian nonprofit relief organization, he also has a family living in earthquake-ravaged Venezuela. So our emergency effort at LarryElder.com is really personal to him.
10: Over 18,000 people that have lost their houses. And as you know, the economic conditions in Venezuela are not very good. They were not good before the disaster, so this has made things worse. What Food for the Poor is doing is focusing on the first phase of the response, which is the humanitarian response. We're sending container loads of hygiene kits, food, and medicine, and other items. Thousands of buildings that have been affected. Again, over 18,000 people that have lost their houses.
1: And again, if you adjust that number for our population, the impact would be over 200,000 Americans having lost their homes. So with Cesar's family in mind, please join us. Text to give, Elder 51555. That's text Elder to 51555. Or phone 855-918-4673. That's 855-918-4673, or just go to my website, LarryElder.com, and you'll see the big help banner, Help Venezuela banner at the very top. Now, as I mentioned, we're going to be carrying the president's address right here on SNC right after our show. And guess who's not going to be carrying it? ABC, NBC, CBS hasn't said, CNN hasn't said, Fox News hasn't even said. Now, I thought this man was a dictator. I thought he was intimidating our news media. By the way, Caroline Levitt even said that he may, at the top of the speech, address the war against Iran and may address the economy and affordability. So there's all sorts of reasons why this speech should be broadcast. But ABC has already announced it will not do it. NBC has announced it will not do it. And they're going to carry it on their streaming platform, but those platforms get a fraction of the audience that the network channels do. This is pretty incredible. Can you imagine Barack Obama giving a major speech and the network saying, well, you know, it's, we'll put it on the streaming platform. And AOC publicly said that the networks ought not carry it because she feels all President Trump is going to do is lie. President Trump, the other day, confirmed he was on the verge of a massive speech having to do with election integrity. Number 23.
7: Machines and integrity. Can you give us sort of a sneak peek about what to expect and tell the
8: audience? Well, I'd rather
7: America.
8: Save it. It will concern that subject, and we'll have a couple of other things to
7: Why
8: say.
7: Should people
8: also.
7: Watch, though?
8: But I'd rather save it. But it's really big news. It's really, really big news, and our country has to shape up. But that's what we're going to be talking about Thursday. Is it doesn't get bigger because without. Free and fair elections, you don't have a country. We'll be discussing other things too, but it's going to be a very big announcement. Yeah?
1: We'll be discussing other things too, but it's going to be a very big announcement. How in during a war can you not carry the president's speech? Even if he barely touches on the Iran war, how can you not carry it? ABC has already announced they're not going to carry it. NBC's announced they're not going to carry it. CBS hasn't said. CNN hasn't said, during a war. I know you can't stand this man. And you wonder why the president refers to our mainstream media as fake news. Now, when I ran for governor, first question I was asked was not what would you do about affordability, not what would you do about homelessness, not what you would do about the budget, not how you would handle fire management, not how you would handle the fact that we have water issues because we haven't built up our water infrastructure, not illegal immigration, not welfare fraud, not the large number of people who have left California, not the fact that our house price is twice that of the national average. I was asked whether Donald Trump won the election in 2020. I said, what does that have to do with California? And when I wouldn't say that Donald Trump was a liar for saying the election was stolen, I was called a election denier. Democrats have denied every Republican victory since 2000. Nobody calls them election deniers. More on this when we come back. 888-971-SAGE. I am Larry Elder. Do not leave town.
11: 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Don't you stop the music.
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17: Arizona News Audio. Several shots were fired at an ICE administration building in Phoenix. The FBI says nobody was hit. No arrests yet. More monsoon storms headed for Arizona. National Weather Service Phoenix meteorologist Alicia Ryan says flood watches have been issued in several counties. Coconino, Gila, Yavapai, Maricopa, Pinal, and Greenlee as these storms move through.
18: For this afternoon, between a 20-30% chance here in the metro of any activity. Then later this evening, due to any kind of outflow that's developed.
17: The Shaw Peak Fire in the Chiricahua Mountains now up to 30 acres. Gas prices are on the rise again.
19: Currently here in Arizona, the average for a gallon of gasoline is around $4.12. That's up 22 cents from a week ago, but it is down 26 cents from what we were seeing last month.
17: Aldo Vasquez with AAA Arizona says the national average $3.94 a gallon. Prices rose pretty quickly when fighting resumed between the U.S. and Iran. Arizona's unemployment rate rose from May to June, now up to 4.9%. Connie Weber, Arizona News Audio.
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1: 888-971-SAGE, 888-971-7243. I am Larry Elder. Salem News Channel. Nicole Wallace is one of the hosts on what I call BS Now. Here she is admitting she refused to air past Trump White House briefings because they hurt her, they triggered her. This is what this man is up against, number 20.
26: I stopped carrying Sarah Huckabee Sanders' briefings, just refused to carry them because having worked there, it like actually hurt me to watch her lying. And I'm not saying that every press secretary in every White House doesn't, you know, try to get the best coverage they can or put the best possible light on the things that their boss is doing. But what they were doing, and this lie about the caravan seems quaint to they're eating the dogs, they're eating the cats.
1: So she's made a decision that her viewers shouldn't see the briefings because she thinks that they're lying. The viewers are too stupid to determine for themselves whether they're lying. And even if they are lying, isn't that newsworthy? This is what this man, Donald Trump, has had to deal with. I've told you a million times, ABC, NBC, CBS are nightly news coverage. Well over 90% of the coverage about Donald Trump was negative. Well over 90%. While they were ignoring the millions of people coming to this country illegally until the governors from Texas and Florida put illegal aliens on buses and sent them up north, then they had to cover it. This is what this man has gone through. Now, regarding this asking Republican witnesses whether Donald Trump won the election of 2020. It's all designed to create a headline. XYZ nominee calls President Trump a liar over his assertion that he won 2020. Listen to this exchange between CNN's host named Casey Hunt and Senator John Kennedy, number 47.
2: Another one of the president's nominees was also facing your colleagues in the Senate today. Jay Clayton, who's of course been nominated to be DNI, the Director of National Intelligence. I want to play a little bit of the exchange that he had with Georgia Senator John Ossoff. This, of course, coming before the president's expected primetime address about election security. Let's watch that. We'll talk about it.
3: That Joe Biden won the 2020 election. Senator, I'm not an election denier. Joe Biden was certified as the president of the United States.
4: Who won the 2020 election?
3: I have answered the question.
4: Answer it. What is your answer?
2: He did not want to straight say that President Biden won the 2020 election. Mm-hmm. Why not?
5: Well, I don't know, but there's this little game. If you followed all the committees, it happens every time we have a nominee in judiciary, where the Democrats try to get a nominee by the president to say that the president actually won the election and President Biden didn't. And they want the nominee to use the magic words that Trump lost the election. And the nominees, understandably, in my opinion, don't want to play that game.
2: But how is it a game? I mean, it's just what happened.
5: No, it is a game, Casey. If you look at it's a game of words by my Democratic colleagues. And I have not heard one single nominee by the president say that Donald Trump won the election and Joe Biden lost. But the Democrats don't like the words they use, so they play these games. And I do think it is a game. I do not know a single nominee by the president that I personally believe thinks that Joe Biden was not the president.
2: Sure, but again, I mean, we live in a democracy where in the past everyone called the winner to concede and say, you know, congratulations on your win. It was a tough loss for me. What does it say about where we are that, you know, you think that this is a game of words? I mean, when did this get so hard?
5: Well, look, I'm biased, but I think the Democrats have made it hard. I don't think there's any doubt about the fact that Joe Biden was the president. And I haven't heard a single nominee by President Trump say Donald Trump won the election, Joe Biden didn't. But the Democrats want them to use the magic words so they can then go spin the press, most of which will suck it up like a Hoover Deluxe, that this guy called Donald Trump a liar and he's Donald Trump's nominee. That it is a game that's being played. I've been in dozens of hearings where the Democrats did that. And I don't think the American people have any doubt about who the last president was. It was Joe Biden.
2: Is that not?
1: More on this later on, but think about it. Hillary Clinton routinely referred to the 2016 election as stolen, as I've said a million times, routinely referred to Donald Trump as illegitimate. She has a right to feel that way. And Donald Trump has a right to feel the way he feels. 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
10: 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I'm Larry Elder. We are Salem News Channel. I got a question. The Democrats have their hair on fire over the fact that these nominees won't say Donald Trump lost the election, because Donald Trump does not believe he lost the election. Donald Trump believes he was cheated. I believe he was cheated, particularly the way the laptop story was suppressed. I think there were shenanigans in Wisconsin and in Michigan and in Pennsylvania and in Georgia. Donald Trump has every right to believe that, every right to say it. Just as Hillary said for 4 years, as I've been said many times, she thought the election was stolen, called Donald Trump illegitimate. It wasn't just her. 25% of the congressional delegation of Democrats did not go to Donald Trump's inauguration. Can you imagine if 25% of Republicans did not go to Barack Obama's inauguration? And John Lewis, whose nickname was Good Trouble, very respected member of the House, marched with MLK, did not go, called Trump illegitimate, and shortly before he died gave a long interview and repeated that Trump was quote-unquote illegitimate. But they just really, really, really exercised, because Donald Trump believes 2020 was illegitimate. Their word. Now, the same people, same Democrats, don't seem to have much problem with people, including doctors, refusing to answer a simple question: can men get pregnant? Number 59.
11: Thank you, Mr. Chairman. Since you bring it up, why don't we just start there? Dr. Verma, I wasn't sure I understood your answer to Senator Moody a moment ago. Do you think that men can get pregnant?
12: I hesitated there because I wasn't sure where the conversation was going or what the goal was. I mean, I do take care of patients with different identities. I take care of many women. I take care of people with different identities. And so that's where I paused. I think Yeah, I wasn't sure where.

0: you were going with that.
1: Well, the goal is just the truth. So can men get pregnant?
0: Again, the reason I paused there is I'm not really sure what the goal of the question
1: is. The goal is just to establish a biological reality. You just said a moment ago that science and evidence should control, not politics. Absolutely. So let's just test that proposition. Can men get pregnant?
0: I take care of people with many identities, but
1: can men get pregnant?
0: There are many women that can get pregnant. I do take care of people that don't identify as women.
1: Can men get pregnant?
0: Again, as I'm saying,
1: let me just remind you what you testified to a moment ago. Science and evidence should control, not politics. Can men get pregnant? You're
0: totally
1: a doctor,
0: agree.
1: I think.
0: Science and evidence should guide medicine.
1: Do science and evidence tell us that men can get pregnant? Biological men, can they get pregnant?
0: I also think yes-no questions like this are a political tool.
1: No, yes-no questions are about the truth, doctor. Let's not make a mockery of this proceeding. This is about science and evidence, and I'm asking you. You know, the United States Supreme Court just heard arguments yesterday at great length on this question. This is not a hypothetical question. This is not theoretical. It affects real people in their real lives. And you're here as an expert, called by the other side as an expert, and you've been telling us that you follow, right, you're a doctor, and you follow the science and the evidence. So I just want to know, based on the science, can men get pregnant? That's a yes or no question. It really is, I think.
0: I think you're trying to reduce the complexity of a lot.
1: I'm not. I'm trying to get, it's not complex. I'm trying to get to an answer, and I'm trying to test, frankly, your veracity as a medical professional and as a scientist. Can men get pregnant?
0: I think you're also conflating male and female with...
1: No, I'm not conflating male and female. They're two different things. There's biological men and there's biological women. And I want to know, can men get pregnant?
0: What you were talking about is biological...
1: You're not going to answer my question.
0: Biological males...
1: This isn't hard, doctor. Can men get pregnant? Yes or no?
0: I would be more than happy to have a conversation with you that is not coming from a place of trying to be polarized and push...
1: I'm not trying to be polarizing. I'm trying to ask... I think it is extraordinary that we are here in a hearing about science and about women... And for the record, it's women who get pregnant, not men. We are here about the safety of women and science that shows that this abortion drug causes adverse health events in 11% of cases. That's 22 times greater than the FDA label, another fact you haven't acknowledged. And yet you won't even acknowledge the basic reality that biological men don't get pregnant. There's a difference between biological men and biological women. I don't know how we can take you seriously and your claims to be a person of science if you won't level with us on this basic issue. I thought we were past all of this, frankly. I can't believe we're still here talking about this.
0: I am a person of science, and I'm also someone here who's here to represent the complex experiences of my patients, and I don't think polarized language or questions serve that goal. I don't think they serve the American people.
1: It is not polarizing to say that there is a scientific difference between men and women, and I want this to be clear and for the record. It is not polarizing to say that women are a biological reality and should be treated and protected as such. That is not polarizing. That is truth. It is also, by the way, the United States Constitution, which offers unique protections to women in a variety of circumstances as women. And your refusal to recognize women as women and men as men is deeply corrosive to science, to public trust, and yes, to constitutional protections for women as women. And I think it's extraordinary that you would sit here and advance a political agenda that has been thoroughly discredited and rejected by the American people in this forum. And I'm glad we had this exchange because it is exceptionally clarifying. It is also in many ways quite depressing. I see that my time has nearly expired. I just want to thank the other witnesses for being here. Thank you for protecting women and children. Thank you for your valiant efforts. Thank you for following the science. And thank you, Mr. Chairman, for this hearing.
2: 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This is Dr. Sam Hawgood, Chancellor, University of California at San Francisco, number 24.
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2: 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I am Larry Elder. We are Salem News Channel. A lot of ground to get to between now and the close of our action-packed show. 100 House Democrats voted to cut off aid to Israel. Only one Republican did so. John Fetterman says if his party agrees to cut off aid to Israel, he will leave the party. Rent for New Yorkers at an all-time high despite Momnami's rent freeze. The bill for lowering standards for purposes of DEI is coming due. Do you still believe the top 1% are not paying their fair share in taxes? And how many countries, like America, give birthright citizenship to children born on their soil regardless of the legal status of their parents? We're going to talk about New York Governor Kathy Hochul's moratorium on data centers and how it's going to hurt New Yorkers. Did Special Counsel Jack Smith perjure himself when he testified before Congress? And check this out. Is there a gap between how Americans born in America think America is treating immigrants versus how immigrants born elsewhere believe they're being treated? Hint, they appreciate America more than Americans born here. But back to Dr. Sam Hawgood, Chancellor at the University of San Francisco, California, San Francisco, number 24.
3: Dr. Hawgood, UCSF's classroom guide titled Framework for Gender and Sex Concepts in Teaching advises against using the term pregnant women. Instead, it says to use pregnant people. Who are pregnant people compared to pregnant women? Just curious.
4: So that is a part of a curriculum to help our students who are facing a wide diversity of patients. Of course, the vast majority of pregnancies are in women, and I have absolutely no problem with using the word pregnant women. I use it myself.
3: Has a non-biological woman ever had a baby?
4: A transgender person can.
3: That's not a biological woman. Has a non-biological woman ever had a baby?
4: I would reiterate,
3: it's ridiculous.
4: We take care of transgender patients.
3: Okay, doctor.
2: And this is Congressman Randy Fine, Republican from Florida, number 55.
7: Dr. Hawgood, under questioning from Ms. Miller, you said, quote, the vast majority of pregnancies are in women, end quote. Who has the other pregnancies?
4: It's possible for transgender people.
7: So wait, so transgender people? I thought a transgender woman was a woman. So you said the vast majority of pregnancies are in women. So who are the other pregnancies?
4: Don't recognize themselves as a woman.
7: What?
4: You heard what I said. They don't recognize transgender.
7: So there are people who are pregnant who are...
4: Just use your
7: made-up language.
4: Rare.
7: Who are the other people who are pregnant in your kooky worldview? You said the vast majority of pregnancies are in women. Who are the other pregnancies in?
4: A transgender person.
7: The answer, I would presume, in your kooky language would be a transgender man.
2: I got a headache. Don't leave town.
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13: This is a Fox News alert. President Trump talking election security and integrity. I'm Kevin Uretsky, Fox News.
14: No country could be great without fair and honest elections.
13: The president making a speech from the White House this evening claiming that starting in 2020... China compromised U.S. election data,
14: resulting in China's illicit acquisition of 220 million U.S. voter files.
13: President Trump claiming that evidence of wrongdoing and election meddling, including the potential hacking of ballot machines, was hidden from him. He's calling for investigations and potential charges against anyone proven to be responsible. Earlier today, Senate Minority Leader Chuck Schumer on the Senate floor saying that the president's speech was delivered tonight because the president's afraid of losing badly in the midterms. This is a Fox News alert.
15: 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A chance of showers tonight and tomorrow after an overnight low of 64. Expect a high of 79 tomorrow with a high of 81 on Saturday. 67 degrees tonight for Cottonwood in the Verde Valley with a high on Friday of 89 and 90 on Saturday. Have a great Thursday night. I'm Bill Monroe for the Talk of the Quad Cities. 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
17: 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With more storms hammering Arizona, Tiffany DeVilla with the State Forestry and Fire Management Department says dry lightning is also a threat.
18: We take into consideration the possibility of the dry lightning holdovers, which are lightning strikes that have held over for a couple of days, and then in the next 48 hours, you'll see a column of smoke.
17: DeVilla says burn scars from fires several years ago can still pose a flooding hazard today. If you live near them, her advice, contact your local fire station to see if they have sand for you to make sandbags. Arizona health officials report 19 cases of cyclosporiasis. There are more than 1,600 nationwide. Phoenix police say a baby was found dead at a Central Phoenix apartment complex. No foul play suspected. Less than a week before Election Day, Secretary of State's office says don't try to mail your ballot now. It may not make it in time. Spokesperson Kelly Jones recommends you look for a drop box.
19: You can visit arizona.vote to find out more about where the appropriate location is to return that early ballot.
17: Connie Weber, Arizona News Audio.
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8: And welcome, everybody, live on this Thursday night from Boston, Massachusetts. But enough about me and my whereabouts. President Trump currently doing an Oval Office speech that Senator Marino of Ohio says will be the most important address from the Oval Office we have seen since the Cuban Missile Crisis, much of it centering on election integrity. ABC and NBC refusing to carry this speech for reasons, well, we know the reasons why, because maybe after they played an active role in making sure that everybody was shut up if they ever questioned the 2020 election. Again, Joe Biden, 81 million votes, the most of any presidential candidate in history, easily. And there aren't any questions around that? Nope, not supposed to ask any questions. It was a free and fair election under the guise of COVID and mail-in ballots and all these things that we know can be manipulated. Let's put it that way. Anyway, let's hear from the president live now.
14: Roots of that labor very, very shortly. America is back and doing really well, but we still have a major challenge that must be urgently addressed, because no country can be great without fair and honest elections. You have to trust your country, because if there can be no trust, there can be no greatness. And that's very simple. No trust, no greatness. For many years, I've called for bold, swift, and decisive action to protect the integrity of America's elections. Every American deserves to know that when they cast their vote, that vote will be counted accurately in a system, and that is to make that system secure, one where cheating and interference are not just difficult, but virtually impossible. Unfortunately, the system we have today falls catastrophically short of that standard. Tonight, I'm announcing the immediate declassification and release of critical intelligence, revealing shocking vulnerabilities in our election infrastructure. This evidence shows that the election system we have dangerously exposes, and really exposes, like levels never thought possible, to hacking, exploitation, and foreign interference. Just as disturbingly, this vital information has for many years been covered up and hidden from you, the American people, our beautiful, our great American people. But that all changes right now. The documents we will release starting tonight have been gathered by the White House Government Transparency Task Force, a great group of people, along with the staff of the President's Intelligence Advisory Board, supported by our top intelligence agency chiefs, who have all personally reviewed the findings we are presenting this evening and fully confirmed their authenticity. You can see these documents for yourself at whitehouse.gov. That's whitehouse.gov. Go check it out. Our purpose in disclosing this information is not to weaken confidence in election, but to earn that confidence by confronting vulnerabilities and correcting them very, very quickly. And that's what we're doing. The documents cover five major areas of concern. First, they show that over a period of years, starting during the 2020 election cycle, the People's Republic of China carried out what is believed to be the largest compromise of election data in history, resulting in China's illicit acquisition of 220 million U.S. voter files. That information includes names, addresses, phone numbers, political party preferences, and other sensitive data that would be needed to register to vote and engage in other nefarious activities, which is exactly what was happening. This data loss presents an unprecedented election security nightmare. The intelligence even shows that China has signed a data exploitation unit specifically to this new project. Compounding the travesty, the second set of documents we are releasing reveals that members of the deep state, very, very famous group of people, many cases, in our intelligence agency work to actively suppress and downplay information about the extent of China's sinister election meddling, covering it up from both the president and the American people like nobody thought was possible. U.S. spy agencies began learning about the compromise of voter registration files in 2020 when they discovered that tens of millions of voter data, think of that, tens of millions of voters' data in 18 states have been bought, stolen, or hacked by China. Yet those responsible for sounding the alarm instead kept the information secret and hidden. They did not disclose to me as president or to anyone else, and to the best of our knowledge, they did not inform Congress. In fact, all they kept saying is, this is the most secure election in the history of our country, a standard, very pat line that was divvied out to say. The cover-up of this colossal security breach is even more disturbing in light of the additional information showing that China engaged in other election-related activities to undermine my first administration and our 2020 campaign. They did not want, and they just didn't want it. They fought like hell not to have it, Donald Trump, to win, and for good reason. As the documents we are releasing show, CIA reporting explicitly stated, and I quote, in mid-2018, the Chinese Communist Party's policy was to leverage all domestic and foreign elements that were opposed to the U.S. president in an effort to reduce the U.S. president's votes and make him resign or prevent his reelection. Isn't that nice? Also, in mid-2018, China was working to influence the results of the U.S. midterm elections and later the results of the 2020 presidential election itself. Separately, in mid-2019, the Chinese government's strategy against the United States was focused on undermining domestic confidence in the U.S. president. They wanted to just make you sound like your president wasn't so hot, when actually your president has done a great job, and they did everything possible to do exactly that. Going on, this document says, and this is by the CIA, the strategy included efforts to use Chinese contacts with big U.S. companies to influence U.S. business leaders to turn against the President of the United States of America. The Chinese government sought to identify U.S. journalists who had reported negatively on the U.S. president and pay them large sums of money to write more negative articles about him, as many as they could, and they didn't care what they said. The Chinese government wanted U.S. president to lose the next election, and the reason they wanted me to lose is because they knew I was wise to them, charged them billions and billions of dollars worth of tariffs, and built the strongest military anywhere in the world. We have the strongest military anywhere in the world. These are exact quotes from the CIA reporting. The name of the person doing the quote is now under review, but it gets even worse. Raw intelligence obtained by the FBI in 2020, yet buried by rogue bureaucrats, stated that China's activities even included an attempt to manufacture illegal ballots for Joe Biden. Documents show that during this period, dozens of significant CIA and NSA reports about China's election targeting were kept out of the presidential briefing. These were briefings I would get almost every day. Everything was kept out that was of importance. One email among intelligence analysts admitted that they had, quote, deliberately massaged the presidential daily briefing to withhold information regarding Chinese activities related to the election. Another official inside the FBI wrote that she was running, quote, a shadow government, unquote, to keep intelligence about China's election meddling from becoming known and to keep it away from the honorable press. other officials who witnessed such efforts perceived the motivations to be blatantly political. Recently, we found significant numbers of burn bags in formation, and this is a group of bags that were used to destroy information given by President Barack Hussein Obama to be burned. It was supposed to be burned. These bags were supposed to be at a different level by different people incinerated and checked, but it never happened. Maybe we got lucky. We believe this was not done on purpose, but rather through gross incompetence of the people that were supposed to burn the bags. But the findings are stunning. Today, I'm asking the Office of the Director of National Intelligence, the Department of Justice, the FBI, and the CIA to investigate how and why such crucial information was hidden, to fire those involved in the cover-up, and to file criminal charges, if appropriate, against these people. Yet concealing China's meddling was only the beginning. The third set of documents we are releasing proves that for many years, Americans were blatantly lied to about the security of our election infrastructure, including electronic voting machines and ballot counting systems, dishonest almost all. They're vulnerable and they're easily compromised, and people within our government knew that. Tonight, we're publishing a series of previously classified U.S. intelligence community assessments and other reports proving that our government has long known these machines are extremely exposed to attack. As one assessment states, we judge that the United States adversaries, including at a minimum Russia, China, Iran, North Korea, as well as non-state groups, have the capability to compromise U.S. election infrastructure. That's unquote, but that's some statement, isn't it? Made by supposedly great patriots of our country. The document goes on to further state that, quote, we assess that centralized election-related data repositories, such as voter registration databases, poll books, and other official election websites, are most vulnerable to exploitation, and adversaries could use this access to these systems to disrupt election processes within the United States of America. Tonight, we're releasing all of those findings, and spanning from January 2020 to June 2026. This is a cyber threat aimed at the very heart of our democracy. Many people have questioned whether it could actually be possible to electronically manipulate vote totals or change election results on these terrible machines. Today, we are releasing documents that show the CIA obtained reporting of a specific plot to do a big number in favor of the corrupt Maduro regime in Venezuela. And that's exactly what happened, conspiring to digitally rig their own country's elections in 2020, and that's what they did. This reporting included precise details about methods to regime develop to digitally alter vote totals in ways that could not be detected even with an audit, no matter how deep they went. This intelligence underscores why we must take urgent action to ensure that our own system can never, ever be hacked or compromised like it was in the past. The fourth set of documents reveals that even when significant evidence of fraud has been detected, it has been buried and covered up. Among the disclosures tonight are FBI files detailing evidence of alleged fraud by a large-scale voter registration operation in Michigan. In 2020, Michigan State Police raided a Democrat Get Out the Vote organization, corrupt group, in Muskegon. And we're so concerned by what they found. They were just so concerned, they couldn't believe it, actually, that they contacted the FBI in Detroit. The documents state that some canvassers admitted to FBI agents that they signed voter registration forms in other people's names, submitted fraudulent registration for people who did not exist, and received gift cards tied to their number of applications that they produced. In other words, it was pay, play, and cheat.
8: And we are listening to the 45th and 47th President of the United States outlining what is pretty devastating allegations against China. Let me read this real quick. China engaged in other election-related activities to undermine my first administration in our 2020 campaign, Trump said. They did not want, and they just did not want it, him being elected. They fought like hell not to have it Donald Trump to win, and for good reason. As the documents we are releasing show, CIA reporting explicitly stated, and I quote, in mid-2018, the Chinese Communist Party's policy was to leverage all domestic and foreign elements that were opposed to the U.S. president in an effort to reduce the U.S. president's votes and make him resign or prevent his re-election. Again, this is based on a CIA report, not Trump just saying, hey, I won that election and, you know, the whole thing was rigged. This is based on CIA reporting. 220 million voter information has now, according to Trump, according to the CIA, was hacked by the Chinese. And this is a national security nightmare. And Bernie Moreno, the senator of Ohio, is exactly right. This is one of the bigger addresses you will ever hear at the Oval Office, at least since the Cuban Missile Crisis. And here's the thing. ABC, NBC, CNN are not carrying this speech. But they'll provide analysis afterwards. I'm sure they'll just poo-poo the whole thing. By the way, if Russia absolutely hacked the 2016 election, well, then we probably should be concerned if China, where we have actual evidence of it, hacked the 2020 election. Oh, yeah, that's right. Trump didn't win that one, so this thing will be dismissed by legacy media. That is a guarantee. Anyway, this is Joe Concha. This is The Joe Concha Show. Back with so much more in just a moment.
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1: Welcome back, everybody. All right, the big news. President Trump announces that China obtained 220 million U.S. voter files and that the American intelligence agencies covered it up since 2020. He calls it the largest compromise of election data in history. Yeah, this is true. I'd love to see how the network is going to spin this. All right, this is based on CIA reporting, declassified information, not Trump's allegation, but there's some real teeth here. Boy, it's going to be interesting to see the reaction. This is Joe Concha, back with so much more in just a moment.
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0: 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Now, here's Yana Derulis.
3: President Trump has signed an executive order backing regenerative farming as a health priority, directing federal agencies to investigate links between farming, chemicals, and chronic disease. As RFK Jr. put it, health starts with how food is grown. And here's a good one. Your body already makes the hormone Ozempic mimics. Buckwheat, leafy greens, and berries can help boost it naturally. I'm Yana Derulis for the Worldwide News Network.
4: This is a Fox News alert. President Trump talking election security and integrity. I'm Kevin Uretsky, Fox News.
5: No country could be great without fair and honest elections.
4: The president making a speech from the White House this evening claiming that starting in 2020, China compromised U.S. election data,
5: resulting in China's illicit acquisition of 220 million U.S. voter files.
4: President Trump claiming that evidence of wrongdoing and election meddling, including the potential hacking of ballot machines, was hidden from him. He's calling for investigations and potential charges against anyone proven to be responsible. Earlier today, Senate Minority Leader Chuck Schumer on the Senate floor saying that the president's speech was delivered tonight because the president's afraid of losing badly in the midterms. This is a Fox News alert.
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10: Arizona News Audio. With more storms hammering Arizona, Tiffany DeVilla with the State Forestry and Fire Management Department says dry lightning is also a threat.
11: We take into consideration the possibility of the dry lightning holdovers, which are lightning strikes that have held over for a couple of days, and then in the next 48 hours, you'll see a column of smoke.
10: DeVilla says burn scars from fire several years ago can still pose a flooding hazard today. If you live near them, her advice, contact your local fire station to see if they have sand for you to make sandbags. Arizona health officials report 19 cases of cyclosporiasis. There are more than 1,600 nationwide. Phoenix police say a baby was found dead at a Central Phoenix apartment complex. No foul play suspected. Less than a week before Election Day, Secretary of State's office says don't try to mail your ballot now. It may not make it in time. Spokesperson Kelly Jones recommends you look for a drop box.
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1: And welcome back, everybody. So, it's happening. Yes, we may have President Don Lemon as the 48th Commander-in-Chief of these United States. Well, okay, he thinks that that could happen. And he keeps repeating this line that a lot of people are telling him that he should really run for president. The guy who couldn't keep a job at CNN wants to run the country. Huh. Boy, the ego and the hubris on this guy is off the charts. Cut number three, go.
17: Is that true?
18: No, but people keep asking me if I'm running for president. And I don't know, I might. I'm serious. I don't know. I might because people keep asking me to do it. I actually think I would be a really good president of the United States.
17: Okay, like, you're being serious.
18: No, I'm being totally serious.
19: So what would it take?
18: For the people to want me.
1: Oh, they're not going to want you. CNN viewers didn't want you, Don. The guy had a primetime show. Then they lifted him off of that. Then he was on mornings for about 6 months. And then here's the irony. He said that Nikki Haley shouldn't be running for president. This was in 2024 because she's past her prime, unquote. Then he went on to argue that only women in their 20s and 30s are in their prime. So since Nikki was something like 54 years old when she was running, well, therefore past her prime. Well, Don Lemon's in his 60s. So I guess he's really, really past his prime. But people keep asking me to run. He says, what people? Name one name because I've never seen it or heard it. But that's what keeps him in the news. And I guess he's on this show. He played a clip. And he'll probably run because he's such a narcissist and wants the attention so much that and has zero integrity. Like, he can make a complete fool of himself. And it won't matter because as long as his name is in the paper, so to speak, he's getting headlines. That's good enough for Don Lemon at this point. Anyway, AOC, I don't say this very often on this show, but I agree with Alexandria Ocasio-Cortez because she says, and she's right, who cares if she's a Democrat socialist. This is just some common sense stuff around how lawmakers just can't go missing for months without letting anybody know. And that's Tom Kane Jr. in New Jersey said he was suffering from depression and he got help for it. And that's great. But he probably should have said something instead of disappearing. And no one knows where he is. And it's very easy with Twitter, very easy with a cell phone. You could do one interview and say, look, I'm getting treated for depression. When I'm ready, I'll come back. And he didn't do that. He explained the prognosis after the fact. And that shouldn't happen, right? You're elected to serve, and then you go missing for 160 days? I mean, it's incredible. 120, my math's a little bit off today. And then obviously Mitch McConnell, just, all right, I guess he's in the hospital. Oh, he just sent out a photo of himself smiling. Well, maybe he's incapacitated. If you criticize Biden, then you have to criticize McConnell, who should have retired years ago, and obviously he literally had a stroke on camera. That ain't good. That should have been like the sign. And where's the family? Where's the family saying, Uncle Mitch, Grandpa Mitch, you gotta go. Take care of yourself. And it's happening all over again. These people stay until literally they are dead. And it's just, I'm sorry. It's not good for the country. Anyway, here's AOC on the whole matter. Cut number one, go.
19: People can just go missing without explanation. Not just Mitch McConnell. You had another member here that was just gone for 4 months and didn't tell anyone where they were, no whereabouts, no transparency. I mean, this is, it I don't even know how this is legal. I really don't even know how this is legal. Things do happen, you know, people get into medical incidents. You're in the hospital, but I do think that there should be some sort of, there's a line here, and I think almost everyone can agree that it's been crossed. This is not normal. This is not normal.
1: That's good, Kev.
19: At all.
1: So, yo, all right. So, the only problem here with AOC is that until the bitter end, until he dropped out, she continued to insist that Joe Biden should have been the nominee even after that disastrous debate in Atlanta against Donald Trump on June 27th, 2024. So, got to be consistent in these situations, AOC. And she defended Biden, defended his obvious mental decline, said it wasn't a problem, cheap fake videos, all that. So, it's easy for her to criticize here because it's two Republicans that we're talking about. But when the shoe is on the other foot with not a senator or not a congressman, but literally the president, yeah, you probably should have been calling for him to step down as well. Anyway, this is really getting crazy here with the whole socialism thing. And Gavin Newsom is somebody who really, really, really wants to be president to the point where he will say anything to appease whatever group he needs votes from. So now he's bear hugging the socialists. And now he's gone from the guy who, you know, always called himself a capitalist to saying, well, capitalism doesn't work. Well, that's a hell of a campaign slogan. Cut number four, go.
20: Something's fundamentally broken here. And that wealth is creating power, power locking in rules and regulations, locking everybody else out. You can't play in the margins anymore. We can't fail more efficiently. Certainly nostalgia is not working. I would argue socialism not going to work. But capitalism as we know it doesn't work either.
1: It's just like, he's like the Seinfeld of politicians. All just these long sound bites that signify nothing. All right, so socialism isn't going to work. Okay, agreed. But then capitalism isn't going to work as well. So what is your solution? Like, you want to talk about all foam and no beer. And by the way, don't talk about how, oh, capitalism doesn't work. You own a winery, dude. You're worth millions of dollars. It's working just fine for you. And it's funny because I did a speech, actually broadcasting from Boston tonight, and I had to speak to this group about tax, mainly fraud and waste in government. That was kind of the theme. And all I know is I looked up waste in California, and just this one thing alone, which is very easy to comprehend. All right. Gavin Newsom has for years, 18 years, been wanting to build a railroad from San Francisco to Los Angeles, right? He talked about it before he was even governor, when he was mayor instead. And then once he got in office, that

0: the way governor or the way California is run, the highest unemployment in the country, biggest exodus out of the state or out of a state, I should say, in the country, highest homeless rate in the country. And oh, by the way, no water in the fire hydrants during those wildfires. And as we stand today, you could count on two hands exactly how many homes have been rebuilt in the Palisades and in Malibu after 17,000 were lost. I think we've reached nine. So congratulations on that. And this guy's considered a front runner? I don't think so. Meanwhile, J.D. Vance may very well be running against Gavin Newsom. And he was on Joe Rogan's show yesterday. And, well, he thinks Gavin is full of you-know-what. And cut number 12, go.
1: Cast too broad of a brush here, but it's like, you know, Gavin Newsom did this speech a few months ago. The president, I think it's the funniest thing ever, because he's like speaking to a group of black leaders and black businessmen, but it's like an audience that is 95% black. And they're asking him about his dyslexia and his struggle with education. And he basically says, yeah, you know, I'm not very smart like a lot of you. And it's
2: I can't even read.
3: Meanwhile, what? There's a ton of interviews where he's talking about all the books he reads. Like, he's so full of
1: he's full of shit, but it's
3: admirably a, but I admire the sheer tenacity that he has.
0: Yeah, I counted 1, 2, 3, 4 full of spit, I guess we could say on the air without getting in trouble, and good thing we beeped that. Anyway, it's a great interview, by the way, because it's like two guys, real people, talking to each other. That's something you never get with Newsom. J.D., by the way, ran against Tim Walz. That was his competition as far as the vice presidency. And Vance obviously cleaned his clock during the one debate between those two men. And now Tim Walz, again, the fact that this guy was a couple of swing seats away from being a heartbeat from the presidency, as you may have heard, he pardoned a child molester. This monster, an illegal that was here, obviously illegally, that's repetitive, molested a 10-year-old girl. And then Walz pardoned him until Secretary of State Marco Rubio jumped in and they made sure that this guy was shipped out of the country back to his place of origin. So Walz, instead of just taking the L here, because I don't see how you possibly defend pardoning somebody like that. Well, he says that we all can't be judged on our worst day. Oh, yeah, that's a pretty bad day. Cut number 13, go.
4: While speaking to the news media today, the governor was asked about the 42-year-old father's recent deportation.
5: Did that make us any safer? Did that make the children that are left behind any more stable? Did it improve the idea that we can't all be judged by our worst day?
0: Oh, we can't be judged by our worst day. Oh, so if you molest a little girl, well, you know, we can't judge somebody on that little incident. Yeah, we can, especially if they already broke the law by coming into this country illegally. And he's still... How's it make Minnesota safer? I'd say infinitely safer if you have one less child molester in your state, Governor. Oh, man. And now he's not running for re-election again because of all that fraud in Minnesota that he can't run away from, and his presidential aspirations are done. So we'll be without Mr. Walz until he hosts his own weekend show on MS Now. But still, meanwhile, this is where Democrats are coming from. And I've said this over and over again. Vote blue no matter who, and they really don't care. As long as they have power and as long as their radical policies, socialism, communism, Marxism, come into play. Here's Emma Vigeland. She's like an influencer, I guess, on social media, has a lot of followers. And she says the quiet part out loud here and doesn't seem to care, even if Democrats are actually secret Nazis. Yes, she says this. Cut number 14, go.
6: You know, I've said this before. I don't really care if, say, like, Bernie Sanders or AOC go home and they're a secret Nazi, but they go out and they vote for the right things. Like, we're talking about politicians
1: care?
6: I mean,
1: I don't know about that. Like, these are the lines that people are talking about. Some people care about that exact thing.
0: Yeah, they do. And yet she was fully in on Graham Plattner, the neo-Nazi tattoo guy. And she will vote for any of these insane socialists. Even if they're completely anti-Semitic or worse, because, again, it's just all about power. Okay, before we go to break, this is one of my favorite clips, only because it's so disgusting. I don't want to say favorite. That's the wrong word. I think it just underscores exactly who some of these Democrats are and what they're voting for. And Ro Khanna, who faked getting arrested in Israel, a la the Joe Biden South Africa

0: going to visit Nelson Mandela playbook. Now he's back and bragging about how he is voting against funding for the Iron Dome, which basically keeps Israel in existence. Without an Iron Dome, it would be target practice on civilians all day for enemies that surround that country. And Ro Khanna is now anti-Iron Dome that saves lives and keeps Israel as a country. But here he is anyway, because he also really, really, really wants to be president. Cut number 17, go.
1: I am voting yes on the Massey Amendment to zero out all aid to Israel. This includes zero aid for offensive or defensive weapons. I just don't see how the United States can support aid to a state that has committed genocide. And frankly, I do not see how we can continue to support a state that detains Americans and an American congressman like me.
0: So that's why? Because you got fake arrested? And now you're not going to give Israel any money for any military, including the Iron Dome, because they're committing genocide? Oh, that's great. Well, you know, that all that is a wink and a nod to all the growing anti-Semitic voters out there on the Democrat side. And I guess Roe thinks that that'll be something that will help get him through the primaries in terms of going to the far, far, far left. When if he gets more than 1% of the vote, I would be utterly shocked. Anyway, this is Joe Concha. This is the Joe Concha Show. We wrap this puppy up in just a moment.
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3: January 16th, 1919, the 18th Amendment, barring the manufacture, sale, and transportation of liquors in the United States, is ratified. Exactly 1 year later, Congress passed the Volstead Act, which enforced the prohibition. On the bright side, there was a real decline in arrests for drunkenness, hospitalization for alcoholism, and instances of liver-related medical problems. Prohibition was repealed in 1933.
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12: Ask if it's plausible that when Charlie was taken to the Hamptons, the phone call Noah wants to address from BB Netanyahu, is it fair to ask the question if it was literally supposed to be me who was supposed to be back on tour with Charlie? Did he say no to killing Candace Owens?
13: Oh, yeah, we're here. We're there at this point.
11: All right.
12: And then did he become a liability because he said no? What did Charlie turn down from Bibi Netanyahu while Erica was there?
13: Just making stuff up.
12: Again, the people that were present don't even want to acknowledge the phone call. I only got an acknowledgement that it happened from Erica in person, who then said, oh, he was just following up on a letter that Charlie wrote in May. Really? Bill Ackman's how she put Bibi Netanyahu on the phone? He's just like, hey, I got your letter. I want to talk about that letter from months ago. This feels like a good time.
13: Okay, that's good enough. So her conclusion is that they must have talked about the murder plot to assassinate Candace Owens? What? Oh, it's such an insult. And the way she mocks Erica Kirk still, and obviously saying that Erica had something to do with her own husband's murder on September 10th at Utah Valley University of last year. Boy, that's just... I'm choking on my own rage here. All right. Before we wrap this puppy up completely, Michelle Obama, can someone explain to me why this person is so miserable? You got to be first lady for 8 years, right? Your husband was a community organizer, was in the Senate for about 5 minutes, and because of luck and timing and doing a pretty good speech, he became president. And you had all those perks that go along with it. Now she has these podcasts where she just really, really likes to talk about herself. I can see why when you hear about, well, Barack wants to get as far away from Michelle as possible. If this is what I had to listen to every night at dinner, I'd probably want to get the hell out of there too. Anyway, here she is. Cut number 9, go.
14: This is how we treat women in public life. We diminish them to just what they look like and not what I'm saving. Now, I'm giving impassionate speeches. I think people know now that I can give a speech. Okay. That didn't just start happening. You know, I was always really good on the campaign trail. I was always a powerful orator.
13: Who talks about themselves this way? I was always a powerful orator. I gave great speeches. If you have to say it, maybe that might not be true. So, I mean, I guess she gives a pretty good speech, but I can never talk about myself that way. But that's the former first lady. Okay, let's do one more before we are done. I love this. Pete Hegseth, he is the Secretary of War, goes off on Sidney Blumenthal. Is it Sidney? No, Dick Blumenthal. I think there is a Sidney Blumenthal, but no, Dick, ironically enough, Blumenthal. The guy who lied about fighting in Vietnam when he didn't set foot in the country. Yeah, that guy. Well, anyway, here's Pete. Cut number 5, go.
15: Months into a historic military success in Iran, and you want to call it a defeat. And it's defeatist Democrats like you that plowed the mind of the American people and would otherwise fully support preventing Iran from having a nuclear weapon.
13: And that's the thing, right? I mean, Blumenthal has some balls going after Pete Hegseth, who has earned multiple awards, Bronze Stars, redeployed himself to go back into action after he finished his tours in Iraq and Afghanistan. And Dick Blumenthal, the guy who said, I was in Vietnam, I know what it was like. It was hard, so horrible. And it turned out none of it was true. So how this guy's a senator, I have no idea. Anyway, this has been the Joe Concha Show. We're back tomorrow night, 9 p.m. Eastern Time, on WABC in New York and on stations around the country, around the world. Until then, I got two words for you. Bye-bye.
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11: Fox News Alert. I'm Ted Lindner. President Trump addressing the nation earlier tonight discussing voting integrity.
21: No country could be great without fair and honest elections. You have to trust your country, because if there can be no trust, there can be no greatness, and that's very simple.
11: The president revisiting some of the claims he's previously made about Republican losses, particularly 2020, including the potential hacking of ballot machines, claiming that info was hidden from him. He's calling for investigations and potential charges against anyone proven to be responsible. And two people are dead in Texas following relentless rains and flash flooding in the central and southern part of the state.
22: A male near Comfort, who was swept away in an RV. Another is a female in Uvalde.
11: It's Texas Governor Greg Abbott. 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
23: 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A chance of showers tonight and tomorrow after an overnight low of 64. Expect high of 79 tomorrow with a high of 81 on Saturday. 67 degrees tonight for Cottonwood and the Birdie Valley with a high on Friday of 89 and 90 on Saturday. 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
0: 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That's your KQ&A Community Calendar. I'm Marie Hart.
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1: From the wild world of D.C. politics to America's culture clash, brace yourself for the reality check you've been waiting for. 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
2: All right, the war with Iran is intensifying. We are bombing the hell out of Iran. Iran is targeting some U.S. allies. The fighting is escalating. 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Will the networks not carry it? My hunch is they won't. My hunch is that the mob will win. The mob is demanding that the broadcast networks don't carry it. But of course, The joke is on them. The networks don't really matter anymore. That's why we have places like Salem News Channel, the Mike Gallagher Show, the Salem Media Platforms, radio, TV, digital, podcast, the M&M Extra podcast. They don't matter. And so if they don't carry it, it's going to give us a big talking point where we're going to have a field day with their refusal to acknowledge the presence of the 45th and 47th president of the United States of America. According to the Daily Beast, his primetime speech tonight has Republicans scared blankless. The prospect of an unpredictable Donald Trump making a live primetime address has a lot of Republicans rattled. One former Trump administration official, we can guess who this is, probably one of the Never Trumpers who went off and wrote a book, told Politico that Republicans are not only concerned about the president moaning about Biden's election victory 6 years ago, but also about him deciding to improvise. He does like to improvise. The man goes off script a lot. You know, I could argue this both ways. Let me give you both arguments and see where you fall, where you land. I think that would be a pretty good exercise. By the way, with in terms of today's big breaking news, besides Iran, besides President Trump's speech, we got Chuck Schumer passing wind in the middle of a speech on the Senate floor. It's awful. It's hysterical. It's a great metaphor for what he has to say. Right in the middle of his words on the Senate floor, he's standing there at the podium in the well of the Senate, and he just lets one rip, and it got picked up, of course, by the microphone. It's all over the place. New York Post, TMZ, AP. I mean, this is reported as a bona fide news story, and I can't decide whether or not to play the clip for you or not. I think I will, but because you know me, like my Denise used to say, Gallagher, you are a little, little man. I mean, who doesn't like a good, inappropriate fart, you know, on audio and video? But you can tell me whether you think we ought to play it or not. You can give me your vote on the text line, 800-655-MIKE. You can vote yay or nay, should I play Chuck Schumer passing wind quite embarrassingly in front of God and everybody? It's bad. And it's just, some people will hear that and see that and say, term limits! I mean, if you're at an age where you can't control that, I mean, what's next? Diapers? It's bad. I mean, it's not even subtle. But you're going to have to vote on it before I decide to play it or not. Because I also want to appeal to your sensitivities. I'm not so, you know, childish that I want to just do this for the sake of a cheap laugh. So you go ahead and give me your vote, 800-655-MIKE. The text line is open to you, 800-655-6453. I mean, right off the bat, Florida writes, please, no passing wind. That is just too immature. And that's right, because I am, after all, a mature, responsible, sophisticated, intelligent, worldly man. You know I'm going to have to play it. You know I'm going to have to play it. Anyway. Let me go back to Trump's speech tonight, where it is rumored that he is going to go back over the 2020 election. He's going to say that China supposedly interfered. He's going to claim that maybe the Georgia senators aren't legitimately and dutifully elected, and the left is going to lose its mind. The Democrats are going to freak out. They're going to melt down. They're going to go. So we're going to relitigate 2020. All over again. Now, I could argue either side. I'll tell you how I really feel. And this is my heartfelt response to people who say, oh, no, no, not again. All right? My argument is, if we let this issue of election integrity go, we're never going to have free and fair elections in this country again. If we don't fix election shenanigans as a country, we're done. If we pretend that 2020 was normal, if we pretend that everything's a-okay, we will never have a free and fair. We have zero credibility as a nation again. Okay? That's my argument, and that's one of the arguments. The other side is this. Can we please leave 2020 alone? It was 6 years ago. We get it. Trump thinks he was cheated. He doesn't believe Biden won. Okay, we got bigger fish to fry. We got to deal with life in front of us now. We got to get the Save America Act passed now. We got to win the midterms. And bringing up 2020 is not going to be helpful. All right, those are the two arguments. Where are you? Let's find out. Where are you on this? 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I happen to agree with him, but I want to find out if you do too. Which argument are you inclined to lean in towards? 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Or do you wish he'd leave 2020 alone once and for all? 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
1: Nice shot of Idlewild, I don't know how to say it. Idlewild, California, I think. It's California. That's the shot on Salem News Channel. And we're glad you're watching. SNC.TV. Again, don't forget tonight, 9 p.m. Eastern, 6 p.m. Pacific. We will carry President Trump's address. And how do you think it'll go? And what argument do you make? Do you make the argument that it is essential that the president continue to pound away at the issue of voter integrity and what happened in 2020? Or is it a mistake? He ought to leave it alone, move on. It's only going to hurt us, particularly in the midterms. Let's pray that there's some clarity tonight and that he moves the needle. But maybe you don't feel that way. Maybe you think you ought to leave 2020 alone. I want to find out. Speaking of prayer, I enjoy telling you very much about this freedom250.org project. No nation in history has ever made the claim that our rights come from a creator. 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Bob's in Ocala, Florida. Hey, Bob, welcome to the Mike Gallagher Show. How's it going, sir?
2: Hey, great, Mike. Thanks for taking my call. I watch you most days.
1: Thank you.
2: And regards to the address tonight, I think Trump, if he goes on and on and on about it, that's not good. I think if he just mentions it, Bill Barr said there was election fraud, but he didn't think it was enough to overturn the election. Trump does. But if Trump just refers to it and says, this is why we need to pass the Save America Act, I think that's a plus.
1: Yeah.
2: If he goes on and on and on about it, I don't think so. I think that hurts him.
1: Good points. I appreciate it. Let's see what others have to say. Bob, I appreciate you joining us. 800-655. Mike, I always love, he's right about how Barr has said, well, yeah, there's fraud. There's always going to be fraud. But is it enough to overturn an election? And that argument is so absurd. But they love that argument. They love to say there was no widespread election fraud in 2020. Have you ever looked at the margins that they say Joe Biden won by? You don't need widespread election fraud if it's close. It's like the book that Hewitt wrote years ago. If it isn't close, they can't cheat. If it's close, they can cheat. 800-655 Mike. Ken's in Riverside, California. Hello, Ken.
3: Hi, thank you. Hi. For taking my call.
1: You betcha. Glad you could join
3: show.
1: Us. Thank you.
3: I believe that the machines are tampered with, and we have the evidence of it, and Trump needs to expose that, bring that in. If we don't correct the problem, we'll never win the midterms.
1: That's exactly, well, or any election, right? I mean,
3: right,
1: beyond
3: right,
1: the midterms.
3: Right. The machines were deaf. We need to expose it. If we don't look at it, it's just going to continue. And
1: well,
3: continuing over here in California all the time. You just saw the mayor's election.
1: That's right, exactly. Well, Ken, here's the thing. You remind me, and you're of course very much in line with Mike Lindell of MyPillow fame, who they tried to destroy him. Now he's running for governor in Minnesota, of all things, and Trump endorsed him this week. And there's now, Polymarket is now saying Mike's going to win based on Trump's endorsement. Now, I don't know. I hope. Be amazing. be incredible, be unconventional. Trump's unconventional. But I think about how they treated people like you, Ken, and I don't know that there's evidence that the machines were tampered with. I mean, I think there is, but there's been a lot of pushback and a lot of back and forth on the election of 2020. A lot of drama. Dinesh's movie got all kinds of scrutiny and all kinds of rebuttals. So you say that definitively. I admit I don't know. I suspect that because of all the COVID era rules that were that changed our election procedures, that there were shenanigans. I know there was 24/7 stupid drive-through mail-in ballots that could be put in boxes and people see. The whole thing was a mess. Again, you don't need widespread election fraud. You just need some election fraud. But here's the thing. Watching the way people were destroyed, watching how the machine came after and destroyed anybody who dared question the outcome of the election, to me, is very, very revealing. That, to me, speaks volumes. Tina Peters, the Gold Star mom, how many years did she spend behind bars? They destroyed people's lives. And so if somebody just texted, well, the SAVE Act doesn't have anything to do with 2020. Yes, it does. It has everything to do with 2020, because if we don't nail down election integrity in time for the midterms and they cheat again and we lose this country, we could lose the country forever. I think that's what Trump's going to, I think that's the case he's going to make. Let's see what you think. 800-655-MIKE. Join us.
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9: Arizona News Audio. Senator Mark Kelly raising questions about the Trump administration's proposed Golden Dome defense project. At a Senate Armed Services Committee hearing, Kelly suggested the very expensive project may not end up performing as advertised.
10: We need some confidence that the system is going to deliver the capability that's being promised. And to me, right now, it's clear that it won't.
9: Kelly's comments came during questioning of Undersecretary of Defense nominee Jules Hurst, who supports the project. Trial begins for Essa Williams, man accused of shooting Phoenix police officer Tyler Moldovan 8 times in December of 2021. Prosecutor Linda Garcia asked Moldovan about what he recalled of the December shooting and its aftermath.
11: What was the earliest memory you had after the incident?
12: It would be March of 2022. When I was at Craig Hospital in Denver, Colorado.
9: Williams is charged on multiple counts, including attempted first-degree murder of a law enforcement officer. The defense claims Williams didn't recognize Moldovan as a police officer and that a traffic stop was escalated by responding officers, leading to Williams firing his gun in self-defense. Arizona's unemployment report for June was much like the month before, mixed signals with better-than-expected payroll employment but weaker household labor market indicators. The labor force shrank by more than 20,000 people. The rate increased by a tenth of a percent to 4.9% from 4.8% in May. The U.S. unemployment rate decreased from 4.3% to 4.2% in June. The U.S. House of Representatives passed a bill to make daylight saving time permanent. ASU Geographical Sciences Professor Randy Cervini says it's really deja vu all over again.
13: They actually tried this going on daylight saving time year-round back in the 50s. It didn't work, and I kind of expect that this is not going to work either. Probably won't even pass.
9: Cervini says the biggest challenges would be for East Coast states that would see dawn come as late as 8 or 9 in the morning. Connie Weber, Arizona News Audio.
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0: Mike Gallagher.
1: Okay, my text line is blowing up with people who want to hear Chuck Schumer blow up from the floor of the Senate this week. It was all over the news yesterday. I don't know that the cable networks even carried this. It's pretty crude. I just realized we have a perfect way. You're going to get to decide whether this video clip is aired here on the Mike Gallagher Show. I mean, I saw the New York Post. Chuck Schumer passes wind in the middle of a speech on the floor of the Senate. And they've got the receipts. They got the video of it. We've got the clip. And Yasmin has it. Now, I think Yasmin is absolutely philosophically opposed to playing this because she is a very genteel, gentle, lovely lady. I think this offends her sensibilities. But hey, it's the job. It's the gig. You know, it's part of you're on Team Gallagher. So as the show goes, we all go. But here's the thing. I've got this clip of Chuck Schumer, Joe Biden, of course, but Chuck Schumer yesterday giving a long-winded speech against Donald Trump and against the war in Iran and everything else, and he lets one fly. He lets her rip right in the middle of the sentence. And it sounds awful, okay? Now, he even kind of laughs it off. You could tell he knew he did it. That's the funniest part. But I will only play it if this audience dictates it. How are we going to dictate it? Well, we are in the middle of our heartfelt campaign to help poor people in Venezuela who have lost everything due to the devastating earthquakes over there. There are people who are without anything. They're in the streets. They've lost their home. They've lost their everything. You know, many died. Many homes are gone. Food for the poor is a. I always call them this beautiful Christian ministry that's very near and dear to my heart. They build a house, as they often do around the country. I mean, around the world for my Denise. There's a Denise Gallagher house that a family proudly lives in Jamaica. So this organization means a lot to me. So here's what we're going to do. First of all, I'm going to invite you to go to MikeOnline.com to please donate to our Food for the Poor campaign. We need you. 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And thankfully, because of your generosity this week, we're back to almost where we need to be. 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If you are willing to dedicate a $500 tax-deductible donation to this relief organization, Food for the Poor, right now, I will play the Chuck Schumer passing gas video. 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You're going to save a lot of lives. You're going to help a lot of people. You're going to help make the world a better place. And because of your decision to donate to this very good cause, you will let my entire audience see and hear Chuck Schumer famously passing wind on the floor of the U.S. Senate. So your call. If the donation comes in, I'll play it. If it doesn't, you may never find it, because you're not going to have any ability to ever go to Google or YouTube or everywhere, and you can't find it anywhere, because you're connected to the Mike Gallagher Show. This is your connection to the wild world out there. So you let me know. Tracy, let me know. If we've got somebody and you can confirm it, I think we have somebody. Okay, can we confirm? Wait a minute. Let me wait to make sure that it's a confirmation. By the way, I've been praying without ceasing for this campaign. I always get worried that we're not going to hit our goal. Prayer works. And I asked you yesterday that a dear friend of mine was having a surgery yesterday to remove. It was really weird. A grapefruit-sized cyst from her body. Benign, not cancerous, thank God, but a big, huge cyst. And it was causing her all kinds of turmoil, and she was getting sick from it. It was pressing up against her organs. Anyway, long story short, surgery went great. She had some nausea problems after the surgery, but I think that's pretty normal after general anesthesia. I remember I got real sick after I had general anesthesia once. I mean, sometimes you have like an allergic reaction to the general anesthesia. But in any event, she did great. Surgery was a big success, and if it hadn't been for the nausea, she probably would have come home last night. She's going home now, so thank you for your prayers, and thank you for keeping a dear friend of mine in your hearts, because prayer works. Okay, prayer worked. There's who? Can you give me the first name, Tracy? Give me the first name of the donor, because we have Mark. We got Mark from Florida, Jacksonville, Florida. Mark of Jacksonville, Florida, thanks to your wise decision to help people in need in Venezuela, the entire audience gets treated to this.
0: Now on Iran and the NDAA. When all the Trump administration can say about his disastrous war with Iran is that Vietnam was worse.
1: That's it. I mean, just the very beginning. That's there it is. And that is not Mark Davis this morning said, well, maybe that was some kind of a weird creaking. No. That was passing gas. And we just can't let that go one time, Yasmin. You gotta play it. We gotta play it. I think $500 is worth three airings. So here is airing number one, fully humiliating Senator Chuck Schumer.
0: Now on Iran and the NDAA. When all the Trump administration can say about his disastrous...
1: Thank you, Yasmin. She has this pained look on her face. You can just tell she's like, what am I doing? I could be doing anything else for a living. This is what I've been reduced to. All right, one more time. Airing number three in honor of Mark in Jacksonville, making a $500 contribution to our Food for the Poor campaign. One more time.
0: Now on Iran and the NDAA. When all the Trump administration can...
1: There you go. Thank you, Mark, and thank you for contributing to our Food for the Poor campaign. Hey, keep it going, you know? We may do that every hour. That could be a surefire way to get a quick few hundred bucks in the old kitty, as my buddy Larry Elder would always say. Dennis in New Brunswick, New Jersey. We started out today talking about President Trump's speech tonight, whether or not he should revisit 2020. Is it a good idea, bad idea? Hey, Dennis, thanks for hanging in there with us. What do you think?

0: a thousand times more enthusiasm for Trump than Biden. You're right.
1: And I agree. And then besides this, and I'll let you go, and I thank you for what you're doing. But
0: thank you.
1: You need to make it fair. It ain't fair because, like I said, the only time they used to use mail-in ballots, that was when you was overseas or you was in the military. And then, like you said, you know, and it was, you know, you had an ID. You had to do things. What's wrong with these people?
0: Changed everything. It changed everything. Thank you, Dennis. COVID changed everything. Thank you, Cameron, or thank you, sir. This is Cameron in Virginia, line two. Hey, Cameron, welcome aboard. How are you?
2: Hey, Mike. How are you this morning?
0: I'm good, thanks. What's up?
2: I'm in Central Virginia, and first of all, I'm on you guys' team, but I disagree that Trump needs to dwell on that tonight. And the reason that I have is, first of all, in my belief, the far right is going to vote red in the midterms. The far left is going to vote blue in the midterms.
0: Mm-hmm.
2: This is a statistical election that I think is going to come down, like all elections do, to the 4%, 5%, 6% of undecided voters. And what I'm concerned about is beating a dead horse to death. Do I agree that I think something was wrong in the 2020 election? I do. But that will be six years ago, right. I guess, by the time we go into the election. This is more of a statistical election with the mainstream America. I think the far left is destroying themselves by doing what they're doing with illegal immigration, gun control, and things of that order. If
0: sure.
2: we sit back and go with what we think mainstream America believes in, which is they don't believe in illegal immigration, they believe in the right to bear arms, we stick with our main policy, then we'll win the ball game. And after we win the ball game, we can change the rules to make sure that we have fair elections. But if you don't win the ball game, you don't make it to the Super Bowl.
0: Got it. Now, listen. I think you've got a totally reasonable and plausible reaction. But let me give you the counter argument and really the way I feel, and I think the way millions of Americans feel. If he does leave it alone, if he drops it, and we just move ahead, and also perhaps move away from the Save America Act, and move away from any effort to secure make sure that our elections are secure and safe and they're free from the shenanigans of the COVID rules and all the crap they pulled in 2020, we may never win another election again. He can't let it go. What do you say to that?
2: Okay. I guess that's your opinion, and I can understand that makes sense as well as what the statement that I said. And
0: sure.
2: I guess we won't know until after the midterms, but in my dealings with...
0: but it'll be too late. It'll be too late.
2: I do, but my deal's here in Central Virginia, where I hear people on the same team as we are. Mm-hmm. The mainstream people that are really not true red or really not true blue go back to the emphasis as I'm tired of hearing it.
0: No, I got it. I understand the argument. I really do. And I like I said at the outset, I could go either way. I could absolutely go either way. But frankly, I respectfully believe that you're mistaken, that they want you to move on from this. They want it to go away. But, however, I don't think President... I know he's not going to let it go. Glad you called. More coming up. 14 before the hour.

0: Mike Gallagher.
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9: 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Thank you. Thank you. Thank you, Mark. And thanks, everybody, for helping to make this campaign a success. A lot of people claim that if you say that the 2020 election was fraudulent, that that's a conspiracy theory. Conspiracy theories are a funny thing. Boy, there are people, plenty of people in America, who take a conspiracy theory and run with it. They go hog wild. I caught up with an old friend of mine who I haven't talked to in years. He's a great guy. And boy, does he go down those rabbit holes. He's right there with Candace Owens and everybody. He believes that these data centers are surveillance headquarters, that they are surveilling people from the data centers. These are these giant, you know, facilities that are going to power AI and all that goes with it. Kathy Hochul, the governor of New York, has put a moratorium or a pause on the data centers. And I've always thought that the objection is that people don't like them, that they're that they take too much energy from a community, that they're, you know, I mean, I don't exactly know all the arguments against them. I know people are against them. But this guy, again, friend of mine, very conspiracy, somebody who believes that Charlie Kirk wasn't shot and killed by Tyler Robinson. And when I hear that, I'm like, uh-oh, here we go. somebody who believes that Erica Kirk is a Satanist and her parents are Satanists and all these horrific, bizarre, absurd things that are being directed towards the Kirk family. Well, he's right there with them all and believes that the data centers are going to be facilities where the government can conduct massive surveillance activities. Whew. Have you heard that one? That's a new one for me. That's a new one for me. Maybe you've heard that and you can help me out, because that's the first I've heard of that conspiracy theory. Listen, you know me. Just because it's a conspiracy theory doesn't mean it's not true. But that's a new one, that the AI data centers and that controversy, the reason people don't like them is because they are going to be government surveillance locations. Why do I think that's coming from people like maybe Candace or Alex Jones or folks like that? Why do I have a feeling that that's all and people buy it. They believe it, you know, and I'm prone to that too. I'm not immune from that stuff. 800-655-MIKE. 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What a great, great godsend this has been for me and for so many others. I can honestly say, after all the years I've been behind this microphone, I've never gotten more heartfelt emails, notes from people about any company than I have about Chapter, because they are absolutely straightening people out when it comes to Medicare. 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Hey, Cohen, what's up?
10: Hey, I believe that Charlie Kirk was shot, you know, all that stuff. But my only question is about the impact on his shirt. I'm just confused as to what that could be.
9: Well, it's one of the many things. You saw the video of when the bullet hit him and see all the blood come out?
10: I did,
9: That was pretty real. 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Everything else is just an attempt to overturn the official narrative. Coming up yesterday, President Trump's nominee to be the DNI director was confronted by John Ossoff, who was elected president in 2020. 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
12: This is a Fox News alert. I'm Sue Guzman. President Trump addressing the nation tonight, alleging widespread Chinese interference in the 2020 presidential election.
13: 18 states have been bought, stolen, or hacked by China. Yet those responsible for sounding the alarm instead kept the information secret and hidden. They did not disclose to me as president or to anyone else.
12: Says he's authorized a declassification of documents outlining the alleged interference. 2 people are dead in flash flooding in Texas.
14: A male near Comfort who was swept away in an RV. Another is a female in Uvalde.
12: And Texas Governor Greg Abbott. 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
15: 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A chance of showers tonight and tomorrow after an overnight low of 64. Expect high of 79 tomorrow with a high of 81 on Saturday. 67 degrees tonight for Cottonwood in the Verde Valley with a high on Friday of 89 and 90 on Saturday. 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

0: We are back. Hello, everybody. Hello, America. I know people are tuning in from across the country, but I am going to tell you exactly where I am at this moment. It's not the WABC studio in Midtown Manhattan. I'm actually at Ray Katina, Mercedes-Benz of Edison, in their showroom in Edison, 910 Route 1. We're live. We've had this partnership with Mercedes-Benz of Edison for years now. Doug Wells, the GM, super-duper guy. Total class act. He seems to know everybody in the world, from finance, sports, regular folks, truck drivers, golf pros, you name it. He's just one of the most charismatic and sincere people I've ever met in my life, and it's one of the many reasons why Ray Katina, Mercedes-Benz of Edison, is such an amazing business, and number one, you name it, Cars.com, Time Magazine. If there is a car award, Ray Katina, Mercedes-Benz of Edison, they have won it, so richly deserved. The key to his success, by the way, and there aren't many people like this, he genuinely, and he told me this, I asked him, they genuinely likes people. That is very, very rare. And I will tell you that another person who really likes people, it reminds me of President Trump. And the other person who actually was drawn to people, I have to say, possibly a little bit too much, if you know what I mean, Bill Clinton. People who love people and are interested in people. And that's Doug, but it's also President Trump. And, you know, when I was with, I hung out with President Trump now a number of times over the years. Most recently, last year, it was the summer, and I had lunch with him, spent about 2.5 hours with him in his presence. And something I noticed, he asks amazing questions. He's incredibly well-informed. He's outstanding in every way, really. But he is not cut off. He's not in a bubble. He knows so much. He talks to people. He asks them questions. And the other thing is, people ask, well, where does he get his energy from? Well, how does he maintain his energy? I don't know the answer to that. But I know one way he is not losing energy, how he's not sacrificing energy. The entire time I was with him, he did not look at one computer, did not look at one telephone, did not look at one iPad screen or smartphone screen. People came in and handed him pieces of paper, and people came in to tell him things, and he would tell them things. And I know President Trump knows how to use a phone, of course, and we all know that he does social media, and I've seen him on the phone. That's true. Mostly in pictures, though. For 2.5 hours, this man did not hold a phone. And I thought, you know what? I haven't seen anyone not hold a phone. I couldn't remember. I mean, I have some people right in front of me right now, great people, myself included. We all have phones, and we all glance at them. And sometimes we glance at them while we're talking to people. President Trump didn't do that. Just something that kind of hit me all at once, that he likes people. And the thing about the energy, likes people, loves people, has an appreciation, and can actually size you up pretty good. You know, some people, they ask you a question, you answer the question, you know, back and forth, verbal communication. There's a lot more going on when you're talking to President Trump. He is absorbing you in ways that I don't know. I don't know what's going on. It's a little bit superhuman, perhaps. A little bit. All right. Now, we're going to, not that that was political, but we're going to talk politics for a bit. All right? Politics has nothing to do with where I am, Mercedes-Benz. They do not endorse. They do not endorse. It is a totally different matter, okay, some of the topics we're going to talk about. But one of them is the complete lack of leadership in the United States Senate right now. I shouldn't say complete lack. There are some decent guys there. But they are so looking over their shoulder and so consumed with the next election. They're afraid to take a stance. They're afraid to. And the United States Senate is different. It's supposed to be different. Our founding fathers designed it to be different. With the longer term, right? You didn't have to worry about the passions of the moment. you could take potentially a stance that wasn't immediately popular with everybody. Now, I want to go back to 1991, Anita Hill, when she came forward with that, by today's standards, what she accused Clarence Thomas of, making a crude joke about a porno movie. You know, she didn't claim that Clarence Thomas, you know, took her to bed or, you know, forced him. No. That he may or may not have made a few comments that were politically incorrect. So she comes forward. The whole country stops to listen to her story. And something fascinating happened. The United States senators said, we got some questions for you. Because a lot of what you're saying doesn't even make sense. And in 1991, these senators, they're not there anymore. None of them. But their names were Arlen Specter, Howell Heflin, who I think was from Alabama. Even Joe Biden back in the day, you know, wasn't afraid to, hey, you're saying some allegations about somebody, and they pushed back hard. You compare this to Christine Blasey Ford. The senators didn't push back. They hired some school teacher to come in and ask questions. This is the Anita Hill, Clarence Thomas hearing. You'll hear various senators asking pretty tough questions of Anita Hill. And they had every reason not to, right? She's a woman. She's this. She's that. You can't. No, back then it didn't matter. Back then, if you said something, you had to answer questions. You were challenged. Your ideas were tested. Here we go. Cut six, if you don't mind. This is 1991, the Anita Hill. Go ahead.
1: I've got to determine what your motivation might be. Are you a scorned woman? Do you have a militant attitude relative to the area of civil rights? Do you have a martyr complex? The issue of fantasy has arisen. Are you interested in writing a book?
2: It is appropriate to ask Professor Hill anything any member wishes to ask her to plumb the depths of her credibility.
3: You are not now drawing a conclusion that Judge Thomas sexually harassed you.
4: Yes, I am drawing that conclusion. That
3: well,
4: is
3: then
4: my...
3: I don't understand.
4: Pardon me?
3: Then I don't understand.
5: Do you have anything to gain by coming here? Has anybody promised you anything by coming forth with this story now?
6: All we've heard for 103 days is about a most remarkable man, and they scoured his every shred of life, and nobody but you has come forward. If what you say this man said to you occurred, why in God's name would you ever speak to a man like that the rest of your life?
4: That's a very good question.
0: Wow. Now, those were tough questions. I think they needed to be asked. And something happened in 1992. That was 1991. Anybody remember 1992? Bill Clinton and the rest? They called it the year of the woman, right? Because those questions were so pointed, so penetrating, that they, well, paid a price politically. You can't talk that way to a woman with an accusation. So that the culture was kind of almost realigned. And fast forward, I'll get to where we are right now, but fast forward to 2018 and the Kavanaugh confirmation. He's up for Supreme Court. And what happened was Christine Blasey Ford kind of came out of the woodwork and said some things, right? Her testimony was problematic. Highly problematic. All kinds of issues. So instead of asking the questions themselves, United States senators on the Republican side, they brought in a very nice lady, a lawyer from Arizona, who wasn't a member of the committee, the Judiciary Committee, wasn't a U.S. senator, just like this, almost like a grief counselor, to come in and treat this hostile witness, somebody who was trying to rearrange the Supreme Court, trying to destroy a man, Justice Kavanaugh, Judge Kavanaugh at the time, and they couldn't do it themselves. Listen to this. This is the expert that they brought in. Cut seven, please. Cut seven.
7: The testimony we will hear today concerns allegations of sexual assault, very serious allegations. This is an incredibly complex and sensitive subject to discuss, and it's not an easy one to discuss. That is why the senators on this side of the dais believe an expert who has deep experience and training in interviewing victims of sexual assault and investigating sexual assault allegations should be asking questions.
0: No, actually, you should, as a United States senator. And here she is. I mean, she sounds to me like she's talking to a kid in third grade. And in some ways, Christine Blasey Ford, the accuser of Kavanaugh, kind of came off like mentally she might be in third grade. Where do we have that? This is, the sexual assault expert. All right. Cut eight, please. Cut eight.
8: I just wanted to tell you the first thing that struck me from your statement this morning was that you were terrified. And I just wanted to let you know, I'm very sorry. That's not right. I know this is stressful. And so I would like to set forth some guidelines that maybe will alleviate that a little bit. If I ask you a question that you don't understand, please ask me to clarify it or ask it in a different way. When I ask questions, sometimes I'll refer back to other information you provided. If I do that and I get it wrong, please correct me.
9: Okay.
8: I'm not going to ask you to guess. I know it was a long time ago. If you do estimate, please let me know that you're estimating. Okay?
9: Fair.
0: See what I mean? That's the way a guidance counselor talks to a, not even a guidance, like a school nurse, you know, with a little doll. Where did the man touch you? I'm sorry, but someone has to ask tough questions of these accusers. And right now it's not happening. Now, Graham Plattner, do we have to go through it? I can't stand the guy. He never should have been nominated. The Nazi tattoo, the stories about PTSD, his crazy comments on the internet, and his complete lack of qualification for a job like U.S. Senator, never should have been on the ballot. Never come 10,000 miles close to the Senate. But he was nominated by his party, or almost. He won the damn primary 3 weeks ago by 50 points. 50 points. And most of this stuff, Nazi tattoo, the crazy comments at women, all that stuff was known, was at least publicly reported or publicly alleged, and Maine Democrats still voted for the guy. That wasn't enough to stop him. I don't know what the hell's going on behind the scenes, whether they have internal polling that shows that he loses to Susan Collins or that Graham Plattner's presence on the ballot could be, I don't know, harnessed and exploited by Republicans. Nothing wrong with that. Hey, you guys have a Nazi on the ballot in Maine. You know, if that would have hurt Democrats in other states, I don't know. But they decided to take him out. And the way you take people out, I think, politically, is beating them at the ballot box, not coming up with a woman named Jenny who alleges something happened to her 5 years ago. And if Jenny does allege that, I think she has to be challenged. I think it has to be scrutinized, and it's not happening. Here's Jake Tapper, and that's how we do it. We bring in Jake Tapper, probably the fakest of fake news people. The fakest of fake news people. The PR agent for Joe Biden. Cut one, please. Cut one.
10: It was a night where him and I were texting back and forth, and he had taken something that I said as an invitation, and that's not how he meant it.
0: So he went over because she invited him. All right, she said that. He took it as an invitation. That's not how I meant it, but that's how he took it. And Jay Tapper, you're supposed to say, well, okay, what did you really say? What happened? No, none of that. No questioning. This is a woman telling her truth. Cut two, please. Cut two.
10: So, like half an hour later, I heard a noise outside my door, and then he came in. He just came into my house. It was unlocked. I live in an area where you don't usually have to lock your doors. I do now. So. He came in, and I realized, okay, he didn't listen. He's in my home.
0: So then what? Then what? The story gets weirder and less credible every time she gives more information. And I don't think people should be taken out like this, okay? Because, again, if it happens to a lowlife like Plattner, even a lowlife like Plattner, it could happen to somebody decent. You know, they said worse things about President Trump. They did. Now, those things were false. I demonstrated how they were false, and thank God didn't quit. Plattner's not as strong and not of good character and all those things. But I am going to stand up for fairness and justice and due process, all right, even for my enemies. And what happened, what's happening right now in America, I thought we did away with it. Just because Trump is back, no. These tactics are still out there, and they can hurt good people. Yeah, they're going to hurt bad people, but they're going to hurt good people as well if we don't stop it. I'll be right back.
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12: New research published in Nature of Medicine may help explain why some people develop Alzheimer's disease but never develop dementia. Scientists found that the brain's immune cells called microglia may help protect against the harmful effects of amyloid plaques and tau proteins. The findings add to growing evidence that sleep plays a vital role in brain health. During deep sleep, the brain activates its natural cleaning system, helping remove waste, including amyloid protein. Some studies suggest that sleeping on your side may support this process. Now for a golden drop of wisdom, olive oil isn't just flavorable, it's heart smart. Rich in antioxidants and healthy fats, it helps reduce inflammation, supports brain health, and according to New England Journal of Medicine, may slash your heart disease risk by 30%. 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I'm Yana Derulis for the Worldwide News Network.
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16: 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I'm Bill Monroe.
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18: Called to serve. So I answered. I earned a title and discovered my purpose. I found belonging. an unbreakable bond with my fellow Marines. We fought to overcome adversity together in defense of our nation and its people. I've lived a full life, rich with meaning. And even though I no longer wear the uniform, I am still a Marine. My service has come full circle. I will always look after those around me. I will always uplift and support my country and my community. Because that is the promise I made. That is what it means to be a Marine. Semper Fidelis. Always faithful, always Marine.

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1: Well, coming to you live right now from Mercedes-Benz of Edison, Edison, New Jersey, 910 Route 1 in Edison, New Jersey, at this beautiful, beautiful Mercedes-Benz dealership. It is gorgeous. The people are very, very friendly, knowledgeable, everything. And the guy who runs the show is Doug Wells. Doug, thank you very much, first of all, for having us. This is a wonderful experience.
2: It's our pleasure. Thank you for coming.
1: Could you do me a favor? 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There was that, remember Cy Sims? Remember Sims and our best customer?
2: Correct.
1: You know, without giving too much away, like, what can you advise the customer? Like, what kind of knowledge should the customer be coming in with? What would you, you know, what's a, I don't know how to buy a car, to be honest. My wife does all that stuff. She literally does all for, I'm along for the ride. I might have some say in the color, but I'll lose that as well. What should a prospective customer, what's the number one thing, piece of advice you'd give a prospective customer?
2: Is don't buy the wrong car for the right price.
1: Build on that, please.
2: So what happens a lot of times, and I'll do this, I'll simplify it. So let's just say that somebody comes in and they're looking to buy a demo or an ex-loaner car, and they really want a white car, but the only car that's out there is silver,
1: yeah,
2: and it's a little less money than the car they really want.
1: Don't settle.
2: Don't settle. Do
1: I
2: not,
1: love
2: because
1: it.
2: 3 months later, you're going to kick yourself and say, why didn't I get the other car?
1: Awesome.
0: This is Moving America. Here's Jake Novak.
3: Are the days of the gasoline-powered Mazda Miata about to end? A number of reports from across the world suggest that the upcoming fifth-generation Miata will be the last that isn't an EV or at least a hybrid. But wait, are the folks at Mazda crazy? Haven't they seen the scathing reviews for the new Ferrari EV and the weaker sales for vehicles like the all-electric Mustang Mach-E? But hold everything. There may be a method to this madness. The Miata has never had a muscle car kind of image, and it should transition easier to an EV persona than some bigger sports cars out there. Either way, everyone will have more time to think about it. That fifth-generation Mazda that will still have a gas-powered engine, it isn't expected to come out until 2028. With Movin' America, I'm Jake Novak.
0: This is Moving America.

0: is a Fox News alert. I'm Sue Guzman. President Trump addressing the nation tonight, alleging widespread Chinese interference in the 2020 presidential election.
1: 18 states have been bought, stolen, or hacked by China. Yet those responsible for sounding the alarm instead kept the information secret and hidden. They did not disclose to me as president or to anyone else.
0: Says he's authorized the declassification of documents outlining the alleged interference. Two people are dead in flash flooding in Texas.
2: A male near Comfort who was swept away in an RV. Another is a female in Uvalde.
0: And Texas Governor Greg Abbott, America's listening to Fox News.
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8: Arizona News Audio. Senator Mark Kelly raising questions about the Trump administration's proposed Golden Dome defense project. At a Senate Armed Services Committee hearing, Kelly suggested the very expensive project may not end up performing as advertised.
9: We need some confidence that the system is going to deliver the capability that's being promised. And to me, right now, it's clear that it won't.
8: Kelly's comments came during questioning of Undersecretary of Defense nominee Jules Hurst, who supports the project. Trial begins for Essa Williams, man accused of shooting Phoenix police officer Tyler Moldovan 8 times in December of 2021. Prosecutor Linda Garcia asked Moldovan about what he recalled of the December shooting and its aftermath.
10: What was the earliest memory you had after the incident?
11: It would be March of 2022, when I was at Craig Hospital in Denver, Colorado.
8: Williams is charged on multiple counts, including attempted first-degree murder of a law enforcement officer. The defense claims Williams didn't recognize Moldovan as a police officer and that a traffic stop was escalated by responding officers, leading to Williams firing his gun in self-defense. Arizona's unemployment report for June was much like the month before, mixed signals with better-than-expected payroll employment but weaker household labor market indicators. The labor force shrank by more than 20,000 people. The rate increased by 0.1% to 4.9% from 4.8% in May. The U.S. unemployment rate decreased from 4.3% to 4.2% in June. The U.S. House of Representatives passed a bill to make daylight saving time permanent. ASU Geographical Sciences Professor Randy Cervini says it's really deja vu all over again.
12: They actually tried this going on daylight saving time year-round back in the 50s. It didn't work, and I kind of expect that this is not going to work either. Probably won't even pass.
8: Cervini says the biggest challenges would be for East Coast states that would see dawn come as late as 8 or 9 in the morning. Connie Weber, Arizona News Audio.
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15: Hello, we are back, and it is so exciting to be at Ray Katina Mercedes-Benz of Edison. And I got to talk a little bit, though, about Air Force One. There is a furor right now. President Trump was forced to take the old Air Force One back from Ankara, Turkey, and the NATO summit. Now, a couple of things about this. It's a reminder that, yes, President Trump is still a target. The Iranian regime, as an official component of their foreign policy, wants President Trump dead. They are actively trying to do it. It is a stated objective of the official government, which is an absolute kind of fascinating. It's a, talk about a rogue state. It's part of their official policy to kill President Trump, which has prompted me to revisit the whole thing from Butler, Pennsylvania. And the more I look at that, the more I believe that potentially, the shooter, Matthew Crooks, was in touch with the Iranian government. Why haven't we been able to go into his phone at this point? Another thing about Matthew Crooks, I don't know what kind of student you were in high school. I was pretty good in some subjects, really bad in others. But Crooks was like a A-plus student across the board. He had a perfect grade point average. That's unusual as far as presidential assassins go. Usually, they're not academically gifted. Lee Harvey Oswald, I mean, gosh, he was barely literate. And he was like the typical presidential assassin. Kind of a ne'er-do-well, that kind of thing. Lately, these would-be assassins are fairly skilled, and they have means. Ryan Ruth, the maniac down there in Palm Beach, was flying himself to Ukraine, for crying out loud. Ukraine, and finding himself in infomercials about big corporations. What the hell was that all about? Matthew Crooks, a gifted student. We don't know who he was talking to. His phone, was that encrypted? His phone? All of our technology, all of our 18 intelligence agencies, they can't get into the... I don't know. There's something wrong about that. We do know that an Iranian national was arrested right around that time for plotting to kill President Trump. Some other things about that are just not right. Just so the president is a target and opted to take the old Air Force One back to America. Why? Because, yes, the old Air Force One is equipped with more defensive mechanisms than the new Air Force One. It takes a while to install those things. Now, here's the dirty little secret. They probably wouldn't make that much of a difference, okay? They probably would not have made that much of a difference. But out of an abundance of caution, they went with the plane that had more countermeasures. I'm not revealing anything that's top secret, but let's say you fire a heat-seeking missile at a plane, right? And they've had these things for decades, heat-seeking missiles. You fire it in the general vicinity of an aircraft, say, and the missile will hone in on the hot temperature that's being emitted from the jet engine, right? The countermeasures, the electronic countermeasures, can detect when a missile is en route. And what the aircraft will do, what the system will do, is emit very high intensity, high temperature flares, right, for the missile to hone in on. So the missile is going to find the hottest thing it can find. Generally speaking, that would be the engine. If you put out a flare that's hotter, the hope is that the missile will hone in on the flare instead of the engine and therefore miss the aircraft. Now, the new Air Force One, the one that we got from Qatar, probably has some of these things, but not too many. And there are those trying to say, well, this is a huge, huge security risk for the president to ever be in that plane. Not really. It's even a greater security risk for the president of the United States to be flying around in a plane that is at least 37 years old. At least 37 years old. That airframe, at its youngest, I think it's more like 40. But anybody who knows 747s or anybody who really knows aviation can take one look at that 747 and know that it's old. It's too old. There is a far greater chance that that plane could break up in midair than the Iranians being lucky enough to shoot down the new Air Force One with a missile. If you're flying anywhere tonight, if you're catching a plane or sometime this summer, in all likelihood, that plane is maybe 5, 8, max 12 years old, maximum 12 years old. Why is the president of the United States on such an old plane? And I saw this. I've been on Air Force One, by the way, in 2004, 2005 and 2006. I flew on it quite a bit. It's one of the first things I noticed. This is a mediocre plane. It was comfortable, but I noticed the furniture was old. The furniture seemed like it was out of style. It was all brown, by the way. It was almost a little bit dirty. You know, the federal government is the government. You know, when you go into a government building, it's decent, but it's not that, and it's not supposed to be. You know, it's not supposed to be that nice, actually. It's not supposed to be ultra deluxe. It'd be nice if our president had that. Anyway, it's okay when the president flies this new aircraft. There's a greater chance that he's going to get in trouble. And people forget this, but Air Force One has had major, major complications in the middle of the night. It's had to turn around with the president on board. He was going to a NATO meeting, actually, this time last year. And he had to make a U-turn. It was something very bad could happen to our president, and I don't want it to happen. I really don't. You got to pray for him. And prayers work. It's something else I've learned in my life, that prayer works. It's and sometimes you can feel it. You can feel them working. I'll tell you that story some other time, but I felt a prayer working. It was an amazing moment in my life. Hey, can I do one other thing from this accusation against Graham Plattner? Again, I defend President Trump when it's unfair. I'm going to defend my enemies when it's unfair. Listen to this. Cut six. Listen carefully to how he asked the questions and then her answers, okay? This is the accuser of Graham Plattner in Maine. Go ahead with cut six, 16, if you don't mind.
16: This has obviously been very difficult for you to talk about for 5 years. Mm-hmm. And even when you're telling the story, you don't use the word.
17: Yeah.
16: So let me just be, and I apologize. Let me be as direct as I can. Did Graham Plattner rape you?
15: And what's the answer? Hello? Cut 17.
17: By definition, yes. Absolutely.
16: Because he had non-consensual sex with you.
17: Yeah.
16: Forced himself on you.
17: Mm-hmm.
15: Does that sound convincing? Does that sound... she's agreeing. She's just kind of going with the flow. This is called leading the witness. I've seen it on... What courtroom shows are there? Perry Mason reruns when I was a kid. What else do we have there? Anybody ever see The Verdict with Paul Newman? This is a coached witness, right? That's what it sounds like. Cut 15, if you don't mind.
16: There's something you said that I just want to find out more about. You said he was forcing himself.

0: Kavanaugh went down, or they tried to take him down. It didn't make sense. E. Jean Carroll, or whatever that porn star's name was, none of it made sense, and it doesn't make sense here. I'm really a little bit surprised at some of the blowback we're getting on this, because it could be somebody you love. And, you know, people in the real world say stupid things on the internet. They've had messy relationships. This guy's never been arrested, as far as I know, right? If this was so bad, why didn't you tell the cops? And you have a duty. You absolutely have a duty. Otherwise, you're complicit. 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I'm actually getting on a plane myself a little bit later, taking a quick weekend trip. 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I'm flying United, actually. And they're known for a new fleet, and they're also known for very attractive flight attendants. I'm looking forward to the voyage. We'll be right back.
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3: Scuffle, like altercation. The house that I live in has like this antique sewing kit that I kept beside the couch, and that got knocked over. He like backed into it or something. It was maybe pushed into it by me or something happened in that moment, and that thing got spilled. And
4: do you remember pushing him away?
3: I remember potentially pushing away with my legs, like, and then as he backed into it, it spilt, and all of the sewing needles and tape and yarn and everything went everywhere. Everything had fallen onto the floor, and in that moment, I evaluated my safety. Like, a drunk person who's blackout drunk is in my home, has these intentions with me, you know, has already caused this amount of destruction and not listening to me. And so I basically felt safest just complying.
5: Okay, I get it. So he knocked over the antique sewing machine, so don't want anything bad else to happen, so just take it. I don't want to say the word even, but is that what she's saying? That makes no sense. That makes no sense. Does it, Tim in Queens? How are you?
6: Hey, Greg. No, it makes no sense at all. I mean, the sewing machine fell over. Like, give me a break. Look, I mean, I'm a lawyer by training. I think I went to the same law school as your dad, St. John's, if I'm not mistaken.
5: Yeah.
6: You look for evidence. You got to ask for evidence. And look, Plattner is a despicable, filthy, vile, disgusting person, all right? But no, you ask for evidence. And if a person's coming out of the woodwork years later, whether it's against Brett Kavanaugh or Plattner or anybody, like, we're all at risk. Anyone could pick up the phone and say, you know, Tim from Queens raped us, or Greg Kelly or whoever. So no, you got to go with the evidence, and not just that a sewing machine fell over.
5: I know. Well, thank you for your sense of fairness, and you're not getting swept up, and you're not joining the mob. I don't want to join a mob. Yeah, I'm not a mob joiner, you know? And MAGA, we're not a mob, all right? We're thoughtful, and we're about principle. And I so appreciate that, Tim. Very, very good. Let's see here. Nate in the Bronx. Yes, sir.
7: Yeah, two things today. Number one, with regard to Anita Hill, I was a teenager. I'm dating myself, but I was a teenager when she testified at the Senate committee that was, you know, just basically in the process of reviewing Thomas's nomination. And I
5: right.
7: knew even as a teenager her story was baloney for two reasons. Number one, when you look at Anita Hill, now, she's an attractive black woman, but when you look at Thomas's wife, you know, she's a statue, especially at that time, she was a statuesque, very attractive European woman. That's the type of woman that he's attracted to, and looks nothing like Anita Hill.
5: No, no. Look, there are a lot of reasons why Clarence Thomas is innocent and all that stuff, but you can't just take one look at his wife and one look at Anita Hill and say it's bogus. You know what I mean?
7: Yeah, well,
5: you know what I mean? I mean, look, I'm a guy. I don't have a type. I love beautiful women, period. I mean, and beauty sometimes the inside out, whatever. It doesn't, no, that doesn't, I don't think. What's the other point, Nate? I don't think that point is valid. It's invalid.
7: And of course, the timing. Why now?
5: There you go.
7: Why now? And why would you continue to have cordial relations with someone who obviously was a degenerate and, you know, had no etiquette in dealing with women if the story that she made up was true.
5: You know, well, there was no cordial relations going forward. She said, don't talk to me again, although she was upset that he didn't call. I don't know if anybody picked that up, but that happened too. But it doesn't look like they've been in touch much over the past 5 years. And 5 years, for crying out loud, 5 years now. now with a week to go. All right, Nate, good stuff. Thank you. Fran in Massapequa, yes, sir.
4: Great listen. It's a great listen, your show, sir. Listen, the President of the United States, the most important man in the country, and he's driving on a 40-year-old plane. Like you said, what they should do is, if the president, the new president coming in, everybody gets a new plane after 4 years. If you're in for eight, you get one that goes for 8 years, then the new guy coming in gets a new plane. This is ridiculous with the way they spend money, the circus that the Congress is. It's a joke. And number two, you know how I feel when I call your show? You ever see Dog Day Afternoon when the kid delivers the pizza and he says, I'm a star, I'm a star?
5: Yeah, he does a little dance.
4: That's how I feel, man. Yeah, because you know why? Because you guys are great at ABC, and you give us a chance to reach millions with our point of view. And, man, here Greg Kelly, you are one tough SOB, and I love right. you, man. Keep up the great work.
5: Right. Easy. All right. Thank you. It's getting a little up. I'm a star? That's a little. I mean, he says he's a star when he calls in. Hey, good for you, Fran. He made me think of something, though. Oh, yeah, Pete Hegseth, for crying out loud. Pete Hegseth. You know, Pete Hegseth and his lackey, Sean Parnell, say that those guys can do the low flyover in the helicopter. It's bad enough that Hegseth doesn't understand strategy. Now I see he doesn't understand small unit leadership and tactics. He should stay the hell out of it. This guy is such an amateur. I can't stand it. Yeah, congratulations. He looks good in a suit. People say to me, oh, well, he's so much better than, Biden's DOD. So much better than Biden's, so much better than Lloyd Austin. You know, I want more out of my Pentagon than he's better than the last guy. All right. And those of us who have a genuine connection to the military, a genuine connection, one that we didn't use for political benefit. You guys don't realize between Hegseth and Parnell, his chief lackey there, they've run for office 4 times unsuccessfully, by the way. All right, these are frustrated politicians, and they do things that are popular. Well, guess what? Leadership isn't always popular. Sometimes you got to say things and do things that the troops don't like, and these guys are not up to it. They're not. Makes me very sad, actually, for my beloved Marine Corps, Army, Navy, Air Force, and the Guard. Sandy, hello.
8: Hi, thanks
5: Speak
8: for
5: up.
8: Taking my call. Okay, can you hear me?
5: Yeah.
8: Okay. So
5: shoot, fire away. Let me hear you.
8: All right. What I'm calling about, well, a couple things. But first, I have to address, yesterday you got a call from Ruth, and you sounded very angry about the fact that she said that we should finish it with Iran. We should finish the job. And you sounded angry at her for saying that.
5: No, you know what made me angry? When she falsely said that President Trump said everything is hunky-dory. That's what got me angry. All right? Hunky-dory. She was disrespecting and misrepresenting President Trump. All right? Sandy, that's what made me upset. And I told her, when did he say hunky-dory? And, of course, she didn't have an answer for that. All right? So that's what got on my nerves. You understand?
8: However, you were saying, well, what do you mean by finishing it? You want to blow everybody up?
5: She didn't have much of an answer, did she?
8: No, but what I feel finishing it would be to stop Iran's ability to support terror.
5: Yeah, that's kind of part of it, right? But, like, how do you... We have to get rid of the nuclear, right? We have to get rid of the nuclear. Now, supporting terror is like a financial transaction. I don't want it. I think they should be penalized. I think at times we got to bomb the hell out of them. But I don't think that you can totally prevent that ever from happening. Unless, of course, you want to eradicate Iran from the map. Now, and I felt that she was going, and I can't endorse that. All right. I think that's pretty fair, actually, when you think about it, Sandy. I appreciate it.
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13: Fox News, I'm Ted Lindner. President Trump says his administration will release declassified documents that show evidence previous administrations worked to cover it up, mass voter fraud. Addressing the nation, the president on Thursday night claimed the FBI uncovered a scheme to award gift cards to fraudsters based on how many votes they cast.
14: It was pay, play, and cheat. The FBI agents working on the case believe that crimes were committed, yet the Biden Department of Justice slow-walked the investigation and killed it.
13: Senate Minority Leader Chuck Schumer, though, accusing the Trump administration of attempting to interfere in the midterm elections. And two people are dead in Texas following relentless rains and flash flooding.
15: A male near Comfort, who was swept away in an RV. Another is a female in Uvalde.
13: Texas Governor Greg Abbott. 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
11: 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A chance of showers tonight and tomorrow after an overnight low of 64. Expect high of 79 tomorrow with a high of 81 on Saturday. 67 degrees tonight for Cottonwood and the Verde Valley with a high on Friday of 89 and 90 on Saturday. 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
11: 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Dine the Acoustic Sounds, the Goodrich Street Gang at El Gacho Azul in Prescott from 5 to 8 Sunday night. 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

0: 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That's your KQNA Nightbeat. I'm Bill Monroe.
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0: There you go. There you go. Today, I'm moving into the Newsmax building in Washington, D.C. In Washington, D.C.! This is crazy! I want to I wanted to open the show with that today because those of you who've been with this show for all the years I've been doing this, and I've been with Newsmax over 6 years, I'm like one of the longest full-time on-air hosts Newsmax has, by the way. And about a year ago, I packed everything in a U-Haul and the back of my truck, my Bronco Buck, and I moved my studio in a U-Haul and assembled it in this studio in Alexandria, Virginia, and began a broadcast and built this studio before, of course, because God has a great sense of humor, it's kind of dark, they said the building was going to be torn down. So Ralph Rinzi, he's the new head of Newsmax podcasting and audio. He, a couple months ago, said, "Hey, man, why don't you move into the Newsmax building?" And I went, "Oh, my God, this is a dream come true." Because for the last nearly 7 years, I've been doing this show in a room by myself. In this room where I am now, there are lights in front of me and then darkness beyond that. And so I have felt you here. You can see your presence on the chats. I can feel your presence for those of you listening on our great affiliate stations. And from a guy who just a few years ago was knocking on death's door and selling cars for a living, look what's happened. Look what's happened. This was the biggest gamble and roll of the dice in my entire life. I did not expect to be divorced. I expected to be married the rest of my life. But I realized that I was being guided here. I believe this. You know, my producer, Redneck MacGyver, Ken, he said the same thing. I really feel like I was guided here by you. And I have learned so much in the last couple of years, despite the heartache and the roller coasters that I've been through. I've had wonderful miracles happening, and I've had terrible tragedies happen. But now I'm moving into the Newsmax building, and Chris Ruddy, I'm eternally grateful to him for discovering a guy and calling me one Sunday when I was selling cars because I was bugging the hell out of him on LinkedIn with my podcast. And so we went from that to about a year later having dinner at Mar-a-Lago and meeting Donald Trump, and Donald Trump saying, "I'm the funniest guy on television," and telling Chris Ruddy, "Don't get rid of this guy," in a funny and kind of threatening manner. And we've been doing it ever since. So point of personal privilege here, I hope you don't mind. We're moving into D.C., And the interesting thing is we're in a temporary facility over there because in November we're moving to a new Newsmax facility. So I get to move again in November. It is just amazing. It is just amazing. Let's get the show started with a little bit of Graham Plattner.
1: Graham Plattner is the real deal. He's a fighter, and he's ready to take that fight to Washington. Graham Plattner has the grit to go against the grain and to fight for what
0: go against the brain? Did she say go against the brain?
1: That's right. That's the energy. That's the fighting spirit that the Democratic
0: Party. He's a fighter. He'll never give up.
1: Party needs now more than
0: ever.
2: We are suspending campaign operations.
0: Well, that was a little abrupt. There, a little abrupt. Yeah, you know, it's interesting. The media, for the first time ever, are being contrite about a gigantic. They're couching it as a mistake. They knew exactly what was going on. The Democrat Party knew exactly what was going on with Graham Plattner. It's just become so massive, scandalous, embarrassing that they have to act like they're on the right side of all of this when they're not. This is CBS. This is CBS.
3: The big question tonight is why did so many in the Democratic Party, the party of Black Lives Matter and Believe Women, continue to see Graham Plattner as a future star?
0: Listen to this. This is CBS.
3: Despite scandal after scandal that seemed to undermine those principles and more. despite his old Reddit comments about, among other things, why Plattner thinks black people don't tip.
0: Yeah, well,
3: despite his chest tattoo with the Nazi history.
0: Yeah, there was that.
3: And despite the accusations of abuse against women.
0: Yeah.
3: Through all of that and more, yeah, Plattner downplayed or denied the claims and was...
0: Because they're all lies, all of those things that just suddenly came up that with the hundreds of witnesses. It's all lies.
3: Offended by the party and some of its biggest voices.
4: I do believe people should have second chances.
5: If this is a character election, the incumbent has a lot to answer for as well.
6: I'm going to do everything I can to make sure that Graham Plattner is the next.
0: What the hell does Susan Collins have to answer for? My God in heaven, she's like Mother Teresa.
6: Senator from the state of Maine.
3: So what's behind all that support for him until now? Could it simply be that he was winning, that he had blown out the sitting governor in the Democratic
0: Party? Ding, ding, ding, ding. They thought he could win.
3: Primary sure seemed like the Democrats' best chance to beat Maine's Republican Senator Susan Collins.
0: Yeah, yeah. They tried the seances to conjure Satan, but he wouldn't answer. So they went ahead with Graham Plattner. Yeah, they thought he could win. They did this with Joe Biden. They would have wheeled his corpse across the finish line. They would have wheeled his corpse across the finish line. Kind of doing that right now with Mitch McConnell, by the way. But they would have elected Satan himself if they thought he could win. And they thought, because of the massive turnout in Maine by bat guano crazy academic white Mainers, that he was going to go all the way, and he started losing. He was behind in the polls by 4 points minimum, which, by the way, would mean probably in November a 20-point loss. So they got rid of him. The party got rid of him.
3: In political circles, the answer, it appears, was yes. Many Democrats knew Plattner had character issues. The theory from Daniel Moraff, the political strategist who plucked Plattner from obscurity and made him into a star, was that the voters wouldn't care, that they wanted, quote, real people who have lived real lives.
7: I mean, we want people who didn't run for student council.
0: That guy right there, that creepy guy, apparently there are some sexual harassment allegations against him. He's the most unsexual person I could imagine.
7: That's all right. We want people who have not been spending their entire lives planning their ascent to political power.
3: But after Plattner was accused of rape this week, it turned out that theory had its limits. Wow. Character does matter. Plattner denied the accusation.
0: No, character did not and still doesn't matter to Democrats.
3: But for some Democrats, he had committed the one offense no political party can tolerate. He started to look like a loser.
0: He was going to lose. That is CBS. Oh, my God, that is CBS. That is so amazing. Thank you, Barry Weiss. You're doing a great job over there. Here is John Fetterman. This is the line. This could be maybe the soundbite of the week. There's so many soundbites to choose from, to be quite honest. But here's Fetterman talking about Plattner leaving.
8: Trash took itself out.
0: Yeah, the trash took itself out.
8: Trash took itself out. You know, threw it out. Yeah. And now he leaves an accused rapist.
0: Yeah, yeah.
8: He's the guy that spent, he'll be remembered.
0: Apparently the thing that got him to leave is the state prosecutor was threatening criminal charges against him. That's how ingrained the Democrat Party is. They said, basically, you drop out or we're going to bring rape charges against you. Now, what's really sickening about this is that they used it just to get him out of the, allegedly, out of the race. And presumably, I would assume, and now that he's dropped out, they're not going to pursue the charges. That's gross.
8: A guy that spent 10
0: years... It's okay if you're going to drop out. Rape away. Rape away.
8: ...years and kick the platform that's the predator's paradise. He now defiled his marriage and sent sexual messages to women as a newlywed.
0: Yeah, nice,
8: you know, and
0: nice.
8: All the things he said. Now, he gets to go away. He can go back online. He can go around doing all the kinds of things, but the trash took itself out.
0: That is fantastic. Oh, my gosh. There's a rumor that John Fetterman could be leaving the Democrat Party. And what did I say? I said that the Democrat Party would have to reinvent itself or disappear into the dustbin of history. And they're doing the sweeping. They're doing the sweeping. But here's the thing. Here is Joe Scarborough. He says that those psychotic, crazy cat lady academic liberals and the emasculated men in their lives still want Plattner.
9: I will say this, and this is just a word of warning to Democrats in Washington, D.C. Grant Plattner was losing support with independents, no doubt about it. But I will tell you, Meek and I have heard nothing.
0: Nothing.
9: Let me underline that. Nothing,
0: I hear nothing
9: but support from Maine Democrats on the ground for Plattner.
0: Can I give an idea what sort of people they are?
9: Plattner?
0: Yeah.
9: Plattner signs are still up.
0: Wow.
9: They think that this is Chuck Schumer and Hakeem Jeffries.
0: I wouldn't put a Plattner sign in my front lawn if I had a young daughter living there.
9: And the Washington establishment.
0: He might stop by for a campaign visit.
9: Coming to get him. They all have the same story.
0: Wow.
9: They started hearing 10 days ago that people were coming up to Maine and they were desperate to try to get Plattner off the ballot because they thought Susan Collins had too much on him and would destroy him. Yeah. I will tell you without revealing any names that we have been bombarded by phone calls and text messages from people who want Graham Plattner off the ballot, who are high up in Maine politics, and we've been getting that for the last 2 weeks.
0: There you go. Put him right back in. Put him in. Please put him in. Put him in. Although the roster of candidates, the leading guy is supported by the Democrat Socialists, and he is not ready for primetime. We have got such a glorious show ready to go today. So if you want to chime in, 800-922-6680. This is the Rob Carson Show. 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
1: Taking a step back, anyone with half a brain could have seen this thing coming. Okay, this was a car accident waiting to happen. How many pieces of evidence did we need to understand that Graham Plattner should not be the Democratic nominee in this U.S. Senate race? Okay, how was the Nazi tattoo not enough?
2: You'd think.
1: How was the fabrication of his biography not enough? How were the other credible allegations of sexual assault in the months leading up to this latest discovery not enough? I mean, this is extraordinary.
2: Yeah. I've never heard a contrition from the Democrat Party. I don't know what this is about. Maybe they feel like nationally it has done so much damage to the party, exposing to everyone that there are no lows that the Democrat Party will not go to get someone office. Everybody looks like fools. Liz Warren looks like fools. Hakeem Jeffries, they all look like fools. A lot of people started bailing a while ago, but some stuck around, and it is utterly, utterly embarrassing for the party, to be quite honest. However, Maine Democrats are like, it was not our choice to get rid of them. We should have kept them. This is Democrat Representative Shelley Pingree saying, stay the hell out of Maine's business.
3: Just stay away and stop writing all your dumbass columns on the internet and telling us what we should be doing. And don't call me anymore. I don't want to hear your ideas about, you know, why we're not doing it well enough. And, you know, that's just not how we do it here. And Devin made a really good point. We're independent. We don't like to be told what to do. And we're not stupid.
2: And we like our sexual predators with Nazi tattoos. So mind your own business. this is embarrassing. I mean, honestly, I like the show Maine Cabin Masters. I love that show. A bunch of kind of ex-hippies going out and redoing these. They call them camps up there in Maine. They call them camps. They don't call them cabins. They call them camps. And they're kind of hippy-dippy. You know, they wear Grateful Dead stuff. But they're like Maine rednecks, you know, liberal rednecks. It's kind of weird. but they're making Maine look just damn foolish, honestly. Just absolutely foolish. Here is Ro Khanna just a week ago. And again, maybe it's because the Democrat Party look so foolish and have exposed themselves again as willing to vote in Satan if necessary, even knowing that if Satan is voted in, he will destroy the world and all humanity. But they got a seat, all right? They got a seat. Here's Ro Khanna.
4: As Democrats believe in respecting the equality and the dignity of women, and we always will. And we reject unequivocally misogyny. We reject it. But you know who else rejects it? Graham Plattner. Those years that he came back were not the best years of his life. He's ashamed of some of the things he said and did. And then he, unlike others, took accountability for it. We need to find some way of having grace.
2: They were talking about redemption. The Democrat Party was talking about redemption. I know, funny, right?
4: We need to find some way of having redemption.
2: Yeah.
4: We need to find some way of saying that if someone was felt hurt by Graham in a past relationship, we can listen to them and we can listen to Graham and we can have conversations.
2: They were just all in. They look so stupid. They just look so stupid. Here's the guy that is supposedly like the front runner. His name is Troy Jackson. He is not ready for primetime. He was on with Katie Turr, with CNN. And was being asked, hey, man, I mean, why did you stick with Graham Plattner through all of this? And he has such a non-answer. It shows that he's a rube.
5: Why did you stick with him for so long? Why did you stick with him after the Nazi tattoo? Why did you stick with him after the New York Times article and the aggressive women stuff? Stick with him after the Reddit posts that were arguably racist and sexist? I know he denies the sexual misconduct allegations, but why did you stay with him for so long?
2: Listen.
6: Well, the Nazi tattoo and the Reddit posts, I mean, know, I didn't know. I mean, I haven't even ever been on Reddit.
2: Oh my God.
6: You know, people talked about those things, and he turned around and said, you know, that these were times whenever they were dark for him, and, you know, he'd grown and all this stuff. I mean, they were, you know, a different time period for him, and I understood, you know, that people can change.
2: Congratulations on your next term in the Senate, Susan Collins. That is fantastic. Yeah. 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
4: News. I'm Ted Lindner. President Trump says his administration will release declassified documents that show evidence previous administrations worked to cover it up, mass voter fraud. Addressing the nation, the president on Thursday night claimed the FBI uncovered a scheme to award gift cards to fraudsters based on how many votes they cast.
5: It was pay, play, and cheat. The FBI agents working on the case believe that crimes were committed, yet the Biden Department of Justice slow-walked the investigation and killed it.
4: Senate Minority Leader Chuck Schumer, though, accusing the Trump administration of attempting to interfere in the midterm elections. And two people are dead in Texas following relentless rains and flash flooding.
6: A male near Comfort who was swept away in an RV. Another is a female in Uvalde.
4: Texas Governor Greg Abbott. 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

0: just something about Mary.
1: Which leaves the door open to a lot of speculation. Yeah, yeah. Joining us on the Newsmax hotline from Mary Walter Radio. Ladies and gentlemen, Mary Walter, how are you doing this Friday?
2: Happy Friday. How are you?
1: I'm glorious. I've just been very busy moving, and I just texted you a few minutes ago because I've not had a chance to ask you what you want to talk about today. And you said, how about you talk about why you built a studio? And I'll just explain. When I moved here a year ago, I expected the studio would be around a while longer. And then I got, I'm getting booted wicked early. But I look at it as a great opportunity, as a test run is what it is. And that's why I built the studio.
2: Yeah, no, but if I would like it noted that you and I have many conversations, and I said to you, why are you spending all this money on this, you know, this beautiful desk and this studio, and you're spending all this time and you're doing all this stuff?
1: Yeah,
2: well, the Newsmax studio is right there, and you're spending all this money
1: because I hadn't been invited. I had not been invited by Newsmax to be in
2: this
1: studio.
2: Did you ask them?
1: Yeah, but I mean, there was not even a possibility because I moved here of my own volition. I did not move here because Newsmax asked me to move here. And I would not expect Newsmax to say, oh, one of our employees has just decided to move here. Let's build a studio for him. So I said I had an opportunity that was given to me. You know, Mom, really, Mom? Are we going to go there, Mom?
2: Hold on. How many guests have you had sit on those beautiful chairs you bought?
1: Sunshine. The opportunity, a lot of things changed. But I am very proud. I'm very proud of what I've done here. What?
2: Listen, I think what you did is great. But I just think it was a little early. And I said, and I understand you have these big plans. But as I said to you, I said, you know, because I have a studio too. And it's upstairs in the third floor servant's bathroom.
1: Oh, you've got a servant's bathroom. Well, stop it. Yeah. Oh, my God.
2: Well, this house was built before income tax, okay? So I've got a little table from you know, Costco with a microphone.
1: Well, you ain't Rob Carson. You ain't Rob Carson, baby.
2: I know, and I didn't.
1: There, that's all you need to know.
2: Well, you gotta,
1: you ain't Rob Carson.
2: All this stuff now. Now
1: you ain't Rob Carson.
2: All this stuff, don't you?
1: No, I don't. They're going to move the big desk into the Newsmax facility. Then they're going to move it over to the brand new one. Well, I'll have a dedicated space. There you go. Let's talk about other stuff. Okay. What do you suppose the worst names in America to have right now are men and women? Worst names, according to a new survey in America. What's the worst man name, do you suppose?
2: Oh, gosh.
1: The one that is usually prejudged before every other name.
2: That's really hard. Because I think you judge with a lot of different names.
1: I know.
2: You meet people in your life, and you're like, oh, you know, Rob, I know a guy named Rob, and he's great. So you automatically think that's a good name. There are some ethnic names that I think, and this is what my mother said, because my dad's German. My mother was like, we are not, we'll give those kids middle names that are German, but their first names are going to be normal. And names that the kids can't mock. That's a really tough, like, whenever I hear about a girl named Bree, I always want to know if she has a sibling at home named Cheddar, right?
1: Yeah, like, I know.
2: Right?
1: Yeah.
2: You know, and some of them are like, oh, do you have a sibling at home named Kale? Like, it's just like people just make stuff up.
1: Yeah.
2: I hate the made-up names. And I also think...
1: Do you ever get called Virgin Mary?
2: You know, I had someone ask me in Israel, oh, and who are you named after? I'm like, what? Like,
1: So the answer is Chad. Chad is a long fixture on the internet.
2: Yes, I see it, Chad.
1: It's a symbol of exaggerated male confidence. Right behind Rob, I guess.
2: I think the name, in your case, Rob, it's not exaggerated.
1: Well, thank you.
2: Whenever I think of
1: no, it's laughable.
2: All I can think of is the hanging Chad, right?
1: Oh, God, yes.
2: Right, like that's the only thing, and that's where I think the word Chad went sideways.
1: Can you imagine how bad it would have been to be a Chad in like the year 2000? It would have been pretty bad. How's it hanging, Chad?
2: Right now,
1: how's it hanging, Chad? Karen is the name for women. It's the worst name, and I feel bad for Karens. Somebody came up with Karen. They decided to make Karen, you know, a white liberal busybody. They made Gladys Kravitz. They should have named her Gladys.
2: Right, but think about that. Can you imagine if you came up with a name for a black female busybody?
1: Mm-hmm.
2: You would be considered racist. Because you would pick a stereotypical black name, right? And it would be considered racist.
1: Yeah.
2: But it's okay to do it to a white woman.
1: Yeah, it is. It is. It's a shame. Can you remember Hurricane Katrina? Katrina was a bad name to have when Hurricane Katrina happened.
2: Can I just say Katrina was probably a bad name before Katrina?
1: Oh, I don't know. I think Katrina's kind of cute.
2: Do you? I just think of a large woman who probably was on the East German swim team back in the day.
1: 42% of Americans don't feel they embody the spirit of their own first name. Older generations report the weakest connection. Only 31% of Gen Xers like us and 29% of baby boomers said they strongly identify with their name. Me, I'm that way. I've got a, you know, I use a fake name on the radio. My real name is Rob Hitler Bin Laden. Younger resident respondents fared better. 44% of Gen Z, 40% of millennials say their first name feels like a genuine fit. There you go. How about you like your name?
2: I don't. When I was growing up, I hated my name because I didn't have a nickname. Both my brothers have longer names that are nicknames, and I always wanted a nickname.
1: Could have been Harry Mary. That would have been bad.
2: Mayor. Like, but it's you don't. It's really nicknameless, you know. So when I was a kid, yeah. I always wanted a nickname. Never had one, and so I don't feel one way or the other. My name's just super easy, and yeah. I had a Newsmax producer come on and go, and how do you pronounce your name? I'm like. Mary and yeah. Walter, they're like, okay, just yeah. checking. I'm like, what? Like, how do you have to check on that? I just
1: I think I'm going to start calling you Summer Steele from now on. Summer Steele on the radio. Yeah.
2: 1970s radio DJ.
1: I know.
2: Hilarious.
1: I know. Did you realize Buc-ee's? If you work at Buc-ee's, you can make a ton of money. You could make up to $275,000 a year with no college degree required. Did you know about that?
2: No, and I don't know what you would have to do, and I've never been to Buc-ee's because they're so huge. I don't think there's enough land, undeveloped land, left in the state of New Jersey to put one.
1: I went to the doctor the other day at a procedure, and the woman who was there, no, he drove across Virginia to go to Buc-ee's for dinner.
2: Got a lot of time on her hands.
1: I know. So the chain yeah. often says no experience necessary, but here's the deal. There was a sign out in front of a Buc-ee's, starting pay $20 an hour for cashiers, warehouse staff, grocery stockers, maintenance workers, restroom crew members, $25 an hour, team leaders, $23 and $28 an hour, department managers, $33 an hour, then assistant managers, $125 a year, food service managers, $150 and $200, overall store managers, between $200 and $275,000, healthcare. 3 weeks of paid time off, which I'd never had in my life, and a 100% company match of 6% and additional 2% for overnight shifts. Oh, my God, for 401k.
2: Yeah, that's pretty amazing. That's pretty amazing.
1: Well, you know, in radio, you're a heartbeat away from working at a convenience store or waiting tables. So it's 100%. Perfect.
2: It's perfect. 100%. But at this point in my life, I'm donning that vest, and I'm going to go be a greeter at Walmart.
1: Whatever the hell works. You got some, what's what I call you? Steel. Summer Steel at Walmart. You don't look like a summer. Anyway, coming up.
2: What does it look like?
1: There is a new location where liberals are fleeing from, and or to I should say, from New York and L.A., and it's causing a Catholicism boom. I'm going to share that on the other side of the break with Summer Steel, a.k.a. Mary Walter. Let's take a break and come back. This is the Rob Carson Show. Hey guys, it's Rob Carson with another...

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3: 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I'm Bill Monroe.
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1: Joining us on the Newsmax Hotline, formerly Mary Walter, now Summer Steele. What do you think?
2: So thirsty. Except I have to talk like this. I have to get a really raspy voice.
1: Yeah, hey, Summer Steele. Summer Steele, everybody. Oh, my gosh. I have worked at so many radio stations with jingles. Oh, swear to God. I remember I said I'd never work at a radio station with a jingle. Right out of the bat. Jingle package.
2: We all do it.
1: It's all right. Nothing wrong with the jingle. Nothing wrong with the jingle. So, affordable hotspot popular with Americans fleeing liberal New York and Los Angeles experiences a huge Catholicism boom. Phoenix, Arizona has seen a sharp rise in Catholics with the local diocese growing to more than 2 million parishioners in recent years. That's kind of interesting, isn't it?
2: That's interesting because I do have friends who moved to Arizona, mm-hmm. which I just think, I don't...
1: It's too damn hot.
2: It's just hot. It's hot.
1: Even if it's a dry heat, screw that dry heat stuff. It's hot.
2: Yeah, it's like when people who go to Florida, it's like, no, the weather's fine. We just, you know, you have the air conditioning. I'm like, so you're never in the weather another
1: yeah,
2: day.
1: Yeah,
2: the weather's
1: yeah.
2: great because you're never in it. Same thing in Arizona. He says, but it's a dry heat. And I'm like, but it's dusty. And I don't like desert. I can see where the desert in some spaces is beautiful, but, like, just battling that dust, all the time.
1: Yeah,
2: I have
1: yeah, yeah.
2: time with the dust naturally in the house.
1: Yeah. We drove through, I went to Sedona, and we drove from Phoenix to Sedona, and you'll die in that desert in like an hour. I mean, it's hell on earth out there. It's really scary. Really scary out there.
2: Well, I guess they're not, you know, they're not living in that area.
1: You would suppose, yeah, you would suppose.
2: Don't go on a hike if your husband says, hey, let's go on a hike.
1: Yeah. Yeah.
2: Might not want to do that. Yeah, I don't see that. If that makes them happy, God bless them. As long as they're not bringing their politics, that's the problem.
1: No, that's exactly
2: New
1: right.
2: New York City, Catholic yep. or not, and they bring yep. their politics, and that is the problem. They're spreading yep. this crap all over the country.
1: They're like the aliens from Independence Day. The diocese saw a rise in adult confirmations, first communions. I don't see anything on possessions, Satan possessions. I think they stayed in New York.
2: Well, they probably don't have their own neck. Well, I'm Phoenix.

0: Exorcisms and all. Now, people, here's what I think, and here's what I know, actually. A national survey by the Archdiocese of Chicago found many converts were drawn to Catholicism by a personal hunger. Others cited the church's traditions, including its liturgy and history. I think it's the thing I like about it, it's not an insult to your intelligence, like a lot of these, you know, these preachers wearing $5,000 suits and driving, you know, Testarossas.
1: I think that in general, people want that structure back. We become so unstructured. We become a society where there are no consequences for bad behavior. So we see bad behavior spread. We see a generation that's been brought up without fathers, without structure. And I think that generation, this is why I think you're seeing the younger generation spur this movement, because they want structure. They want tradition. We got rid of traditions. It's bad to do something that's traditionally American because that, you know, it's all the third world people who moved here. What about their traditions? You know, so it kind of brings calm and order into a chaotic world for a lot of people.
0: Yes. Also, let's not forget the aerobic exercise, because you got stand up, sit down, kneel. Stand up, sit down, kneel. It's really then sign the cross. Stand up, sit down, kneel. It's really good, and you know why they do that. To make sure you don't fall asleep in the pew. Duh.
1: Yeah, that's what I was going to say. Yeah. But the other thing, too, is you're going an hour tops. Like, it's not one of these 2 to 3 hour things.
0: Yes. Yes.
1: And it's the same everywhere you go. So if you go to Mass when you're on vacation, you know, if you go to Mass in other places, it's the same service. So there's a continuity.
0: Yeah.
1: And I think there's a lot of comfort in that continuity, that in 100%. A chaotic world, 100%. There is something that's stable.
0: Now, let's talk about something that's on the radar news-wise, which is Graham Plattner and the Democrat Party. The Democrat Party showing some sort of contrition, like, wow, we really screwed up. I think they just made such fools of themselves and showed that they would vote for Satan himself if they thought that Satan could win. What are your thoughts on this?
1: Well, okay, so I just think they didn't vet him. You saw those two idiots who were in charge of vetting him. The guy,
0: my God.
1: A fucker.
0: Eddie talked like this.
1: He was like a paid vocal fry, and he talked like a 13-year-old girl.
0: God.
1: But they're all soy boys. And they picked this guy. You know they picked him because he seems like he's very masculine, right? And they were told to find an alpha male.
0: Yes.
1: They found an alpha male who's like out of control. And they didn't vet him. But here's the beauty of all of this. Graham Plattner has not filed the paperwork yet that he needs to file by 5 o'clock Monday. And I think he's going to make them squirm. We know that Mamdani's people went up there and met with him for a day or two before he you know, made the video that he was going to drop out.
0: Yeah.
1: And so we know that the communists are involved in this. So it'd be interesting to see. I think he will file the paperwork. I think that's what he's been told. You're going to file the paperwork. It'll be interesting to see if he runs on a different platform. But the guy whose name is being floated as the replacement, Troy Jackson, has his own problems.
0: Oh, my God, yes. And
1: he's
0: not ready for primetime either. He's not ready for primetime. If you hear this guy talk, he's a fool.
1: But his bigger problem, fool or not, is that, you know, he served in the main house or legislature, and he got frustrated with a female lawmaker and apparently threw a bottle at her and hit her in the head with it, and there were multiple witnesses because he did it at the state house. So,
0: and there's also some financial issues, like legal issues as well.
1: Yeah, those things don't bother them. They'll wipe right over that. You know, they'll just blow right past that. You know, lots of Democrats have legal problems, and you know, Letitia James, my daddy's my husband. Sorry, it's an honest mistake. I have two primary residents.
0: Yeah,
1: so
0: true.
1: Does Adam Schiff. It's a mistake. They get away with that, but they're throwing the bottle, and there are allegedly several witnesses who saw this. They're going to have a hard time with that.
0: Well, Maine voters want to keep him. That's what Joe Scarborough says. He's generally wrong about everything, but Maine voters want to keep him. I say keep him. Keep him, keep him, keep him, and just watch him get destroyed.
1: Him. Yep.
0: Get him destroyed. He's going to get destroyed. He was behind by 4 on Monday. It means that he's going to lose by 20 in November. There's no doubt about it. Mary Walter, we got to go. Tell everybody where they can find your awesomeness.
1: Well, later today, I will be on Newsmax at 1:30. I will be on Newsmax. And, of course, just look for me on social media at Mary Walter Radio with no S, Mary Walter Radio.
0: All right, have a glorious day, Eric. Nice to talk
1: to you
0: again. A good weekend.
1: Too.
0: All right, let's take a break and come back. This is the Rob Carson Show.
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Tom Morello doing Voodoo Child. Turn this up a little. So good, so good. Oh, I've got a 5,000-watt sound system in my Bronco, who I lovingly refer to as Buck, and I crank this. All right. Here's another song that you guys absolutely love. Number one on the hit list.

0: The first half of 2026 has seen the lowest jobless claims since 1969. Yeah. Weekly additional unemployment claims first week came in at 215,000, which is a very low level. Even more impressive, the average over the first 6 months, 213,000. To put that in perspective, the last time the January through July period was this low was 1968 to 1969. It's working. Stick it, Democrats. The low level of layoffs, jobless claims are a proxy for layoffs is notable for two other reasons. First, it defies the narrative that AI is killing jobs. Second, it has gone almost unnoticed and certainly uncelebrated because the media wants Donald Trump to fail. And it's not going to work. Not going to work. The legacy media describes the labor market as being in low hire, low fire mode. It's not accurate. We're not in a low hire environment. The economy has added 3.1 million. Jobs since January before seasonal adjustments. After seasonal adjustments, we're up to 392,000 despite losing 157,000 in February. A lot of those government jobs because they're cleaning house at the Fed. Since then, we've added 548,000 seasonally adjusted jobs, an average of 137,000 per month. That's pretty fantastic. It looks like healthcare employment is the place you want to be. Survey shows that layoff rates in healthcare and social assistance are extraordinarily low. So there you go. It's working. Manufacturing is coming back. Trillions of dollars coming here. Toyota's going to start building the Tacoma, lovingly known as the Taco, in Tejas. Thank you very much. The Tacoma returns to Texas, and much is happening. Then Apple is doing $15 billion a chip manufacturing plant here, and things are looking up despite the Democrats trying to drag us into darkness, but we're not going. Nope, we're not. New stuff from James Tallarico, the creep from Texas who's not going to win the Senate seat down there. Unbelievable story out of Minneapolis with gang members, and Marco Rubio gets medieval on Antifa and a guy that Tim Votes had pardoned. That's coming up in the next hour. Don't go anywhere.
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2: Fox News, I'm Sue Guzman. President Trump says he has proof of foreign interference in U.S. elections.
3: 18 states have been bought, stolen, or hacked by China. Yet those responsible for sounding the alarm instead kept the information secret and hidden. They did not disclose to me as president or to anyone else.
2: He says he has authorized the declassification of the documents outlining the alleged interference. Two people dead in flash flooding in Texas. Commander of the Texas Military Department, Major General Tom Seltzer, says the state has deployed 10 helicopters to rescue people in need.
4: 8 UH-60 Blackhawks and 2 heavy lift Chinook helicopters. They're forward staged across San Antonio, Austin, Hondo, Uvalde, Fredericksburg, and Kerrville.
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5: 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A chance of showers tonight and tomorrow after an overnight low of 64. Expect high of 79 tomorrow with a high of 81 on Saturday. 67 degrees tonight for Cottonwood in the Verde Valley with a high on Friday of 89 and 90 on Saturday. 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
0: And by the grace of God, it is finally Friday. Last day here in the studio in Northern Virginia, moving to the Newsmax studios in downtown D.C. later today. So not looking forward to the move and looking forward to working with everyone. I'm very excited about it. Tony Kennett, Daily Signal, is going to join us at the bottom of the hour. I got a lot of good stories for him. He's fantastic. And so we'll get to that very shortly on the show. This is kind of it. Megan Hayes was on CNN. I'm not sure who Megan Hayes is. She's a Republican. And one of the reasons why the Democrat Party is lost is because the party is choosing candidates. And instead of people deciding to run for office like Mr. Smith, they just find people. And they found this Graham Plattner guy, no experience whatsoever. He even admitted, he says, I never wanted to run for office. He really never wanted to run for office. and they just found him. They thought he fit the bill. They said, hey, man, we'll get you into the Senate. We'll take care of you. We'll take you out a boat. We'll make sure that you're all taken care of. When you leave Washington, D.C., you're going to be filthy rich because that's how it works. I'll bet you that's exactly how it happened. That's exactly how it happened. There was no Mr. Smith here. There was no, I feel a need to do something. It was, they found him. That's it. And apparently that's happening all over.
12: The Republicans were going to drop something after this the July 13th date, so you couldn't replace them. But the fact of the matter is these are the same consultants that are bringing you Abdul El-Sayed in Michigan. They're the same people who are bringing you other candidates that are not vetted.
0: Talarigo.
12: Because they think that if you are online and you are popular online, that you are going to win people. And it is disgusting.
0: Unfortunately, the only place where Graham Plantner was popular online was Kik.
12: Gross. This person was bad from the beginning. I have said it for months. He has no business being in the Senate. He has no business being on a campaign. Yeah. And the fact that the Democratic Party stood with him after the first allegations and the men of the Democratic Party stood with him is disgusting. And the women are the only ones that stood up to
13: something
12: him.
13: Here. Abdul Sayed is not facing any kind of allegation.
0: He says he's a physician. He's not. And he's also an anti-Semite. And he's a radical who wants to get rid of the police. So there you go. There you go. James Talarico endorsed a assault weapons ban in a Little Scene 2020 interview. Said he was a believer in the Second Amendment. No, not so much. Not so much. He says, and listen to this, he says, very few have actually, I don't know how he sounds, it's funny, very few have actually read the Second Amendment, because if they did, they would know the words well-regulated are right there in the text of the amendment. Of course he would say well-regulated, because he's a friggin' statist. The same is true of the Second Amendment. There's the right to bear arms, but it's not limited, and we could put common sense restrictions. Well, whatever your common sense is, being unable to defend yourself against a tyrannical government, that's your idea of common sense. He was for an assault weapons ban, large capacity magazine ban, restricting large firearm purchases, should have a limit on how many guns you could have, and also handgun design safety standards as well. All things that a busybody lefty would consider. Here's a little bit more from Talarico the Freako talking about, this creep, this vegan who thinks that God is non-binary and there are six sexes, this soy boy who is not a real man, not at all, not even close, this man who reads Satan's teleprompter and pretends to be a member of the clergy, he says that if you don't agree with gender transition of children, which is making them into mutilated eunuchs for life, he says, if you disagree with it, then you're a Christo-fascist.
17: You saw it in the anti-LGBTQ legislation, including the bill that would have denied gender-affirming health care to trans children. And then, of course,
0: anybody who ever was down with mutilating children, giving them puberty blockers, should never, ever be allowed in public office.
17: Famously, infamously. We saw it last session with the most extreme abortion ban in the country. All these ideologies stem from this Christo-fascism movement.
0: What the hell is Christo-fascism? What the hell is he talking about? Did you notice that they're saying a Christian nationalist? Who makes up the majority of Americans? Christian nationalists. Christians. And those of us who are patriotic are nationalists. So there's like more than 100 million Christian nationalists. It's like saying white supremacy. Why is it? Because the white people are the most prolific out there. They're the most of them. They did a lot of the heavy lifting when it came to building the country, because they came from other countries to come here. Don't believe me. Go to New York. Irish, English, Italians, who've been ignored by the creep commie mayor of New York City. And so they come up with this moniker. It's Christian nationalism. Well, you're not going to slander me. I'm a Christian nationalist. I'm also a Zionist, by the way. How about that? How about that, you creep? You're never, ever going to be a senator from the state of Tejas. Here he is basically doing some religious relativism.
18: I'm always so thrilled when I get invited, to the Diwali Festival.
0: I wasn't that far off with my voice with him, right?
18: I think I've gone 2 years in a row now. Have gotten the chance to speak at some of our local...
0: He has a girlfriend. Okay.
18: ...mosques, and I find such wisdom and comfort and inspiration. from faith traditions all over the world. And I find that they're all kind of equal pathways to truth.
0: You know, no, not really. Not really. When it comes to a good share of Islam is about taking over the world and killing everybody who doesn't submit to their religion.
18: So I think, you know, I always think of all of the world's faith traditions as like a circle with, you know, that divine mystery of the universe in the middle. And we all have different names for that mystery, right? Whether it's God or Yahweh or Allah or Nirvana, Great Spirit, whatever you call it. This is all, you know, different pathways to the same kind of.
0: Oh, yeah. All right, whatever. Oh, here he is. He had a favorite mask that he wore during COVID. That any would have a favorite mask and would have not have burned them after COVID was over. And you didn't have to wear the stupid mask. Should be a tell about this moron.
18: I posted a picture of my favorite mask that I have, which is a mask that...
0: It's his favorite mask, but it's pink.
18: On the front in big white letters says, love thy neighbor, which of course comes from the New Testament.
0: What an insufferable D-bag.
18: From the teachings of Jesus.
0: Which is an insult to D-bags.
18: And to me, that's the only reason you should need to wear your mask, because it's not about you. It's not about your individual rights or personal freedom.
0: About screw your freedom, in the words of Arnold Schwarzenegger during the height of the COVID pandemic. Unbelievable. They think that he's going to win. Oh, Carl Higbee last night on Newsmax, he's an American hero, kicks butt, takes names, the whole deal. And a lot of the butt kicking he did was, and the name was Mohammed, by the way, in Iraq, when he was kicking down doors and killing terrorists, man. Yeah! Here is Carl Higbee talking about some of the people who could replace Graham Plattner.
19: So numero uno is this cat, Troy Jackson, basically an older Graham Plattner, more disheveled looking. Yeah. He was just endorsed by the Democrat Socialists of America. And if you don't know who they are or hear people trying to downplay the DSA,
0: we have to crush
19: just
0: them.
19: Listen to the Rhode Island DSA rep.
0: Yeah, listen to this.
20: We're not here to make the Democrats a little bit better. We're not here to, like, get the little crumbs. We're here to actually enact socialism. And socialism is not just better capitalism. It's overthrowing the entire capitalism.
0: Yeah, you're gonna be in for more than just a battle at the box office, Junior, if you try that crap.
20: State.
19: Yes, tear down the capitalist system and make it like every other failed socialist state. Yeah. He has massive ethics concerns and allegations that the Maine Ethics Committee shockingly just randomly dismissed regarding bank fraud, mortgage fraud, taxpayer travel reimbursements, some of which are based on him traveling from living outside the district that he represents. Oh, he also lost a 2014 congressional bid and the governor primary last year, so doesn't seem too electable to me.
0: No,
19: but weirdly, all right, next they've got Nirav Shah. I think I got that right. And you're probably like, who the hell is this guy?
0: Yeah, pretty
19: right.
0: much.
19: He's the former Maine CDC director. Then he boot scooted over to Maine and became the COVID director there with the strictest COVID lockdown policies, including church restrictions, school shutdowns, that, like, ruined kids' performance for years, more than other states.
0: Yeah, my kids too. Yeah.
19: Okay, then you've got Shenna Bellows. You remember her. She's the Maine Secretary of State. Now, she will poll well among the crazies because she was the one who removed Trump from the ballot.
0: And that didn't work out so well for her, did it? they're claiming it's like some sort of a choice for Maine. But Graham Plattner apparently hasn't signed the paperwork. And Joe Scarborough, who's always wrong about everything. My God, how can you be that stupid and get that much money to have a network news anchor job? I mean, honestly, he and his wife collectively have the IQ of, like, a half of the Somalian. That's so racist. No, it's not. No, it's actually true. This is kind of funny. The unofficial name for kicking Iran's butt right now, are you ready for this? It's Operation B-Slap. You remember when Rush Limbaugh used to say, B-Itch Slap? That's what they're calling it. Trump launches Operation B-Itch Slap in retaliation for Iran shooting ships in the Strait of Hormuz. Says he's going with his gut, and they are gutting Iran.
21: The U.S. struck another 90 targets inside Iran, from missile launchers to runways. Two rail bridges were targeted, which the U.S. said were used by Iran to transport weapons.
0: Yeah.
21: State media reported explosions in Bushehr, home to a massive nuclear facility.
0: Yeah.
21: But a U.S. official said the targets were on the coast. The nuclear plant was never hit. 14 people reportedly killed, 9 of them members of Iran's Revolutionary Guard.
0: Wah, wah.
21: All in the aftermath of 3 commercial tankers struck by Iran while transiting the Strait of Hormuz.
1: That was a deliberate provocation. Iran had to have anticipated the United States' response.
21: The Gulf Cooperation Council calls the attacks a violation of international law. Still, Iran remains defiant. Its parliament speaker posting, the Strait of Hormuz will only open with Iranian arrangements, not American threats. The Kingdom of Jordan intercepted 8 Iranian missiles. Iran also launching strikes against Bahrain, Qatar, and Kuwait. Most were intercepted. Only Kuwait reported that someone was injured.
0: Yeah, it's time to just waylay them. That's all there is. Just waylay them. Lay waste to them. That's it. Coming up, Stephen Turley, one of my favorite people, he explains what the Memorandum of Understanding was about. And it's going to surprise you, because it wasn't to benefit Iran. It was to prepare us. And we'll share that on the other side of the break. This is the Rob Carson Show.
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6: We have to beat them electorally, and then we have to break their spirit.
7: And then we're going to crush their soul.
8: Oh, really?
9: You and what army?
0: Yeah, not going to happen. Because, you see, we haven't sold ours. The Democrat Party has. I mean, seriously. That's what Graham Platter was all about. It was Satan going, okay, time for you to pay up. You got to pay up. There you go. That's why the Democrat Party is doing a death spiral into hell. Stephen Turley, who's just awesome. I love me some Stephen Turley. Talking about the Memorandum of Understanding, which has actually readied us for the strikes that we're doing right now against Iran. Oops, hold on. Let me turn this on. Hold on. I got to do a couple buttons in there.
10: The critical thing to understand here, the thing that separates informed analysis from the noise, is that what happened over the last 24 hours was always the plan.
0: What?
10: The ceasefire was not surrender, as much as Rachel Maddow wanted her dwindling audience to believe that.
0: That's interesting.
10: The ceasefire was not surrender. Uh-uh. It was a reload. While Iran thought it was winning breathing room through the MOU, probably because they were listening to our legacy media, the U.S. was repositioning military assets in the Gulf.
0: Yeah.
10: U.S. forces quietly surged a third carrier strike group into the Gulf. Wow. They deployed additional Marine expeditionary forces and began pre-positioning for the next phase. Because Washington never intended the ceasefire to be the end of the story.
0: Wow.
10: Now, I want to make sure you understand what's going on here. This has been part of our analysis from the very beginning of the ceasefire. And once again, I find...
0: Yeah, there you go. So there you go. Yeah, it was giving us a break to get a little refresh so we could resume the butt kicking if they didn't, you know, do what we asked them to do. I think that's great. Iran hatched a fresh plot to kill President Trump. Iran for years vowed openly to retaliate against Trump for the assassination of Qasem Soleimani. They made him go boom. Top general of the Islamic Revolutionary Guard Corps in the Trump's first term. Apparently, Israel kind of tipped us off to an assassination attempt on Donald Trump. You know, there's so many of them right now. It's just utterly ridiculous. By the way, eight men have been charged over the alleged terror plot at the UFC event, and it was to kill Donald Trump, by the way. Eight men have been accused of planning a drone and shooting attack aimed to kill Donald Trump at the UFC Freedom 250 event held at the White House. If this were a Democrat, the world would be on fire right now. Each participant faces between 15 years to life in prison if convicted of terrorism and murder charges. I hope every one of the little B-words are. The men are between the ages of 19 and 32. Taking part in the plot to kill the president, J.D. Vance, Benjamin Netanyahu, Elon Musk, and other high-value targets. It's the names of these individuals who will be spent a lot of time in pound your you-know-what prison. Abraham Alvarez, Daniel Eskridge, William Faulkner, Tyson Proper, Jordan Rinker, Brian Roa, Chandler Skaggs, and Michael Thomas. They met on Signal, SimpleX, and Discord, TikTok, and Instagram to share their plot, among other things. They traveled from their homes in Nebraska, Missouri, Washington, D.C., West Virginia, California to go to the White House. The police learned about the potential threat at the UFC event on June 10th, 4 days before the cage match. At an earlier court appearance, July 15th, showed police were first called in a home in Knox County, northeast of the state capital, Columbus, by Mr. Proper's name because she was concerned he had been speaking to people online and recently bought weapons. Mr. Proper's father allegedly told the police 19-year-old had been planning to recons and hit-and-run missions and spent at least $4,300 on camping gear, food, body armor, and lots of ammunition. So there you go, another damned plot against Donald Trump. I'm just so done. Done with the left, done with you mouthy leftists, calling our president a fascist and all of that stuff. Here's a story out of Minnesota. Tim Walz is, you know, morally and intellectually bankrupt. He's an evil little man, and he's a communist. He was going to pardon this guy convicted of sexually abusing a child because he came from Laos.
26: Why is he still here? He was convicted like 20 years ago. Why is he still here? So Walls, disgusting animal, this guy repeatedly and brutally raped a young girl for five straight years, got caught, confessed, served no jail time, and then just gets to hang out in Minnesota?
0: Yeah, that's the Democrat Party, because, you know, you can do anything you damn well please as long as you vote Democrat. It is so thoroughly bloody disgusting. But guess what? Marco Rubio has decided to get medieval on his rear end.
3: Just weeks ago, a convicted sex offender and a foreign national was shielded from deportation by the governor of Minnesota. Laotian national Tu Li Vang was convicted of repeatedly sexually abusing a 10-year-old girl in the state of Minnesota. He even tried to pay his victim for her silence, and he called his heinous crimes a minor thing.
0: Wow.
3: Just days before this foreign sex offender was scheduled to be deported, yep, Tim Walz, the governor, issued him a pardon,
0: wow,
3: setting him free to once again endanger
0: scumbag
3: the children of America.
0: What a P.S.
3: Well, this week, I revoked his legal status in the United States, and as a result,
0: yes,
3: federal agents took him into custody. And as of today, he has been removed from the United States.
0: Bye.
3: Because of our action, this foreign criminal will never pose a threat to any American ever again. Americans must never be forced by their elected leaders to live alongside foreign sex criminals who have no right to begin with.
0: The Democrat House of Cards is falling apart, and the death spiral into hell is continuing. Ilhan Omar has ties to a guy who escaped to Somalia. He's a Somalian who was a fraudster.
8: This guy who was arrested was allegedly one of the orchestrators of the massive Feeding Our Futures fraud scheme. And
0: yeah,
8: when he was charged 4 years ago, Abdikerim Idle fled the country. His name came up a lot during the trial of the now convicted ringleader of the scandal, Amy Bach. And that trial also exposed multiple communications they had with Congresswoman Ilhan Omar's staff.
0: Really?
8: There was a...
0: He was worth $30 million?
8: ...mail chain between Bach and Omar's office with the subject line, help with USDA food programs, the same programs that were targeted by the fraudsters for more than $250 million. A couple weeks later, Bach sent Idle an email with the subject line, Ilhan's office. There was also a string of text messages between Bach and Omar's staff. What did all of those messages say? Well, we don't know that.
0: Yeah. All I do is I hope and pray that she is denaturalized and deported to never come back, along with all of her Somali scumbag criminal brothers and sisters and the families that took part in this scam. And by the way, if Kamala Harris were president, we wouldn't know anything about it. Tony Kennett, Daily Signal, joins us next. Don't go anywhere.
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27: News. I'm Sue Guzman. President Trump says he has proof of foreign interference in U.S. elections.
28: 18 states have been bought, stolen, or hacked by China. Yet those responsible for sounding the alarm instead kept the information secret and hidden. They did not disclose to me as president or to anyone else.
27: He says he has authorized the declassification of the documents outlining the alleged interference. Two people dead in flash flooding in Texas. Commander of the Texas Military Department, Major General Tom Seltzer, says the state has deployed 10 helicopters to rescue people in need.
29: 8 UH-60 Blackhawks and 2 heavy-lift Chinook helicopters. They're forward staged across San Antonio, Austin, Hondo, Uvalde, Fredericksburg, and Kerrville.
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5: 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A chance of showers tonight and tomorrow after an overnight low of 64. Expect a high of 79 tomorrow with a high of 81 on Saturday. 67 degrees tonight for Cottonwood and the Verde Valley with a high on Friday of 89 and 90 on Saturday. 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

0: Bram Plattner is the real deal. He's a fighter, and he's ready to take that fight to Washington. Bram Plattner has the grit to go against the grain and to fight for what is right. That's the energy, that's the fighting spirit that the Democratic Party needs now more than ever.
1: We are suspending campaign operations.
2: The defense of Hog Island, the oil refining, or excuse me, oil exporting area. I do think we can put more pressure without endangering American lives further. However, with the amphibious assets in the region, I would not be surprised if after we've neutralized some of the defenses around these critical islands, that the United States troops, our Marines, may actually take some ground in order to increase pressure. That's not on mainland Iran. That's on those critical regional allies, which will open up the energy flows for the region.
3: That is Dr. Kanta Ahmed talking about Donald Trump saying, you know, I think I'm kind of tired of messing with the Iranians. I think we're trying to bomb the snot out of them again, which, again, I'm actually glad for, because there's no negotiating with these radicals. There's no negotiating with them. I mean, how many times do we have to say this? Joining us to talk about this and much more is Matthew Ferrante.
4: All right, sorry about that. We had a technical snafu there. I hate that. I hate it when that happens, because our favorite guest is here, and he's Tony Kennett, and he deserves much better than that. But welcome anyway, my friend. How are you?
5: I'm great. I mean, to be honest with you, buddy, I was even a little, like, I was excited to talk Bram Plattner, and then I was excited to talk about bombing the hell out of Hog Island. I mean, like,
4: I know.
5: Christmas early.
4: This is fantastic. Okay, so Bram Plattner, we now know the reason why they got rid of him is because he was losing, and the Democrat Party would elect Satan himself if they thought Satan would win.
5: I do love knowing that you and I called this back in February, where you and
4: dude,
5: I called this. We said, if they pick Plattner, he doesn't make it.
4: Of course. It was obvious. But it's interesting. Have you heard the contrition from the Democrat Party, or at least some members of the Democrat Party, and the media about this? I think, I don't know, they don't have shame. But I think they're trying to save their ass, because they really stepped in it. I mean, this is like, in this election year, they've assured that Maine is lost.
5: Oh, they have. And then all of the replacement candidates, Janet Mills is trailing Susan Collins. You've got Troy Jackson, who's kind of the preferred pick. Like, he's also trailing Susan Collins. And also, again, all of them, the best part about this whole thing is that Plattner was made the template. And they were proud of it.
4: Oh, dude.
5: Here's what you do. You pretend to be a working man. I've been doing it for years. Then you say universal health care over and over. And then you tell everyone to be scared of Israel. That's it. That's step three.
4: Yeah.
5: And
4: well,
5: so
4: you know.
5: Now, go ahead.
4: No, you.
5: Just the every candidate now, from John Ossoff in Georgia to Dan Osborne in Nebraska, every candidate in the House, they're all now glued to him. Seriously, they can't escape him. And even if he drops out.
4: Well, and also, here's the problem. The Democrat Party is so bloody lost. They don't have any sort of a, it's all hate Trump all the time. All of these candidates, including this Al Sayed, all of them are being chosen by the same people. They are not grassroots. They are not candidates who, they are not Mr. Smith goes to Washington. They are all being chosen. Bram Plattner said, I never wanted to run for office. That's true. What they did is they found this guy who fits some sort of a template. It looks like one of the village people with that stupid mustache. And they said, we'll move you to Washington. We'll tell you how to vote, and you will retire rich. That's what they did.
5: Well, it's even better because, well, there's two fun ways we can go. I've spent, like, all week investigating all of this and covering this, and you know how to rile me up. So, with regard to Osborne, again, Osborne in Nebraska is their Democrats pick, who's running as a independent. Yeah, sure.
4: Sure, sure.
5: And this goober is, again, he's the one who found Plattner along with the two Bernie staffers, and they knew all of this stuff earlier on, and including, by the way, that the Attorney General of Maine appears to be investigating Plattner now, but alas.
4: Yeah, well, listen, let me ask you this, though. Are you sure the AG didn't tell Plattner drop out or we're going to? Or do you?
5: Matter,
4: yeah.
5: Because either way, the Federal Department of Justice is likely to begin investigating him soon, because his activity on Kik Messenger, in which he not only alleged to have messaged a boatload of women, but also children, minors.
4: Wow, wow, wow, wow.
5: That's going to be investigated, whether he wants it or not.
4: Listen to CBS last night being asked why they stood with Plattner, and it was because they thought he would win, and when they thought he could lose, they got rid of him.
6: In political circles, the answer, it appears, was yes. Many Democrats knew Plattner had character issues. The theory from Daniel Moraff, the political strategist who plucked Plattner from obscurity and made him into a star, was that the voters wouldn't care, that they wanted, quote, real people who have lived real lives.
7: I mean, we want people who didn't run for student council, right? We want people who have not.
4: Okay, first of all, if that's the person choosing your candidates, your friggin' party is screwed.
5: But that's the point. That's the point. This is so. I've gone on about this for ages, and you know I have. The Democrats have the most twisted idea of masculinity. They think that boys come in two flavors. Number one, gay and feminine. That's flavor number one. Yeah. Where like the guys are, we just wanted someone who's gonna like that kind of crap. The James Tallarico, the Beto O'Rourke, so feminine you look for where the tampon is in his pocket, right? That kind of guy.
4: Yes.
5: And then guy number two, they're like, well, the only other kind of masculinity is toxic masculinity.
4: Yes.
5: And so they literally pick the rapist who worked for Blackwater. You know I've done private military stuff, and Blackwater has the darkest name among us, because if you're going to merc, you're going to make some money doing some questionable things overseas. You don't do it for Blackwater. I mean, God, that's like playing for the Reds. That's not fair. That's not fair. Come on, man. This is just insane. They thought this is our masculine man. And they picked a serial killer character. My God.
4: Yeah, yeah. And he had no sense of humor at all. If you listen to him, no humor at all. He's a sociopath. And I want to ask you this, Donnie. You have a daughter, right?
5: I do.
4: Okay. I'm going to run through the list of things that would disqualify a suitor from dating your daughter, where you'd stop. Okay, let's just go ahead and start with number one. Has a Totenkopf tattoo, which was the official tattoo. Okay, there you go. It's just amazing. It is.
5: Dopey Eeyore with a mustache. I mean, you come in and say, my wife Amy and I this, Amy and I that. He married three, and he started cheating on her a month later. There are entire Facebook groups dedicated to women who are like, we all dated Plattner. I've dated a few women in my time, but there's not enough of them to go make a Facebook group of the survivors. My God.
4: It's remarkable. But I'm trying to figure out why the media is exposing the Democrat Party for pulling him because he couldn't win. They normally would, okay, I predicted that it would be Eric Swalwell over again because they have ghosted him. He's gone. He no longer exists. Why are they not doing it with this guy?
5: There are two reasons. So reason number one is that the landscape is changing. So again, we talked about this before. Congratulations, by the way, on your soon
4: Thank
5: move
4: you.
5: Into the DC news building. I'm excited to
4: Thank
5: see
4: you
5: when I'm in town.
4: Thank you.
5: And that is because, again, these infrastructures, they don't have a hold anymore. So they actually have to kind of play ball more than they wanted to. Alex Thompson over at Axios actually talks about this. Number two, Adam Wrenn at Politico is a damn fine guy. He is from Indiana. He is their chief political correspondent. Do he and I agree politically? No. But is he honest to a fault?
4: Good.
5: Absolutely. He's the best guy they've got at Politico, and I'll die on that hill. Number three, and I bonus point here, is that the Democrats believe, at the media side, now the DNC doesn't believe this, but the media side believes, because they are admitting this about Plattner, they can say that Republicans are just as cold-hearted for Donald Trump and Ken Paxton.
4: The DNC, however,
5: and I can confirm this with someone in the senior office at the DNC in Minnesota.
4: Real quick, go ahead.
5: That's not going to work. That's not a thing. No one cares about that.
4: It's not going to work. We have to take a break, Tony, and I've got much more on the other side of the break, brother. So stick around. This is the Rob Carson Show.

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5: 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That's your KQ&A community calendar. I'm Marie Hart.
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0: know that he asked his roommate, Twiggs. Twiggs talked about in his interview how he asked for the Dremel to make these engravings about a month before the shooting of Charlie Kirk. One said, hey, fascist, catch. And one said, if you're reading this now, you're gay. These were messages that they say were on these bullet casings. They also found a fifth one in Robinson's home, the same ammunition caliber type with that said test shot. They were able to tie it back to his home, the ones found at the crime scene. Twiggs testified that Tyler Robinson had planned this, I guess the details of this assassination, what he was going to do about a week before. But here's Twiggs actually talking about the moment that Robinson asked for this Dremel to make these engravings. Watch.
1: Was he engraving bullets before this?
2: Yeah, I don't remember exactly when, but he had said he was planning to go hunting with his family, and he asked me for if we had a Dremel, because he said he wanted to engrave messages on bullets, and I just told him where Dremel was, and I told him to make sure he doesn't, set off a bullet on accident. And,
3: Yeah. Did you watch any of that testimony yesterday, Tony Kennett?
4: I did, but I know a lot of other people are really invested in this, but
3: I'm not.
4: I'm ready to see this guy hanged. I don't know what else to tell you.
3: Well, that's all about everything right there. Everything that I saw yesterday was premeditated and evil. You don't scribe those messages on bullets knowing you're going to kill someone. He's an evil SOB. I hope they do firing squad. And I'm not making this into the trial of the century. I'm not going to focus a lot of time on it. I did have to hear your take because I value it.
4: Well, you're a real sweet guy. I will say this, though, because he, again, was a leftist terrorist.
3: Yep.
4: The Washington Post this morning, have you seen this? They are freaking out because Rubio's bringing 60 countries over to the United States to do this conference on Antifa operating around the world. And
3: they're taking them. Yes. Dude, this is fantastic. Did you see also he kicked out that guy from Laos that raped the little girl that Tim Walz said he wanted to stay in America? He's getting medieval, and they're going after Antifa internationally. Dude, this is phenomenal.
4: And not only that, watching the Washington Post in their article, I'm not even joking, they said, well, how could you even classify Luigi Mangione's killing of United Healthcare CEO Brian

0: Thompson's, how could you even classify that as a left-wing act of terror? What even is left-wing terror? And I wrote some of the articles coming out, I think, at the Daily Wire here in a couple of minutes. The idea that some of these media outlets who are being forced to play along in the Plattner thing now are being dragged for their other garbage coverage. Americans are not doing the Antifa crap. They're not doing
1: Listen to this. This is from like around 2020. I want you to hear.
2: There's no Antifa. This is an entirely imaginary organization. There is not an Antifa.
3: Like, I don't even know what Antifa is. There is no group.
4: It's not even like far-right groups like the Proud Boys and Oath Keepers. Compared to right-wing extremists, Antifa-linked violence is rare and limited.
5: It isn't an organization. It is in many ways.
1: You know, the reason why they're defending them is that they're their army. The Antifa are soldiers for hire for the Democrat Party and the left.
0: Again, when you had a group of individuals who openly say, hey, we are Antifa, that claimed responsibility in part for Charlie Kirk's murder. When you have a group that says, hey, we are Antifa, that assaulted either Plainfield or Plainview ICE facility down in Texas, or the other ambush down in Texas. The Pacific Northwest, what drove Andy Ngo out of the country because they were trying to kill him consistently. This is a clear, you had a European tell the Washington Post anonymously, oh, we don't have Antifa here in Europe. And yet, what was just happening last year, a major classification of Antifa Ost, OST, short for Austria, operating in Germany, Austria, Italy, and the Netherlands.
1: Yeah, here, listen to this. Listen to this.
6: Good evening to you, John. Secretary of State Marco Rubio is focusing in now on U.S. counterterrorism efforts here at home and around the globe. Right now, the State Department is focusing on what it is calling far-left political terrorism.
1: Yeah, and they've been running roughshod over our country and the world for a number of years. And isn't it nice to see that? And also to see Donald Trump effectively declaring war communism and this socialism movement in America.
0: I'm telling you what, man. Donald Trump is making it very clear through a lot of his actions that the next president of this United States is going to be Marco Rubio. That's the next one.
1: Yeah, you know, let me hear your thoughts on this, because Vance is not going to be a VP on the ticket. So what's going to happen?
0: No. I mean, if Vance runs, which I don't think is set in stone that he is, I don't think he can make it out of the primary. Rubio is the most popular member of this administration. He is extremely articulate,
1: dude,
0: he doesn't have any Achilles heels.
1: He is just blown me away. I saw him in 2016 when he was running against Trump, and I thought he was pretty impressive, very green at the time. But I could tell that I liked him because he had a cheap suit and bad shoes, which meant he's in it for the people. And I was impressed by him. He has just crystallized, brother. He has just crystallized. Well, who's on the ticket with him, do you suppose? We got to run. DeSantis, what? What do you think?
0: Nope, I don't. And actually, I think it's a dark horse. We have no idea yet. But thank God we're outside the day of, well, let's choose a person of the opposite race and gender from that. We're done with that.
1: Yeah, I know. All right, brother, I got to go, but I appreciate you, Tony Kennett. Where can everybody find you on social media, et cetera?
0: X at the Tonus, TheTonus, YouTube at The Daily Signal. Have a great weekend, buddy.
1: God bless you, bro. We'll talk soon. Let's take a break and come back. This is The Rob Carson Show.
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0: and MTG are thinking about starting their own political parties. I know. It's laughable. It reminded me of this scene in Animal House.
1: Over? Did you say over? Nothing is over until we decide it is. Was it over when the Germans bombed Pearl Harbor? Hell no!
2: German? Forget it, he's rolling.
1: It ain't over now. Because when the going gets tough, the tough get going. Who's with me? Let's go! Come on!
0: Hey! Yeah, that's MTG and Tucker Carlson. And nobody is following them. No MAGA member is going to follow these fools because they're nuts. And here's Jim Gossett as Tucker Carlson to sing about.

So that is Jim Gossett. You can go to patreon.com, Jim Gossett Comedy. Carlson lifted the lid on his desire to help build a third party to the Columbia Journalism Review July 1st. There should be a good faith effort to figure out what benefits the country. The only party that has room for creating a party is people leaving the Democrat Party. That's the only thing. That nobody's leaving MAGA, son. I hate to tell you that. And then Marjorie Taylor Greene is honestly what is? I don't understand. I don't understand how. I don't know. I'm a committed person. She should be committed. Hey, I just came up with that. But I don't understand. I don't understand. It's like that Jackweed, who's second in the possible running for Graham Platter's seat. He was a Republican, and now he's a socialist. You got to be unstable to begin with. MTG is unstable. Candace Owens, what is up with Candace friggin' Owens? She's a lunatic. I don't think it's for clicks. She's a lunatic. She's a dangerous, unhinged individual. And I guess there are a lot of people who dig that, watching that freak show. MTG, I just think, is dumb. Let's take a break and come back. One more hour of this here radio program on the other side of the top of the hour. Don't go anywhere.

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1: News. I'm Ted Lindner. President Trump announcing Thursday night his administration is going to release declassified documents he says shows evidence China interfered in the 2020 election. Addressing the nation from the White House, he claimed the country worked to discredit his accomplishments.
2: The Chinese government's strategy against the United States was focused on undermining domestic confidence in the U.S. president. They wanted to just make you sound like your president wasn't so hot, when actually your president has done a great job.
1: Senate Minority Leader Chuck Schumer accused the Trump administration of attempting to interfere in the midterms. The president using his address to urge Congress to pass the Save America Act. Two people are dead in Texas following relentless rains.
3: A male near Comfort, who was swept away in an RV. Another is a female in Uvalde.
1: Texas Governor Greg Abbott. 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
4: 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A likely chance of showers today after an overnight low of 64. Expect high of 79 today in the Prescott Quad Cities with a high of 81 tomorrow. 67 for your overnight low in Cottonwood in the Verde Valley with a high today of 89 and 90 on Saturday. 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
17: 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Contact Matt Force at 928-708-0100. 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Prescott Frontier Days will host the rodeos, which start at 7 a.m. on both days. To find out more, visit ycjra.com. That's your KQ&A Community Calendar. I'm Marie Hart.
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19: 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Gary McNamara and Eric Hurley talk about everything from politics to social issues and news of the day. Whether you're up late or you're just starting your day, welcome to the show. From the Relief Factor Studios, this is Red Eye Radio.
20: All across America, we are Red Eye Radio. He is Eric Hurley and I'm Gary McNamara. Welcome to the show. We are at a Friday. By the way, a potpourri of audio cuts coming up. But, you know, I just saw this, and it goes back to this story goes back a couple of months ago, but there was more research that was recently done. I think it was Nate Silver who did it and talked about how many is liberalism a mental illness? Yeah. And he was one of them that did the study on the fact that, like, 45% of liberals believe that mental health challenges are an extremely important part of their identity, and it's way over. It is the majority. It's like 7 in 10 young people do. 3 in 4 Gen Z women and Gen Z liberals believe mental health challenges are an important part of their identity. Around 3 in 4 millennial men and millennial liberals believe mental health challenges are an important part of their identity. Now, this is really interesting because very few people have done, we know what the polling says or the research says of what they say. Yeah. But is it true? Are they actually mentally ill? Skeptic Research Center. I just happened to find this as I was drifting along the internet from a couple of months ago from the Skeptic Research Center. That's skeptical about anything out there.
21: Yeah.
20: Identifying as mentally ill without symptoms of mental illness, a growing generational divide. Our latest polling suggests that a large proportion of Americans with no or only mild mental health symptoms nevertheless believe mental health challenges are an important part of my identity. He said here, we consider the identity symptom gap, and they go through the 3 in 4 Gen Z women and Gen Z liberals believe mental health challenges are an important part of their identity. 3 in 4 millennial men and millennial liberals believe mental health challenges are an important part of my identity. The tendency to believe that mental illness is important to one's identity is driven more by age, generation, than by sex or political orientation. Women in each generation were more likely to believe that mental health challenges are an important part of my identity, with one exception, millennials. Millennial men are the only group more likely to identify as mentally ill than the women in their cohort. Baby boomers and political conservatives were least likely to say being mentally ill is an important part of their identity. Large proportions of Americans with no or only mild mental health symptoms believe mental health challenges are an important part of my identity. Mental health symptoms do not appear to be the driver of identification of mental illness. Isn't that amazing?
0: So clinically, there's no evidence. They're just identifying. They're self-identifying as?
20: They're self-identifying
0: mentally
20: as...
0: mentally ill?
20: Being mentally ill, yeah.
0: Wow.
20: You ready for this?
0: Okay.
20: Our 2024 survey also revealed that identification with mental health challenges was associated with being politically uninformed in a cynical direction. For example, those who said being mentally ill was important to their identity also tended to overestimate the national poverty rate as well as the pace of climate change.
0: Okay.
20: Primarily, this suggested to us that identification as mentally ill might be in part a response to the cultural trends towards political polarization and cynicism.
0: Mm-hmm.
20: Our 2024 survey revealed something else that had gone previously undiscovered. Many of those identifying with mental health challenge had no or few mental health symptoms. That is, a correlation between identification with mental health challenges and actual validated measure of depression was low. This provided a clear indication that people, particularly young people's identification as mentally ill, might be driven by something other than an actual increase in mental illness.
0: Yeah.
20: You know what I believe it is? I believe it is the ultimate in the brainwashing of the left that you're a victim of everything.
0: Well, no, I was going to say, if you're in your own mind creating something or identifying as someone with a mental illness when clinically there is no presentation, then the only reason you would do that is because you're trying to look like a victim. Are you wearing it on your sleeve and telling everybody about your condition, whatever they're claiming the condition is that falls within mental illness? You know, it's dangerous because you take that to the next level. And with mental illness in the clinical setting, there's a conversation with your care provider, your doctor. And if you're not really experiencing those symptoms, but you're telling your doctor that you are because you want to take this to the next level, I guess, it can be dangerous based on what medications they provide to you. You know, this is, I've thought for the longest time, and I want to be very careful here because mental illness is a very serious situation when it's real. But how do you separate the group out there that's not experiencing the level of mental illness that requires treatment? They're just identifying it as, from the actual people that are experiencing mental illness and have true manifestations, symptoms.
20: You know, I remember this goes back probably about 15 years ago. A friend of mine, still a friend of mine today, and I've never got into the conversation with her, but she was always taking Adderall because she had ADHD.
0: Mm-hmm. Yeah.
20: About a year after she told me about that, for some reason it came up, and I said, "Where are you taking Adderall? You know, are you still taking Adderall?" And she was just telling me she's feeling great and everything else. I said, "Well, how's your ADHD?" And she said, "Well, I don't take Adderall anymore." I go, "Why not?" She goes, "It was just an excuse."
0: Wow.
20: As she advanced in business.
0: Yeah.
20: She goes, "It's just an excuse."
0: Right.
20: And I never got into the details with her on it. What do you mean it was just an excuse? When did you come? Because I'd be fascinated to find out why you thought it and right. Now why you think this was just an excuse I was using not to do the right things in life is her, what the point that she was making to me. And I've one of these days I don't get to see her that much, but I'm going to have a discussion with her and go, you know, when you told me that, just out of curiosity, what happened there?
0: Did you find that out through therapy, or was that your own self-assessment? Did you just come to a day?
20: Oh, it was her own. No, it was her own self-assessment.
0: Hmm.
20: Yeah, she wasn't seeing anybody. I know that. Hmm. It was her own self-assessment of herself, saying, "I don't need this." And
0: yeah,
20: and I go back to the young girls at the White House the one time about climate change. And they, was it the Biden White House or Obama? Must have been the Biden White House. Was it Biden or Obama? Well, it definitely wasn't the Trump White House.
0: No.
20: And they were being asked about, you know, how they see their future, you know, what they will do when they get out of college. And to a T, all these young women, probably what, 16, 17?
0: Yeah.
20: Said, "There is no hope for us. We're not ever going to be able to graduate from college. The world will be gone." Well, if you're that delusional, if you've been brainwashed to that extent, what other problems does it cause in you? If you truly believe, if you've been brainwashed to believe the world is going to end in 5 to 10 years, and adults, evil adults, because that is the height of evil, telling young people that there's no chance for them in life and telling them lies. Who the hell does that? What kind of an adult does that to a child? But you and I always remember this was at the White House.
0: Yeah.
20: And they were screaming and they were angry. "We're not going to be able to, you know, we're not going to be around in 9 years. College doesn't matter. The world's going to end," what was it, like in 8 or 9 years at the point they were trying to make?
0: Right.
20: And they truly believed it.
0: Mm-hmm. Mm-hmm.
20: And so what other... Let me put it this way. If I was that age and truly believed that, I'd be pretty depressed.
0: No, if you thought it was all going... If you truly believed it was all going to end...
20: If you
0: think... I don't think... Because, you know, that's really what we... I mean, as humans, we look forward to what? The future. You're looking forward. That's the whole point. You're looking forward to something, great things, hopefully having a long and healthy life, and you've been convinced in your mind that the entire world is going to be gone.
20: And when you and I always have said, you want to see the evil of Bernie Sanders? When Bernie Sanders was telling young people they can't make it in life because of billionaires and people bought into it. How evil is that? Yep. What adult tells a child there is no hope in a country and in a world where hope and opportunity, if you prepare yourself, is beyond anything that 99.9% of humans that have ever existed could ever imagine? And it's turned around. You're not going to be able to make it because of billionaires. You're not in control of your own destiny. You are always going to be poor. You're always going to be a victim. Across the board, they're selling. My God, they're selling that you can't live a human life.
0: Yeah. Yeah,
20: I can't even describe. I'm trying to think of the right words that would fit this particular situation, because it's reprehensible that adults would do that. But if you do that across the board, then can you create a paranoia, a completely, totally unreasonable paranoia, And I will say, yes, you can, because we see it every day out of the left.
0: Oh, I think we saw it, in fact, in full, on full display during COVID. When you had children believing if you breathe on someone, they could die. If they breathe on you, you could die. And then as we're learning more about COVID, as we're going along through COVID and realizing young people out of any demographic actually statistically were the safest. But it didn't matter. You created the zombie apocalypse, and they did it in order to gain control of people, gain control of where you could go and when you could go. And when you do that, and climate change is right there, same thing. It's the ultimate apocalypse. It's what you're taking out of the equation in the mind, especially in a mind that is forming their adulthood. They're trying to formulate their ideas, learn who they are, what they're going to be, go out into the world and live their dream, whatever they're going to do. You're telling them none of that is going to exist. You're taking away all of their, you know, the Bernie thing. You've got no opportunity. It exists for only the rich, and you will never have opportunity. You're taking away everything positive out of the life, which can only create fear if they, and it is a learned behavior, if they believe that, and there's not someone to intervene, which is where the parents should come in and tell them, no, everything's going to be okay. There's ups and downs in life, but you can get over any challenge because you've got a strong support system, including your family. And don't believe the garbage that you're hearing, especially on social media and in the press.
20: Look at some of these numbers. The highest rates of people that believe they had mental health, that mental health challenges are an important part of their identity. Gen Z women, 81% agreed with that statement. Mm. Gen Z liberals, 78% agreed with that statement. Wow. Millennial men, 77% agreed. Millennial liberals, 76% agreed. That's unbelievable when you look at that.
0: Yeah. It's wild. Wow.
20: It really is. We are Red Eye Radio.
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0: We're Red Eye Radio. He's Eric Carlin. I'm Gary McNamara. All right, it's a Friday show. We got to clear the desk of all audio cuts we haven't played. You know, we talked about how Republicans can use everything from the president's speech last night on the vulnerabilities of the election system. You know, that, again, we're concerned about fraud, to Democrats not caring about fraud, using voter ID there, the fact that the Senate held hearings this week, and Democrats, except for the ranking member for an opening statement and a couple of questions, and he walked out, no Democrat on the fraud, which the GAO now believes is $500 billion. Over a half a trillion dollars of fraud, much of it coming from foreign countries, and a lot of it identity fraud. And the Democrats don't care about it. One of the people that they brought up to speak about it was Nick Shirley, who's the one who walked around with the camera and figured out, and he was called every name in the book by Democrats for attempting to expose taxpayer fraud. Listen to this. Here we go. This is Nick Shirley.
1: By exposing the fraud, I actually also exposed the politicians and media and media who worked for years to cover it up. Governor Tim Walz labeled my work as white supremacy and called me a far-right delusional conspiracy theorist. Meanwhile, he dropped out of re-election, and he even said he has ended his political career. Now, the highest government-funded daycare in Minnesota has pleaded guilty to daycare fraud, and the largest autism bust in America history has been exposed. Where is Tim Walz in the media now? It just so happens that over 80% of the fraud committed in Minnesota is by the Somali population.
0: There you go, because that's what they hit on, right?
2: Yep.
0: Had to be white supremacy.
2: Yep.
0: It's not. We don't care. We care about the fraud.
2: Yep.
0: Just amazing. What a great opportunity for Republicans. I hope they don't blow it.

0: News. I'm Ted Lindner. President Trump announcing Thursday night his administration is going to release declassified documents he says shows evidence China interfered in the 2020 election. Addressing the nation from the White House, he claimed the country worked to discredit his accomplishments.
1: The Chinese government's strategy against the United States was focused on undermining domestic confidence in the U.S. president. They wanted to just make you sound like your president wasn't so hot, when actually your president has done a great job.
0: Senate Minority Leader Chuck Schumer accused the Trump administration of attempting to interfere in the midterms. The president using his address to urge Congress to pass the Save America Act. Two people are dead in Texas following relentless rains.
2: A male near Comfort, who was swept away in an RV. Another is a female in Uvalde.
0: Texas Governor Greg Abbott. 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
3: 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A likely chance of showers today after an overnight low of 64. Expect high of 79 today in the Prescott Quad Cities with a high of 81 tomorrow. 67 for your overnight low in Cottonwood in the Verde Valley with a high today of 89 and 90 on Saturday. 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
3: Hi.
1: All right, more audio cuts because it's a Friday and we're mailing it in. I thought this was great because this all fits with the whole discussion we've had on fraud and the opportunity that it brings Republicans this week. If you just tuned in right now, we're talking about the president's speech last night. The president did not say last night that he won the 2020 election. What he talked about was the vulnerability of our election system and foreign actors, including China, who want to get involved with it. And with AI, we need to pay attention to this. Of course, he promoted the SAVE Act, which he should. As we know, the vast majority of the country, including the vast majority, landslide numbers of Democrats, want voter ID. The Democratic Party does not. Why? Fraud. Then you had the fraud hearings this week where the representative from the GAO came out and said they believe $500 billion has been stolen for fraud. And a lot of it with, again, fake ID.
2: Mm-hmm.
1: And no Democrat, not one Democrat, except the ranking chairman, the Democrat, showed up, gave an opening remarks, asked a couple questions, then he left. It was all Republicans asking the question. Democrats don't care about taxpayer fraud, because why wouldn't you be there?
3: Right.
1: And then Senator Ashley Moody, who's talking Nick Shirley, who discovered the fraud in Minnesota and also was doing it in California.
3: Yeah.
1: I mean, he's had a tremendous amount of success. He's a kid.
3: Right.
1: He's a kid with a camera.
3: Right.
1: And here it is. Here's Ashley Moody talking about what Tim Walz said and Gavin Newsom said about him. Here we go. Okay, let's try that again. Here goes.
4: Tim Walz, governor of Minnesota. Do you remember when he wanted to be our vice president and was bragging that all of these types of new small businesses were reasons why he should be trusted with leading?
5: Yes.
4: And now we're determining what all these small businesses like the Leering Center were. He used this as a reason that he gave the American people of why he should leave. So why are we surprised that immediately he's defensive and comes after a young kid that's trying to point out on behalf of his generation where this money is really going and this fraud? And look at what the leader of California said. Did he really say in response to you uncovering just astronomical fraud and waste that, and I want to quote this because I am appalled by it. Did he really say slow, surely is the fraud?
5: Yes, he did.
3: Yeah.
1: Now, one of the reasons they didn't show is they can't defend their position. Because why wouldn't you show?
3: Right.
1: Because they're on record for attacking the people who are uncovering fraud.
3: If you could demonstrate that Shirley's the fraud,
1: right, you'd be there.
3: You'd be there and want to show the world that he's a fraud instead of giving him more time with the GOP.
1: Yeah.
3: Right?
1: Yep. It's just amazing.
3: They knew they were defeated. They're cowards.
1: All right, I want to play Marco Rubio here. He was at the Conference of Resurgence of Political Terrorism. And a couple of things he talked about was political terrorism and communism.
3: Mm.
1: Let's play what he had to say.
6: This is a distinctive and unique evil. It has always been driven by a hatred, above all else, a hatred for civilization itself. It is a revolt of the worst against the best, a revolt of the weak and the cowardly against the strong and the good. It is perpetrated by those who cannot build, who cannot create, who cannot achieve great things, and take their revenge upon the world for their own inadequacy by seeking to destroy those who can. This is what radical leftism is. It may wear various different slogans and ideologies across place and time. They can call themselves anti-capitalist, or anti-imperialist, or communist, or anarchist, or Marxist, but the fundamental character is always the same. It's always the same. It is a poisonous resentment cloaked in the language of equality and justice and liberation, an overwhelming need to tear down what greater men have built, to wreck what is beautiful and what is right on behalf of people who are only filled with ugliness and have nothing else to offer the world. Through violence and through terror, they once again seek to impose their ugliness on all of us. The old dogma was wrong. The old dogma was wrong. None of this is driven by idealism. It is not utopian. In fact, it is the opposite. One of the criticisms you sometimes hear of communism, for example, is that it sounds good in theory, but it never works in practice. That's actually not true. Communism does not sound good in theory. The world it envisions for all of us is small, flat, gray, leveled of all exception, drained of all that is good and noble in the human soul. The world it envisions is a world without courage, a world without creativity or ambition, a world without heroes or glory or great causes to strive towards, without a world without miracles, without myths, without men who rise above the rest to do incredible and extraordinary things. And the world communism envisions is a world without God. For these architects of revolutionary violence, the towering achievement of our civilization, for them, it's an unbearable humiliation, a reminder of what they cannot do, and a reminder of what they cannot be. So they choose instead to destroy. They attack pipelines, they attack railroads, they attack power grids and laboratories, the physical embodied symbols of power and invention and achievement. This is the nature of the terrorism we face today. They despise the West because the West is great.
3: There you go.
1: It's true.
3: Yep.
1: Yep.
3: Great speech. And, you know, this is, again, you have to be very clear when you're presenting whatever set of ideas you're trying to convey. This is something we've been talking about for a long, long time. Right now, the GOP is winning on a number of things. Fraud, taxpayer fraud. Fraud, voter fraud. Present it in a very clear and direct form. The evidence is there. It works for you because the American people are already with you.
1: And you can't let this be daylight saving where you talk about it and then you let it drop, because yesterday there was no talk about daylight saving again. It was just gone. It was like, wow, that disappeared quick, didn't it?
3: You know, because that's another thing too, is that the daylight saving thing, again, you know, both sides of the argument, you can see the point, but the bigger point is that's in fact the reason why it's never going to get done. Because you're not going to get that change when you have lobbyists that are going to say, you know, once you've changed it, you've got to change it back, and they're going to spell out the emergencies. The media is going to be everywhere. Kids are going to be going to school in the dark, and you know, farmers are going to be suffering. Their business will suffer, and everything else. All of this stuff adds up to something that's not going to happen. In other words, you're spinning wheels.
1: And one of the things that we've said before is Democrats will pound the same lie over and over again. Republicans bring it up a couple times and they figure, oh, okay, the public understands it and they move on. You don't. I want to hear this, like Senator Bernie Morano at the fraud hearing, pounding on Democrats, because these are these are things that are not hard to understand.
3: Right. Yeah.
1: Fraud is very simple to understand. Caring about fraud is very simple to understand. Here's Senator Moreno yesterday. Here we go.
2: I think preventing fraud in government should be completely nonpartisan. It's not a Democrat issue or a Republican issue. Yet almost the entirety of the Republican dais is filled with people sitting here listening to the entire hearing. And literally the entire Democrat dais is empty. I think that's quite frankly a disgrace. I think it's a disgrace to the people who pay taxes to know that there's an entire party that does not care whether taxpayer

0: understands what voter ID is. So does every Democrat. It's the Democrat Party that disagrees with the people that vote for them on something that is absolutely simple and basic to ensure that people have confidence in the election system. Yep. And the money part of it, I don't know. I don't know how Democrats believe. I don't know how they believe that going after a Nick Shirley or anyone else who is independently pointing out massive monetary taxpayer fraud, that demonizing them is any type of sane political direction to go in. And you had Tim Walz and you have Newsom that have gone after him as a white supremacist, as, you know, slow Shirley, whatever that means. Yeah. You know, I'm not even, and Newsom doesn't even Newsom doesn't even know where to go. So he throws out something going, well, no, you're the one that's slow. He discovered this.
1: Right.
0: You don't even know what's going on in your own damn state with fraud.
1: Right.
0: And he's a kid with the camera and can figure it out. And you can't. He's slow. I mean, it doesn't make any kind of sense, except they believe that the people that vote for them also don't care about fraud.
1: Yep.
0: Now, the polling shows different. But the Democrats believe that the people that vote for them are idiots and don't care about fraud in where taxpayer money goes, and that they don't care about fraud in elections. That's what Democrats believe. And they don't care about foreign influence or technology or AI or hacking being used. All that stuff that they talked about Donald Trump and all that was all a bunch of BS. Number one, that was BS. It wasn't true.
1: Right.
0: But they claim that they cared about it. They don't care about it. No. And the Republicans are the ones that need to market 24/7 on all these issues. They don't care about election fraud. They don't care about American citizens who truly need that money. They're not defending the American citizen and ensuring that Medicaid, where it's really needed, gets to where it's supposed to be, and taxpayer dollars in grants and other funding, that it really gets to the American citizens who really need it. They don't care.
1: They
0: don't care about election fraud. They don't care about women in the locker room. You can go on. They don't care about transgenders.
1: No. No.
0: And you pound it. You put them on the defensive. Republicans, stop being on the defensive.
1: They should be out there in full force.
0: Yeah.
1: There should be another press conference this morning. On fraud across the board.
0: Yep. We are Red Eye Radio.
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0: We are Red Eye Radio. He is Eric Carlin. I'm Gary McNamara. All right, so this week was we finished 21 years, and we're now into our 22nd year of doing the radio show together. Just some of the comments that we got, all right? You guys made a remark about a man sitting around in his pajama bottoms, and there I was sitting in mine and hollered, hey, right at the computer.
1: Hey!
0: I like being comfy when I'm home. And that was from David. David, thanks.
1: Yeah, you're listening in the middle of the night, that makes sense. Yeah. I'm talking about these young people who never get out of their pajamas.
0: Yeah. And as long as you're not wearing the Dr. Dentons, they're the ones with the padded feet.
1: Is that what they are? Yeah.
0: Yes, those
1: they have built-in feet.
0: Yes, the little padded feet. And this is my favorite, though.
1: Uh-huh.
0: You guys are great. Congratulations. Can you hook us up with some Aerosmith tickets?
1: Well, I could, but my band is no longer touring, as you know. Thank you. And someone who clearly gets the joke.
0: Yes, exactly.
1: And listen. So thank you for that. And we greatly appreciate all the kind comments. Thank you so much.

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8: Fox News, I'm Ted Lindner. President Trump announcing Thursday night his administration is going to release declassified documents he says shows evidence China interfered in the 2020 election. Addressing the nation from the White House, he claimed the country worked to discredit his accomplishments.
9: The Chinese government's strategy against the United States was focused on undermining domestic confidence in the U.S. president. They wanted to just make you sound like your president wasn't so hot, when actually your president has done a great job.
8: Senate Minority Leader Chuck Schumer accused the Trump administration of attempting to interfere in the midterms. The president using his address to urge Congress to pass the Save America Act. Two people are dead in Texas following relentless rains.
10: A male near Comfort, who was swept away, and an RV. Another is a female in Uvalde.
8: Texas Governor Greg Abbott. 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
11: 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A likely chance of showers today after an overnight low of 64. Expect high of 79 today in the Prescott Quad Cities with a high of 81 tomorrow. 67 for your overnight low in Cottonwood in the Verde Valley with a high today of 89 and 90 on Saturday. 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
19: 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That's your KQ&A community calendar. I'm Marie Hart.
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0: Now, it's Red Eye Radio. Gary McNamara and Eric Harley talk about everything from politics to social issues and news of the day. Whether you're up late or you're just starting your day, welcome to the show. From the Relief Factor Studios, this is Red Eye Radio.
1: all across America. We are Red Eye Radio. He is Eric Harley, and I'm Gary McNamara. Welcome and good morning.
21: Hello.
1: We'll try to be as clear as the beautiful Dallas sky and not as smoky. We will be completely and totally transparent here today. Won't be smoky like it is up north.
21: Yeah.
1: When I came in, I figured out I was about 14 miles from the airport. And the air is so crystal clear that I could see like 8 planes lined up coming in on both runways at DFW.
21: Yeah.
1: And when you see it from that far away, it looks like a bunch of dive bombers coming down. That's what it looks like. But it was I couldn't believe how clear the landing lights were from that far away. And that's after the entire day talking to friends and relatives in both New York and Cleveland. Leafy, my old producer at our great affiliate KXL in Portland. He's in Cleveland.
21: Yeah. Yeah.
1: And he said they had to cancel activities today. They were canceling activities in my brother told me in the Buffalo area. It's like you just don't want to go out, you breathe it in. And I know that on pollution days here, especially if I'm working out heavily, I feel like I have a slight allergy when that happens here.
21: Right.
1: But you look at it, I mean, the smoke was so thick up there. You know, so there's 77, I think, yesterday, and I don't know exactly when this news item came out. There were 77 new wildfires yesterday in Canada, a total of over 850 wildfires going on now.
21: Wow. Wow.
1: So that picture that I took of... Or not that I took, that my sister took of Toronto, might look completely different today. Now, the good thing is, I fly in later on this morning to see my dad for a couple days.
21: Yeah. Okay, good.
1: And
21: that's great.
1: By the time that I get in, it should be moved past. So winds are going to pick up to like 15 to 25 miles an hour. Mm. A cold front's moving in. Supposed to rain on Saturday. So from what I know, it should be okay.
21: Well, good. So there you good. Go. That's good. But yeah, we had the Sahara dust thing going on for a few minutes
1: came
21: in
1: a couple weeks
21: Texas.
1: Ago.
21: Yeah. Yeah. And I was actually out over the weekend late one night a couple of weeks ago, and I'm on the freeway not far from here. And the wind was unreal. It was really late. And the wind was unreal. And the dust, I couldn't believe. And I thought, is this another Sahara dust storm? It was construction dust.
1: Oh.
21: It was all the construction dirt, you know, being basically carried from those piles across the freeway.
1: They were building pyramids.
21: That's so pretty much
1: technically it might have been Sahara.
21: Yeah, yeah. So we were having dirt drifts instead of snow drifts. So, yeah, it was really bad. Man, the wind was unbelievable.
1: There was a New York Post story about Buffalo yesterday.
21: Yeah,
1: and about home prices and things like that. And it was funny because people are so reactionary. I mean, it's like back and forth. I'd never move there. It sucks. Well, you don't know. It's great. I mean, I've lived all over the country, and I'm originally from Buffalo, New York. I was born in Buffalo, New York at Millard Fillmore Hospital.
21: Yeah.
1: And every single city that I've lived in has had great things about it and things not so great.
21: Right.
1: You know, it's just, we get into stupid arguments. It's like, I'll never forget the whole Money magazine. Do they even do it anymore when they would rate the best places to live? And we found the pattern early on that the best places to live is where the federal government or state governments, you know, have their capitals, where a ton of taxpayer money is flowing in. And whenever there's a place, whether it's medical that has a ton of taxpayer dollars coming in, especially small and medium towns, or the small and medium towns that are state capitals, they're booming because you always have that influx from all over the state of taxpayer dollars.
21: Right.
1: But I remember at that time I was living and working at our great affiliate WROK in Rockford, Illinois, and Rockford was like I don't think it was last. It was like second last in the country. Right. I remember my dad had something going on in Chicago, and he came and visited. And I drove him all around, and I said, by the way, Dad, this is... And it could have been that year they were there. It was like 90, 93 maybe, I don't know. So I don't know what ranking it was. And it's like, Dad, this is one of the worst places to live in the United States. And he went, God bless America.
21: Yeah, exactly. You know, I mean...
1: And because every city, you look at every city is dealing with poverty. Every city, you know, I don't know any city that doesn't have problems. And you can sit there and go, yeah, but the vast majority of cities are liberal. That's one of the problems.
21: That's actually one of the biggest problems.
1: So,
21: you know, I mean, I saw something about Mamdani, who goes far beyond liberalism, but Mamdani, he's considering banning landlords from getting proof of income and doing credit checks. Think about that.
1: So you can't
21: essentially qualify in any way.
1: And why would you do that? Because you want them, you want the landlords, you put them in an impossible situation where they can make money.
21: Yeah, right.
1: And the entire goal is for the state.
21: Yeah.
1: Right, for the state, because you want to cap what they can charge.
21: Yeah.
1: You want to cap, you know, rent, and then at the same time, because the next thing would be, okay, if you're going to cap, you know, if you're going to cap this, and your whole philosophy is that nobody should go into debt, because or nobody should be forced, you know, to pay their rent if they can't pay it. Well, then the next thing that you're going to have these landlords do is they are going to absolutely check the credit scores and credit history of the people that are going to rent from them. Because already they have one problem with you wanting to cap what they can rent the places for. And then number two, you're coming out and throwing this out. You know, because once you do that, they're going to say, okay, we got to find out, you know, what's her credit score? What's her credit score? Well, now you can't do that. You need to go into this thing completely blind.
21: Yeah. Yeah.
1: Where the state controls your profitability or your potential of profitability. But and that will be doomed to fail.
21: Well, and you know, and that's it. That you, because you think about it, then you tie the hands of the landlords. Then here's the thing. Where would you rent? You would have to then, if you were a renter, you'd have to find a place to live outside the city. That's the way it works, because he could only control that within the city.
1: Right.
21: Then you would have to just move outside the city, because landlords would just have to sell their properties. I don't know who they'd sell them to, you know, commercial entities. Or I thought about this. I thought, well, okay, you know how it used to be. I don't know if they still do this, but back in the day, back in the 1900s, they would often ask for first and last month's rent, right?
1: Mm-hmm.
21: And I thought, well, okay, six-month lease, you pay 6 months up front. And who would be able to do that?
1: Wow.
21: Yeah.
1: That's a great point.
21: I mean, you know, there's no other way around. If he were able to get this done, there would be no way around that for landlords, except for to ask an entire lease term to be paid up front. Nobody can do that.
1: Well, I mean, it's because he's a young guy, and we're old folks here.
21: Yeah, right.
1: And so we remember public housing.
21: Yeah.
1: So, yeah, that's where they should go, public housing. Yeah. Well, Gary, what you don't understand is they have the wrong people controlling public housing.
21: Well,
1: if you have the right people controlling the monopoly of public housing, it will be an incredible success, just like communism. The reason that socialism and communism hasn't worked is because you have the wrong people in charge, which, by the way, is admitting a dictatorship almost.
21: Right.
1: Or authoritarian control. because in the economic system of capitalism, it's so diversified, you're going to, you can never make that claim. Capitalism is so diversified because what? You have so many, you have millions of people involved in the process and involved in an economic process that's voluntary between people. But as we now know, playing the whack job from the DSA, yesterday.
21: Yeah.
1: My God, seriously, you're dealing with, you're arguing with children where, she was talking about no debt, that you shouldn't have to work a job, that all companies will be non-for-profit in the United States.
21: Yeah.
1: But it's not about a bureaucracy. But what the hell are you talking about? And we kept stopping and playing bits and pieces of it back and going, she's contradicting herself again.
21: Right.
1: Of course, if you go from where we are right now in the United States to everything being non-for-profit, which means it's being run by the federal government, you are going to increase the size of bureaucracy like has never been seen before in the United States,
21: yeah.
1: Ever.
21: Well, think about what the president and the government basically released tonight as he gave his speech. Think about how bad it would be. Think about how bad and how powerful deep state would be. What they could get away with in that kind of world that the DSA is lining up, in that kind of nation that the DSA is, that they believe is going to happen. It's not going to happen in our lifetime, but this is what they're pushing for.
1: You know, what I was thinking, and we'll get into the specifics of what, Trump said last night and what Republicans should do with it, but I'm confident that they won't.
21: Right.
1: Because I think what, you look at this entire week with the president yesterday, what he talked about. And by the way, whether it was Catherine Herridge on CBS, we'll have the audio coming up. She said, "No, this has been known. This is
21: right.
1: This has been vetted. This actually happened.
21: This actually did happen.
1: They kept it." But think about this, because I was thinking about this on the way to work as I was watching the planes land at DFW. The whole Hillary Clinton thing.
21: Mm.
1: There's never been a bigger political scandal. And she's never been asked a question from any media about it.
21: Right.
1: She is the one that set up Trump. You've never had a scandal like that to try to change the outcome of a presidential election.
21: Right.
1: I was thinking that yesterday when I was listening to the president, I'm like, well, yeah, but the potential of China is there. We know the potential of Hillary.
21: Yeah.
1: We not only do we know the potential of Hillary, we know what actually she did. And she's never been questioned ever, from what I know, in that she will not. She only goes to friendly media.
21: And that's why.
1: Who will never ask the question.
21: Exactly.
1: If that happened, the reverse, conservative media would ask.
21: For a split second, I thought, why is she always only on MS for the time being, or whatever they're called? And I thought, because that's small time for her, if you think about it, right?
1: Yeah.
21: And she looks small time. It's because she can get away with it there. She knows. This is somebody who's very, very sophisticated in controlling basically her environment, who's going to have access to her, including in the 2016 election cycle when young reporters who weren't, they were kids during the whole Monica Lewinsky thing, started asking questions about her husband.
1: Oh.
21: And she was running for president, and they were like, nope, no questions. And they built
1: a wall around
21: her, and you couldn't get to her. They had to vet every reporter that was going to get a sit down.
1: So when you look at, what Hillary did to set up the Trump campaign through the money and the DNC money and her election money, which they were fined by the Federal Elections Commission for basically hiding where that money was going, which was opposition research that they made up on Trump, which was the dossier, which was a bunch of lies. They just said, what crazy things can we say about Trump? Hillary Clinton organized the entire thing. Hillary Clinton and the DNC organized that entire thing. And as I told you, when I met that couple at the hotel that I stay at in Buffalo back about
21: was it 5 months ago, maybe four months ago?
2: Mm-hmm.
21: They had no idea. They said, why are you making stuff up? They had no idea that that ever existed.
2: Right.
21: They had no, I said, well, the dossier was all made up.
2: Yeah.
21: No, it wasn't. Yeah, it was.
2: Well, and
21: here it is. And I said, I can show you, and this is where we get into it. I can show you all of the evidence. And every time I said, I can show you all the evidence, their response was, we don't believe anything in the media. And then my response was, then how did you form your opinion?
2: Right. Where did you learn what you learned?
21: I mean, it's just, you go in this, you can't get anywhere with them because they'll just deny reality. Or I have come to realize by doing this and being in the arena of debate now for, you know, in a few years, it'll be four decades. I mean, I've actually been in it more than, you know, because I was a station manager, so I was actually involved more in news stuff and everything else in news departments, you know, so it's at least 40 years doing that. It is true. Ignorance is bliss.
2: Yeah.
21: People walk around very blissful in their opinions that are completely wrong and don't want to let any new information in that would change their bliss based on ignorance. It really is true.
2: Yeah, right. They have no clue. None.
21: Where I've always been this way. I'm curious about everything.
2: Oh yeah.
21: And if I get new information that I can verify is true, that can change my opinion on something, but I don't jump on something, and neither do you, with incomplete information.
2: I can't get to the point of a conclusion if I don't know everything, or at least enough.
21: And we live in a society where everybody is speculating and jumping to conclusions before the facts are in.
2: Yep.
21: We are Red Eye Radio.
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0: Radio. He is Eric Harley, and I'm Gary McNamara. Welcome, and good morning. So, and we'll play some audio coming up from the president and others following the bottom of the hour. But basically, the president laid out the vulnerabilities in our election system. That's what he did.
1: Yeah.
0: You know, and and the, you know, you and I were talking about it. The problem is the whole goal in all of this, if you're going to do it, you've already got the people that have voted for you on your side and probably more.
1: Yeah. Yeah.
0: But you've got, if you're trying to reach independence, Trump is not the one to sell election fraud.
1: Right.
0: He's just not the one. Other people in his administration might be better at doing it. My point is, to independents, it's blah, blah, blah, blah, blah, blah, blah, blah, blah.
1: Right.
0: Even though what he said is 100% right, and we'll get to that coming up.

0: News, I'm Ted Lindner. President Trump announcing Thursday night his administration is going to release declassified documents he says shows evidence China interfered in the 2020 election. Addressing the nation from the White House, he claimed the country worked to discredit his accomplishments.
1: The Chinese government's strategy against the United States was focused on undermining domestic confidence in the U.S. president. They wanted to just make you sound like your president wasn't so hot, when actually your president has done a great job.
0: Senate Minority Leader Chuck Schumer accused the Trump administration of attempting to interfere in the midterms. The president using his address to urge Congress to pass the Save America Act. Two people are dead in Texas following relentless rains.
2: A male near Comfort, who was swept away in an RV. Another is a female in Uvalde.
0: Texas Governor Greg Abbott. 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
3: 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A likely chance of showers today after an overnight low of 64. Expect high of 79 today in the Prescott Quad Cities with a high of 81 tomorrow. 67 for your overnight low in Cottonwood in the Verde Valley with a high today of 89 and 90 on Saturday. 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
1: And we are Red Eye Radio. I'm Gary McNamara along with Eric Harley. This week, when I look at it, one word that comes to my mind across the board, fraud. We'll get to that in just a minute.
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1: All right, here's part of the president speaking last night about the vulnerabilities of our election system.
3: The documents cover five major areas of concern. First, they show that over a period of years, starting during the 2020 election cycle, the People's Republic of China carried out what is believed to be the largest compromise of election data in history, resulting in China's illicit acquisition of 220 million U.S. voter files. That information includes names, addresses, phone numbers, political party preferences, and other sensitive data that would be needed to register to vote and engage in other nefarious activities, which is exactly what was happening. This data loss presents an unprecedented election security nightmare. The intelligence even shows that China has signed a data exploitation unit specifically to this new project.
1: And as we all know, the allegation is from the president that the intelligence agencies kept this information from him. This is Catherine Herridge on News Nation, formerly of CBS News, now an independent journalist, talking about it last night on News Nation.
4: Well, I think it's a very significant announcement, not only what he said, but the fact that they are releasing these documents so that we can really fact check the claims we heard this evening. I've been digging into the documents already, and I found this November 2020 email, and it specifically states, it's a conversation among intelligence officials, it specifically states that they have, quote, deliberately massaged one of our pending PDBs, that's the president's daily brief, to avoid any direct links to the election. And that is consistent with my reporting. I understand the whistleblower complaint alleged, and I think we're now seeing it in the emails, that there was an intentional effort to suppress intelligence about China's influence operations. And this was, Katie, like a massive effort, what they call a multi-domain operation. That means trade, it means diplomacy, it means open source information, it means social media. So all the levers of power China had to influence the U.S. election.
1: And John Solomon, by the way, also said, you know, that the, you know, this has been vetted already by the intelligence agencies. They know this happened.
2: Yes.
1: They know this was kept from Trump, and they know that China was doing this, which again brings up another vulnerability in our election system. You know, you and I were talking about the fact that many times with this administration, it's not the argument they're making, it's how they do it.
2: Yeah, it's not what the point you're trying to get across, it's how you're presenting it.
1: If I was Susie Wiles, what I would have suggested to Trump is that it's a time speech with him doing it alone. Sorry, but independents, a significant portion of independents have completely turned off this president.
2: Right.
1: When he speaks, and we've talked about when he talks about the war now, because it's been all over the place. It's now blah, blah, blah, blah, blah, blah, blah. That's just a reality. That it's a reality when you aren't consistent into what you have said. and on the war. That's been the criticism, as I've said, when you think right now with the United States going back against Iran, you go and look at the influencers that have completely and totally supported the president on everything. They're completely quiet. Republicans are totally and completely quiet because they don't know where the president is going to go next.
2: Mm-hmm.
1: The other point is he's well into his second term. He is a president that speaks more than any other president. At times, you will get overexposed and the public will turn you off.
2: Yep.
1: I believe this is something where the president should have had, again, a morning meeting on this. And he's got a group of people behind him.
2: Yep.
1: He's got maybe the head of DNI.
2: Mm-hmm.
1: You bring on Marco Rubio. The most credible person right now in this administration is Marco Rubio.
2: Yep.
1: The most popular person, I saw Stephen A. Smith yesterday. I forgot where he was on. It was asked, who would you vote for? And he included Marco Rubio.
2: Yeah.
1: By the way,
2: yeah.
1: I don't know if Marco Rubio, when it comes to politics, would be the greatest president. As a Secretary of State, he's a great Secretary of State.
2: Senator, I had some concerns.
1: Right. Would I agree with where he wants to go? I don't know, because I don't know what his platform would be.
2: Right.
1: So this isn't where we're going, rah-rah, sis, well, you know, we don't do that anyway.
2: Right.
1: Right. We don't. Yeah. We care about your ideas, not who you are as an individual. But I would have Marco Rubio there, probably have John Ratcliffe speak, Marco mm-hmm. Rubio speak, mm-hmm. and, you know, whoever else you could, bring out there. But Rubio definitely in there because he's the most popular. Sorry, but when it comes to election fraud, the public has turned off Trump.
2: Well, because and you know, this is the 2020 cycle, everybody's put behind them. Now, this isn't something that the American people should just put behind them in terms of this evidence that they brought. So then how do you get it out in front of something that people are trying to go, well, there's a way to present it coupled with the Save America Act, coupled with the urgency of having secure elections. This is something where you, again, if each of those that you mentioned, I still would do this later this morning, just hours from now.
1: Yes.
2: I would have those people at podium talking and saying, this is what, these are the findings. The media's had all night to work through it. Nobody's disputing these findings. This is why it's so critical right now to have voter ID implemented in this country.
1: What I'd be doing is constantly members of Congress, the leaders of the Republican Party in Congress and the administration, because you look at this week, again, voter ID is out there again. Voter ID. You've got all the fraud in Minnesota and California and their Medicaid, hospice system out there. You had the hearings where only one Democrat showed for a couple of minutes, and that was a ranking member, you know, gave the opening statement, asked a couple of questions, and was gone. Not one other Democrat wanted to be involved in fraud. What you do is you take everything here. You take the vulnerabilities of our election system, which, by the way, Trump may not be the greatest messenger to sell that to independents, but the fact is independents already agree with him because of voter ID.
2: Right. That's it. If you use that as the launching.
1: When you look at voter ID, the public, you say, we're not saying there's 10 million votes. We're looking at the vulnerabilities in all the high tech systems that all these governments have that they can use against us. We're looking at what happened. Voting inconsistencies, you know, mail-in ballots coming in late. You know, all of this is the general encompassing of Democrats that are doing everything, because why would you say it? This message needs to be every day. It needs to be in commercials. You didn't make those 30-second, 60-second ads where you say fraud. We're the Republican Party. We don't want fraud in our elections. That's why even the majority of Democrats agree that there needs to be voter ID. Then when it comes to fraud, look at the fraud in Minnesota. The GAO saying a half a trillion dollars may be being ripped off again mm-hmm. by foreign entities, mm-hmm. you know, using basically false ID. You know, we saw the fraud in Minnesota. We've seen the fraud in California. We know it's there. Why don't the Democrats care about fraud in our election and fraud for taxpayer dollars? And it should be a continuing message over and over and over again, sold by everyone.
2: Well, and it's you because you can also make the case that in today's world, we're 6 years on from these events here that we're laying out in terms of evidence. We're 6 years on with the advancement of AI going full steam every single day. So now implement what AI could be doing if these governments, including China and other frenemies that are out there, any

0: keeping this from a sitting president in his daily briefing? I want names. I want people who are responsible for all of that, and I want them to be held accountable.
1: And we're telling you what these vulnerabilities are, and we're telling you, and we know you're concerned. This is what you tell. We know that the American public agrees with us.
0: Yes.
1: Because whether there's fraud or not, any person with common sense, which is the vast majority of Americans, say we need to have voter ID to prevent fraud. It
0: right.
1: doesn't matter whether it, nobody's sitting there going, well, the fraud's only 10% or 15%.
0: Mm.
1: No.
0: Mm.
1: Reasonable people in this day and age say voter ID is a good thing, including the majority of Democrats. Democrats, why don't your leaders want it when you do? Because of fraud. And we're concerned about what has happened in elections, vulnerabilities with the chain of custody issues, as we've talked about, before. The uneven application, as we know, of election laws after COVID and everything else, people had doubts, and justifiably so. And we don't want people to have doubts about our election system. The Democrats say that we're trying to rig an election. No. How could we be trying to rig an election if we want voter ID, if we want transparency in the election system? You know, they're the ones. Look at right now. Look, whether it's fraud in elections or fraud with your taxpayer dollars, the Democrats don't give a damn. And the entire umbrella, that's one issue, but it contains both fraud of taxpayer dollars and fraud, the vulnerabilities of fraud that we have seen. And so the whole point is, you make the case, and people, it's pretty common sense. We all know there's fraud in
0: right.
1: taxpayer dollars now. Nobody's debating it. The
0: right.
1: GAO, Democrats don't want to talk about it. And we ask why. GAO says half a trillion dollars may be going to foreign governments. We know foreign governments are trying to influence or get involved in our election system.
0: Mm-hmm.
1: We don't want to wait till they do it. We've already
0: right.
1: seen what happens. They're doing it for our money. You don't think they'll do it for the election? The American people do. That's why they want voter ID.
0: Yep.
1: Because they know that's one step to ensure that there's not fraud. But yeah, they'd want to make sure also that foreign governments are not involved in influencing the election.
0: Right. Pretty simple. I mean,
1: right.
0: these are things you can do if you present it right.
1: Yep. We are Red Eye Radio.
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8: We are Running Radio. He's Herb Curley, and I'm Gary McNamara. And by the way, when you talk about fraud, as I said, there's three things that you can do, because there's three things of fraud this week. I said this is fraud week, because we've had the voter ID, we've had Trump talking about governments, what they want to do, and you've got the hearings on fraud in Minnesota, in California, and the GAO talking about $500 billion, a half a trillion dollars they believe is being illegally taken through false ID,
9: right?
8: That's being set up by foreign government and foreign entities out there. And you go to the American public. Here's Rand Paul said this yesterday. Visa and MasterCard can catch a fraudulent $1,200 charge in minutes.
9: Yeah.
8: The government, it takes 10 years.
9: Yes.
8: That makes sense to people.
9: Exactly. Exactly. Yeah.
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17: Fox News, I'm Ted Lindner. President Trump announcing Thursday night his administration is going to release declassified documents he says shows evidence China interfered in the 2020 election. Addressing the nation from the White House, he claimed the country worked to discredit his accomplishments.
18: The Chinese government's strategy against the United States was focused on undermining domestic confidence in the U.S. president. They wanted to just make you sound like your president wasn't so hot, when actually your president has done a great job.
17: Senate Minority Leader Chuck Schumer accused the Trump administration of attempting to interfere in the midterms. The president using his address to urge Congress to pass the Save America Act. Two people are dead in Texas following relentless rains.
19: A male near Comfort, who was swept away in an RV. Another is a female in Uvalde.
17: Texas Governor Greg Abbott. 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
20: Thanks for making the talk of the Quad Cities KQ&A your choice for your early Friday. A likely chance of showers today after an overnight low of 64. Expect high of 79 today in the Prescott Quad Cities with a high of 81 tomorrow. 67 for your overnight low in Cottonwood in the Verde Valley with a high today of 89 and 90 on Saturday. 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
11: 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Gary McNamara and Eric Harley talk about everything from politics to social issues and news of the day. 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
8: All across America, we are Red Eye Radio. He is Eric Harley and I'm Gary McNamara. Welcome to the Friday show.
13: It is Friday.
8: It is.
13: My calendar's been off all week, man. It's weird.
8: It's flying by.
13: Yeah.
8: Best thing is, for us here, we're getting some, well, not south of us and southwest of us.
13: Yeah.
8: The flooding there is terrible. We're getting, you know, up here in Dallas-Fort Worth, we're getting just the right amount of rain that you want for middle of the summer.
13: Sure, yeah.
8: Because every time it rains... We rained like 3 days in a row for me at my place. And all I keep thinking is, okay, that's another 7 days, 7 to 10 days.
2: because I have

0: that thick southern Bermuda. Mm-hmm. I mean, it is, let's put it this way. If you have, I have an electric lawnmower. My garage is attached to my house. I just don't like having gasoline in the garage. Mm-hmm. So I have an electric lawnmower. Not powerful enough if the cut's too deep.
1: Mm-hmm.
0: You know how thatchy mm-hmm. southern Bermuda is?
1: Mm-hmm.
0: Oh, by the way, see, this goes back to something else this week. The Wall Street Journal article about white-collar men and their obsession of talking about their lawns.
2: Yeah.
0: But we got a ton of rain. Cause I look at it, I go, okay, another 7 to 10 days. I don't have to do anything. Don't have to spend money on water. So
1: I saw one on watering. A lot of people are changing how they water their lawns because of the cost of the water. But also how much you get out of drip irrigation. And I thought, well, for a garden drip irrigation, but you can't really do a lawn built-in drip irrigation that I know of. They may have one, and I'm not aware of it.
0: No, for southern Bermuda, you're not supposed to. You're supposed to water and then not water and let it get a little dry so the roots grow.
1: Right. Yeah. Yeah. That's part of this article too. And the drip irrigation, though, the water actually gets to the intended source, right? To the roots. And I thought, here's my take, what I've been doing over the last couple of years that's worked. July and August, I stretch out my intervals on cutting. I don't cut every 7 days. I let it go. I'll let it get just a bit bushy, in fact. And I just saw an article tonight that said that's the harshest thing you can do in 95 or hotter degree weather is cut your lawn, because you're exposing the top and you're giving less shade to the roots. So
0: yeah, I cut mine really high, though.
1: Yeah.
0: Mine's like 3.5-4 inches.
1: Yeah. Yeah, mine is too.
0: It's really tall.
1: And I still go...
0: Now, we have different
1: kinds. About every 8 to 10 days.
0: We have different kind of grass, though.
1: Yeah, I have Raleigh St. Augustine.
0: Yeah.
1: Yeah. It's...
0: And I have the southern Bermuda that goes dormant in the wintertime, which has replaced snow for me. I never thought that I could...
1: The crunch of the grass instead of the crunch of the snow?
0: No, just the color.
1: Yeah.
0: The dormant color...
1: Right, yeah.
0: ...has replaced... snow,
1: right?
0: Because I always thought, after I was down here for a while, because I've been here 26 years, and then I was in Portland before that, and you actually got more snow in Portland than you get here in Dallas.
1: Mm-hmm.
0: And but it was, you didn't have southern Bermuda, it was green all the time,
1: right?
0: And
1: yeah.
0: Even during Christmas you could get snow occasionally, but here when I moved down here I said I'll never get used to not having snow, and I did. And I love going back up there, for a day just to have a little bit of snow, just a little bit of snow. But yeah, the lawn changing color from green to whatever that color is, that it changes to a sandy kind of color almost.
1: Right. Yeah.
0: Whatever that to me is wintertime and the holiday season.
1: Yeah.
0: So there you go.
1: Yeah.
0: By the way, don't forget. It's Christmas in July on the Hallmark Channel. Okay. I have no idea where that came from.
1: Yeah.
0: All right. Now, I want to talk about, I think we were having this discussion. I think that everything right now, because of where the Democrats stand, everything, no matter what they do, is a great opportunity. There is no negative that, for example, whether it's CNN or whatever, which one of the networks decided not to carry the president, or CBS cutting him off, none of that is a negative.
1: Mm-hmm.
0: All that should be used as a positive for the Republican Party. And you look at this entire week, and that's how... And I don't think politics is that hard. I always think it comes back to the issues and where the public, especially in... On issues where it's landslide numbers that anyone on the other side who is trying to pretend those landslide numbers don't exist, it's an opportunity for you. And so when you have what you had this week, which was the hearings in the Senate on fraud, were except for one Democrat. None of them showed up. And we all know the fraud exists in Minnesota and in California and in other places. And they had the representative there, with the giving the GAO numbers, $500 million a year, they believe, goes to foreign governments.
1: Yeah.
0: You tie all of this together. Yep. Why don't the Democrats care about your taxpayer dollars? We looked at polling yesterday to see if there was any polling that related to voter ID, which is like 83%, 83%. And it came out that 83% of Americans believe that fraud in government makes their life more expensive. Well, you got them.
1: Yeah.
0: You got them. Right. You've got 83% on voter ID.
1: Oh.
0: You've got 83% that recognize they are harmed by government fraud.
1: Yep.
0: You don't get those numbers on any issue. You take and run with it. You bring it out and say 83% of the population believes this on voter ID. 83% believe that government fraud, you know, is a problem. We all recognize that foreign governments are getting involved in this fraud.
1: Mm-hmm.
0: That comes from the GAO, and the Democrats don't care. They don't want to show up. The networks don't want to carry when the president is talking about the vulnerabilities in our election system. They're part of the problem. They don't agree with the common sense American. And that's 83% on voter ID and 83% who believe they're being damaged.
1: Yeah.
0: That it's making their life harder because of government fraud that exists. And so much of that government fraud is coming from foreign entities that are hacking into our systems and using false ID. Why doesn't ABC care? Why doesn't NBC care? Why doesn't CNN care? We care. And this is the broader thing. You know, we've used it with the radical transgender movement. And this is where the Republicans haven't attacked at all.
1: Right.
0: They're always on the damn defensive.
1: Right.
0: No, they don't give a damn about transgenders.
1: Nope.
0: They're the ones. And we've got the audio. We've played the audio. The left, all these professors and all these, you know, medical heads of these doctors that are head of medical school.
1: Mm-hmm.
0: Well, you know, most that was great this week.
1: Yeah,
0: most pregnancies are to females.
1: Yeah.
0: Shut up!
1: Right.
0: You know, my God. But I mean, we've talked about it. They don't care. They know. They've stated it. You ask about you can't ask about that. That's transphobic. Well, I don't even know what that means. I'm not afraid of any of this stuff. I'm just asking questions. What are you trying to sell me?
1: Right.
0: Well, you can't bring this up at all, because if you do, transgenders have the highest rate of suicide, and somebody will commit suicide if you even talk about it. Well, there's a huge mental health problem here, and your solution is telling young kids they should be able to cut off their body parts or take irreversible hormone treatments, and their parents should know about it.
1: Right.
0: You don't give a damn about them. You don't give a damn about women. The misogyny of the misogyny that you see of the radical transgender movement, the sexism of young women, the enabling of sexual harassment. Oh yeah, just get used to male genitalia in the locker room. You know, you look at it and you also put it under the umbrella. They really don't care about you. They claim they do. They don't. They don't care. You believe that government fraud is making your lives harder and more expensive. They don't show up for the hearings. They don't care about you. They don't care about women.
1: Yep.
0: They don't care about the actual solutions to poverty. Look at their cities. There's a narrative that you can throw out. And here you've got Congress.
1: Okay, maybe a $93 billion, or is it $75 billion reconciliation, which really doesn't get us anything that we want, but we just have to somehow come through the midterm.
0: Republicans have to stop damn being on the defensive all the time. You know, there's so many issues here. There are so many great opportunities that you have. You know, it's not a negative that the networks wouldn't carry the president. You can take that and you can throw it right back in their face, and you can put out that message that 83% of the public actually agree with you with.
1: Well, and here's the thing, too. is I'm looking at the numbers of everybody who was carrying the president's speech live. Because it wasn't just, like, if you go to YouTube, there were multiple channels that were carrying it live, and you could see each of them had, like, anywhere from 50 to 100,000. Now, I didn't count all the channels, but I'm adding it up, and I'm thinking, look, there's audience saturation. Now, it doesn't necessarily mean, by the way, that those viewers are in the U.S. or that they're U.S. citizens. Many of them could be from China. However, there are ways to get the message out. In fact, to your point, Gary, it's highly predictable that the networks weren't going to carry it.
0: Oh, yeah.
1: The networks are irrelevant. Nobody cares about the evening news. What are they paying, $10 an hour for the anchor now?
0: We make more.
1: Slightly. And the...
0: By the way, that's a lie.
1: Right, we don't make as much. But the whole thing is, they don't. I saw where Brian Williams has a podcast on Netflix. I don't know why, how in the world that happened. But you look at the predictability of how the media is going to either carry it or respond, and you already have that plan as a part of your strategy.
0: Yeah. So many opportunities here by the stand. And like I said, this week to me was fraud, and I just can't believe the way that the Democrats respond.
1: Yeah.
0: You know, again, they don't see what the public sees.
1: No.
0: And that's what you do. You reinforce the opinions that the public already has and says, this is what you think.
1: Yeah.
0: Democrats won't even show up.
1: Right.
0: For fraud.
1: Right.
0: GAO believes $500 billion. We see what happens. We've seen what happens in Minnesota. We see what happens with the hospice, Medicaid. This incredible fraud, that means the money doesn't go to you.
1: Right.
0: You already know that because you believe it makes your life tougher and more expensive by all the polling that's been done out there.
1: And to the point of what the president was releasing tonight, very simple. Look, because they basically spelled out, we don't know how much this changed the results of 2020. That's not the problem.
0: No.
1: 2020's behind us.
0: That's not how you market it.
1: The problem is what they learned by what they did. Now also add in their advancement on AI, how China has advanced at super speeds when it comes to AI, and their ability now, 6 years later, to influence elections or even possibly control elections. This is why.
0: You
1: do most of the voting in person, with few exceptions.
0: Right.
1: You do voter ID, and you make sure you're protecting your vote and your tax dollars from fraud.
0: Yeah.
1: Pretty simple.
0: By the way, I think it's a great idea. You take the paranoia that we have about AI right now in the United States.
1: I guarantee
0: you. And you use it to your political advantage.
1: No, because they're talking about this is, you know, I think, I don't know if it was the CEO of NVIDIA, but they were talking about how advanced China has been. They're really on, it's supercharged right now. My biggest concern with AI is how different governments, including our own, will use it.
0: Yeah, the argument that what the Republicans should be promoting is taking away, or the president, the licenses. No.
1: Yeah.
0: It's a great opportunity to show that the networks don't care about the fraud.
1: Right. Let them build your point for you.
0: Right. They don't care about fraud in elections.
1: Right.
0: They don't care about fraud in your government that you believe as a citizen is costing you money across all political demographics.
1: Right.
0: We brought you that poll last night that showed that.
1: Yep.
0: They don't care.
1: Nope.
0: And so it's the general umbrella of fraud, which contains voter ID, foreign influence in both taxpayer monetary fraud and what they're attempting to do in our elections. And you encompass that all together and say the Democrats don't care about it. We have no other conclusion to come to except they're pro-fraud.
1: Right.
0: And the perfect example is voter ID, where the public understands the vulnerability of not having ID to go and vote, that the potential for fraud is greater, and they're smart enough to understand we're not going to wait for the fraud to happen. These are common sense safeguards that you see in every other aspect of society. And I thought the thing where, because that what Rand Paul said,
1: oh,
0: you know,
1: perfect.
0: I had, we get it all the time. This may be possible fraud. Did you take this? You get the text within a few minutes.
1: Yep. Yep. I did the other day.
0: Yep.
1: Yep.
0: We are Red Eye Radio.
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3: Another month of tightening beef production forecast, leading to a rise in projected steer prices. The summary from USDA's July Meat Outlook. This is World Agricultural Outlook Board Chair Mark Jackanowski.
4: We raised our steer price forecast for 2026 by 94 cents per hundredweight. Now it is at $251.10 per hundredweight, and we expect that strength to continue into 2027, given the tight supplies. That price forecast was raised by 50 cents per hundredweight to $254.25.
3: As for the beef production forecast this month,
4: lowered this month for this calendar year, what we're observing is lower steer and heifer slaughter. The 2027 reduction mainly reflects lower placements in the second half of 2026, which will result in fewer available steers and heifer for slaughter in 2027.
3: I'm Rod Bain reporting for the U.S. Department of Agriculture in Washington, D.C.
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0: I'm with you. He is Eric Carney, and I'm Gary McNamara. So, a great opportunity for the Republicans here across the board. You know, I was looking at some of the nomination hearings yesterday. I believe it was the Blanche hearing where you had the Republican senators go after the witnesses from the Democrats who were pardoning murderers and rapists and everything else. And it was, well, some of that audio coming up. And it reminded me, I mean, this to me, it was a terrible week for Democrats on fraud, on that. You know, Tim Walz, for example, on the rapist.
1: Yeah.
0: That he pardoned.
1: Yeah.
0: And, you know, saying that we shouldn't judge child molesters based purely on their decision to rape a child, but how they live the rest of their lives.
1: Right.
0: I'm paraphrasing.
1: Shouldn't judge them on their worst day?
0: Right.
1: Are you kidding me?
0: I mean, my God, when you hear stuff like this, you're like, they are truly insane.
1: And people wanted him to be vice president.
0: Yep.
1: Unreal.
0: I know.

0: News. I'm Ted Lindner. President Trump announcing Thursday night his administration is going to release declassified documents he says shows evidence China interfered in the 2020 election. Addressing the nation from the White House, he claimed the country worked to discredit his accomplishments.
1: The Chinese government's strategy against the United States was focused on undermining domestic confidence in the U.S. president. They wanted to just make you sound like your president wasn't so hot, when actually your president has done a great job.
0: Senate Minority Leader Chuck Schumer accused the Trump administration of attempting to interfere in the midterms, the president using his address to urge Congress to pass the Save America Act. Two people are dead in Texas following relentless rains.
2: A male near Comfort, who was swept away in an RV. Another is a female in Uvalde.
0: Texas Governor Greg Abbott. 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
3: Thanks for making the Talk of the Quad Cities KTMA your choice for your early Friday. A likely chance of showers today after an overnight low of 64. Expect high of 79 today in the Prescott Quad Cities with a high of 81 tomorrow. 67 for your overnight low in Cottonwood in the Verde Valley with a high today of 89 and 90 on Saturday. 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
1: And he is Eric Carly, and I'm Gary McNamara. 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Okay, this was Rand Paul on fraud yesterday. He was on Newsmax, Greg Kelly's show, and talking about the fact that how come a young man just with a camera was able to start this whole thing on fraud? Where's the government? Here we go.
2: It's pretty amazing what you can do with a camera and a little bit of chutzpah. Welcome, Senator Rand Paul. Why weren't bureaucratic investigators able to uncover what this young man did with a camera?
3: You know, I think because we don't have any investigators, this question was asked over and over again. The Democrats were complaining, oh, it's sensational in the videos. And to my mind, it's like, where have the government inspectors been for decades? I think part of the problem is this. The federal government pays for these programs, but the states sign people up. So there's no incentive for the states to police these programs because to the states it's free. So right now, new people we add to Medicaid, and a lot of these programs are Medicaid, 90% of the bill is paid at the federal government, 10% is paid for by the states. So the states look at it as, oh, well, this is free. Who cares? I don't care whether it's an able-bodied person. I don't care whether they have a job. I don't really care whatever their income is. That's the way the states treat these, particularly blue states. So Minnesota hasn't cared for a long time. But there is a legitimate question. Why has the federal government not sent inspectors into the states to look at this? It took Nick Shirley a period of days. We asked him, how did you find the ones? So I looked up the spending, and I found the autism centers that had hundreds and hundreds of clients, and they were the biggest one in Minnesota. So I figured I'd just go see if the people with autism were showing up. And he got there, and nobody was there. He went to adult learning centers or leering centers. I can't even spell the word. And nobody was there. But this young man had the wherewithal to do it. And you're right. The entire federal government didn't do their job.
1: He also talks about the fact that in that interview I saw yesterday, he said it should be 50-50. There should be no 90-10. States have to have what do they call it when you're in the game?
4: Teeth in the game.
1: Yeah, you got to have teeth. You got to have teeth in the game here, and they don't. Right. And when it's somebody else's money, nobody cares where it goes.
4: Well, that's it. I mean, you know, I think we pointed that out in different scenarios where the states don't care about federal money. They want more federal money. They don't want to use their money. They want more federal money. You know, wind power in Texas. That's one of the great examples in recent years until Frisola. You know, and it was like, oh, well, maybe we shouldn't be. Maybe we should go back to, you know, focusing on reliable energy. And those are the things that have to be watched along the way. But if you put if the states have to put up as much as the federal government is putting up, and they have to be on watch, they have that responsibility and teeth in the game, then you're going to have better results. But, you know, this is the world we live in. When some young guy goes out there and then all of a sudden just, you know, starts recording.
1: And is demonized by the left and Democrats for exposing.
4: How dare you?
1: This is sensational.
4: Yeah, no. And the thing is you couldn't debate. You couldn't say, well, what he put up there was wrong, was false. It was AI or something like that. It was real, and that's why they had to demonize. This is why they have to do what they do. They cannot win elections, so they have to have fraud included. So this is voter ID. They cannot, you know, if you think about spending other people's money, you can't care about other people's money at all, and they don't. Otherwise, you would care about the fraud when it comes to money.
1: Well, this is where they don't actually care about people that really need the money and the help
4: from the
1: federal government. And this is another thing of the narrative that they should be promoting that we've done for the longest time. Liberals actually don't care about you.
4: Right.
1: Because they should be outraged. They should have been outraged a long time ago because all this fraud was happening in plain sight, and they didn't care. They didn't care that money had actually gone to people that really needed it.
4: Well,
1: that was not on their radar at all.
4: No. And one of the examples years ago, Charlie Gibson was the debate moderator and asked Barack Obama about the capital gains tax.
1: Yeah.
4: And he told him, he pointed out, well, it shows that if you lower the capital gains tax to a certain point, it actually increases government revenue,
1: right,
4: which would mean what? Now, Charlie didn't get into that part of it, but we did. We broke it down and said, well, that would mean for the programs that a liberal Barack Obama would want to fund, you'd have more money for those programs. And then he says, he had to ask the question twice, Charlie Gibson did, and then finally Barack Obama came back and said, well, we'll raise the tax out of a sense of fairness. In other words, the revenue that was created, we're okay with that revenue dropping for the programs that we want to fund.
1: That we claim we want to fund.
4: That we say we want to fund, that we, you know, say we care about. We promote that we care about them, but he demonstrated clearly in that moment that they don't. And this has been going on for years. That's just one example. And it was years ago. It was 2008. Here we are with Democrats not showing up to fraud hearings. You have, you know, the liberal activist media doesn't care about voter fraud. They don't care to carry the president's speech. They don't care to get into it. And by the way, they had the ability at the time the president was talking, as Catherine Herridge did, as a lot of the media did, some of the media did, I think John Solomon did, and they were going through what was being released as the president was talking at whitehouse.gov. They had the ability to go through it and look at it. Instead, what did they do? They just dismissed it. And you know they're going to do this, by the way, which is what we talked about in terms of strategy and how you present it. And then they come back with, yeah, well, this is something Trump has lied about before. This is evidence. This is evidence of what the Chinese were doing, and the fact that they were keeping it here in the States, deep state, was keeping it from a sitting president. That's not a small thing, and if you can't focus on that, then you're not a journalist, you're an activist, as we already know.
1: And like I said, great opportunity for Republicans this week on fraud. I hope they take it. I don't have a lot of confidence that they will. And also going into the midterms, I don't know how much I can emphasize the fact that by how Democrats present everything, including identity politics, including the radical transgender movement, the racism of I would hit them on the racism of identity politics, the misogyny and sexism of the radical transgender movement,
4: yep,
1: and the fact that they do not care about people that truly need those programs that's getting ripped off hundreds of billions of dollars in fraud. They won't even show up for the hearings on it in order to attempt to solve the problem. They don't wish to solve the problem. On other things, too. I mean, when it comes to, you know, Tim Walz, you take the Tim Walz thing about the rapist.
4: Gosh.
1: You know, you take sanctuary cities.
4: They don't care about you
1: if you're black. They don't care about you if you're transgender. You put them on the defensive. And for some damn reason, Republicans, when they have the win, still are on the defensive.
4: With Jayapal, was it Jayapal during the one hearing going, oh, we've been here four times before?
1: Yeah.
4: We've been hearing from these, you know, parents who've lost children.
1: Mothers.
4: At the hands
1: of illegal immigrants.
4: Of illegal immigrants. Oh, come on, we've done this. Why do we have to keep doing this? That's their approach. They don't care.
1: It's obvious. We've been doing this for a long time. I've never seen a political party so obvious in their promotion of not giving a damn about American citizens.
4: I mean, they're saying it out loud.
1: I know.
4: The Tim Walz thing is so unbelievable. We're not going to judge somebody based on their worst day.
1: Right.
4: Well, Tim, this may have been yours for saying something so stupid.
1: We're not
4: just
1: gonna,
4: when you right. think he couldn't get more stupider, he says something like that.
1: Well, pardoning a child rapist.
4: Yeah.
1: Well, you're judging him by his worst day.
4: And the action itself.
1: Right. You don't judge
4: couple that
1: by
4: with
1: their
4: the words.
1: Day.
4: That's Tim Walz for you.
1: Yep.
4: The permission structure for the Democratic Party to be absolutely insane.
1: Well, it is the permission structure for rapists to vote for you.
4: Yeah. And the permission structure for lunatics, for anybody who wants to still vote for the Democrats because of their hatred for one guy, Donald Trump. I mean, this is they're still winning elections. The Democrats are still winning elections. And this is another thing. You go back to what the president was saying last night, just hours ago. You know, he made the point to say, well, they can't win elections. They have to use fraud to win elections. Why else do you want fraud? Why else do you not want voter ID? Why?
1: The public.
4: They're not even making the argument that right. it's too hard to get an ID anymore. They're not. They're just saying no voter ID.
1: Yeah, they're still using the Jim Crow.

0: Two things are happening. Your taxpayer dollars are going to bad guys in other countries. The taxpayer dollars that should be helping Americans are going to bad guys in other countries. Your vote, right now, the integrity of your vote is in question because of foreign entities and their very sophisticated actions that started years ago, and who knows what they're up to today.
1: And by the way,
0: so your vote doesn't count, and your taxpayer dollars are going to foreign bad guys.
1: You said it earlier, and Ari Fleischer also made note of it. He said Trump never said in the speech he lost the 2020 that
0: right.
1: he won the 2020 election.
0: Right, he never said that.
1: He's talking about the vulnerabilities of the election system that the public sees, and this is where you take it. This is when you have. This is where it frustrates us so much about the Republican Party and how they market things, because you've got to sell ideas to the people.
0: Yes.
1: And you've got to relate to what the people think already in landslide numbers and say, that's where we are. We're with you. You're with us. The Democrats are nuts.
0: Right.
1: They don't care about fraud. They don't care about fraud in elections. They don't care about fraud of your taxpayer dollars. They don't care about women, the misogyny and the sexism of the radical transgender movement. They don't care about the transgenders on the other side. They're claiming there's a huge mental health crisis of suicide, and the solution is to allow confused children to cut off body parts.
0: Right.
1: Yeah. How you win that argument every time.
0: And you,
1: with the independent is where you win it. You're not going to win it with the Democrats, because the Democrats, again, ignorance is bliss.
0: Yep, it's a wash. You're going after independence.
1: Right. You're going after independence. That's what you're doing. We are Red Eye Radio.
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3: 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I'm Marie Hart.
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0: We're Winnie Radio. He's Eric Carlin. I'm Gary McNamara. I just got to play this, you know, off the topic. We got to clear the desk because it's the Friday show here. Just show you where the Democratic Party is. This is Massachusetts Governor Maura Healey. Libs of TikTok had this one, and they cut the two audio cuts together. And she's complaining that they can't natural gas. Mm. And then the other clip of her boasting about blocking gas pipelines.
1: Okay.
0: All right. So here we go. Ready? Here we go. This is where they are.
2: Yeah. Gas is so volatile, you know, and we don't even produce it here. And with Jones Act and other things, it's hard for us to even get it here, okay?
3: Remember, I stopped two gas pipelines from coming into this state.
4: It's like, oh, that's so great.
0: You know, and so she's complaining about a problem she caused.
4: Yes, exactly. I can't even get gas here.
1: Hey, you know, I stopped those pipelines.
0: Wow.
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11: News. I'm Ted Lindner. President Trump announcing Thursday night his administration is going to release declassified documents he says shows evidence China interfered in the 2020 election. Addressing the nation from the White House, he claimed the country worked to discredit his accomplishments.
12: The Chinese government's strategy against the United States was focused on undermining domestic confidence in the U.S. president. They wanted to just make you sound like your president wasn't so hot, when actually your president has done a great job.
11: Senate Minority Leader Chuck Schumer accused the Trump administration of attempting to interfere in the midterms. The president using his address to urge Congress to pass the Save America Act. Two people are dead in Texas following relentless rains.
13: A male near Comfort, who was swept away in an RV. Another is a female in Uvalde.
11: Texas Governor Greg Abbott. 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
14: 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A likely chance of showers today after an overnight low of 64. Expect high of 79 today in the Prescott Quad Cities with a high of 81 tomorrow. 67 for your overnight low in Cottonwood in the Verde Valley with a high today of 89 and 90 on Saturday. 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
27: On a very smoky, hazy day in Washington, D.C., on our flagship station, WMAL, on behalf of the citizens of Washington and the greater D.C. area, the Mid-Atlantic, and really the entire Northeast and Northern Midwest, may I just say, on behalf of all of them, screw you, Canada. Come on. Why do we have to deal with this? This is gross. It's disgusting. Handle your forest fires. Yeah, ever since they believed all this Al Gore climate change Greta Thunberg stuff, she didn't even believe it anymore. Greta Thunberg's more interested in the lost cause of the Hamas terrorists over in the Middle East now. But no, Canada's like all in on the global warming thing. So they every year decide to let forest fires rage. And then we got to deal with the smoke. It's gross. It's disgusting out there. Good morning. Larry O'Connor here in the Relief Factor studios. I need some relief from that smoke. Listen, last night the president addressed the nation. If you weren't watching, the broadcast networks who have FCC licenses, just like this radio station you're listening to right now, if you're listening to us on radio, we hold a license. And part of the deal that we have in obtaining that license from the federal government is that we provide a service to the listeners. That's why oftentimes, depending on where you live, the station you're listening to right now is dedicated to whatever weather event is going on in your area. That's why AM radio is so vital and important, that we provide news and information at times of emergency, times of disaster. A lot of times when the power goes out, all you've got is a transistor radio. Where do you go for news and information? Well, you go right here, your favorite news, information, and talk program. And on days like that, you'll suddenly not hear programming that is just a analysis of what's going on in D.C. politics or your local school board meeting. No, you'll hear very vital information that you as a citizen need from your government. That's the service we provide as a licensee with the FCC to be able to broadcast. That's what the networks have, too, with all of their local television stations. But they decided to, forego that responsibility last night. They decided to put their editorial judgment in place of your interest in knowing what your president has to say, and they did reruns of, is Saved by the Bell still a thing? That would have been entertaining, actually. I liked Saved by the Bell. That's what you got instead last night. Right here, though, we ran the speech, and now we want to give you highlights if you missed it at all last night. So let's go right to it, because the president painted a pretty dark picture about the state of our electoral system, and a lot of it had to do with China. In fact, to that end, in 30 minutes, we're going to hear from Gordon Chang to talk about China, talk about what their intentions are, find out if he was surprised by anything that he learned. But we'll begin right here with China. This is actually about 5, 6, 7 minutes into the speech, but it's the meat of it. Let's go right ahead.
12: The Chinese government sought to identify U.S. journalists who had reported negatively on the U.S. president and pay them large sums of money to write more negative articles about him, as many as they could, and they didn't care what they said. The Chinese government wanted U.S. president to lose the next election, and the reason they wanted me to lose is because they knew I was wise to them, charged them billions and billions of dollars worth of tariffs, and built the strongest military anywhere in the world. We have the strongest military anywhere in the world. These are exact quotes from the CIA reporting. The name of the person doing the quote is now under review, but it gets even worse. Raw intelligence obtained by the FBI in 2020, yet buried by rogue bureaucrats, stated that China's activities even included an attempt to manufacture illegal ballots for Joe Biden. Documents show that during this period, dozens of significant CIA and NSA reports about China's election targeting were kept out of the presidential briefing. These were briefings I would get almost every day. Everything was kept out that was of importance. One email among intelligence analysts admitted that they had, quote, deliberately massaged the presidential daily briefing to withhold information regarding Chinese activities related to the election.
27: So the president lays out details of China's interference in the 2020 election and then explains that that information was kept out of his daily briefings. Much of it, if not most of it, was kept out by bureaucrats who work in the intelligence agencies. They use the word massaged. We want to massage this data in the presidential daily briefing. Someone needs to step forward and explain exactly what they meant by that. They know who wrote those memos. Are they still working for the intelligence community? Are they being questioned about why they decided to put their judgment in place of the president's judgment? We didn't elect that person who decided to keep that information out. Also, a couple of things. The only thing in there that doesn't sound believable is that China would have to pay journalists in America to write bad things about Donald Trump. If China decided to pay journalists for the purpose of writing bad things about Donald Trump, they're stupider than I thought, because they could have saved their money. They didn't need to pay any journalists in D.C. to do that. You also heard that they had access to 220 million voter registrations in this country. Or, excuse me, you're about to hear that. That's very important when you connect the dot back to the information the president just said, that they found that China had attempted to fabricate ballots. You see, that's the scheme if they could pull it off, and we don't have the evidence yet that they did pull it off. But if you can access the voter rolls of all of the names and addresses and information about voters in this country and their party affiliation, and you have the ability to fabricate ballots in an election where there was a ubiquitous use of absentee mail-in drop-box ballots and they weren't really verified or cross-checked, well, that's how you can rig an election. All right, more from the president last night. Go.
12: But it gets even worse. Raw intelligence obtained by the FBI in 2020, yet buried by rogue bureaucrats, stated that China's activities even included an attempt to manufacture illegal ballots for Joe Biden. Documents show that during
27: I'm sorry, we already heard this portion of it. We may have snipped a shorter version. Let's go on to the next clip that we've got here of the president last night. Thank you.
12: Recently, we found significant numbers of burn bags in formation, and this is a group of bags that were used to destroy information given by President Barack Hussein Obama to be burned. It was supposed to be burned. These bags were supposed to be at a different level by different people, incinerated and checked, but it never happened. Maybe we got lucky. We believe this was not done on purpose, but rather through gross incompetence of the people that were supposed to burn the bags. But the findings are stunning. Today, I'm asking the Office of the Director of National Intelligence, the Department of Justice, the FBI, and the CIA to investigate how and why such crucial information was hidden, to fire those involved in the cover-up, and to file criminal charges, if appropriate, against these people. yet concealing China's meddling was only the beginning. The third set of documents we are releasing proves that for many years, Americans were blatantly lied to about the security of our election infrastructure, including electronic voting machines and ballot counting systems, dishonest almost all. They're vulnerable and they're easily compromised, and people within our government knew that.
27: Yeah, one of the bigger concerns here, and obviously there are great concerns about the protection of our elections, the integrity of our voting systems, and foreign intervention here. And by the way, we know that China intervened and meddled with our 2020 election. We know it because we lived through it. It was called the COVID-19 pandemic. They refused to be honest about the origins of the virus. They lied about the Wuhan lab and whether there was a leak there. They told us it came from bat soup. They wouldn't let American inspectors get into the Wuhan lab to check it out. They wouldn't give us one of their original strains of the virus because they had the patient zero, the first people to catch the virus, who all worked in the Wuhan lab, by the way. There's a shock. They wouldn't give us a version of that virus so we can compare it to the version that we had, because we would see under a microscope that it was manufactured or grown in a lab. All of those things. They, of course, meddled with our election just through that. But then to find out that much of the documentation from the intelligence communities about China's meddling in our election were discovered in burn bags that had been placed there, the information and all of the raw intelligence was placed in those burn bags during the Obama administration, and just it appears through incompetence, the actual burning didn't take place. That's noteworthy, isn't it? I think it is. All right, we've got more here. Do we have enough time for this? Let's try this one last clip before we hit the clock. Go ahead.
12: Tonight, we're publishing a series of previously classified U.S. intelligence community assessments and other reports proving that our government has long known these machines are extremely exposed to attack. As one assessment states, we judge that the United States adversaries, including at a minimum Russia, China, Iran, North Korea, as well as non-state groups, have the capability to compromise U.S. election infrastructure. That's unquote. But that's some statement, isn't
27: it? Yeah, it sure is some statement. And by the way, just in case you're saying, oh, this is just Trump and he's obsessed with the 2020. First of all, a lot of this speech had nothing to do with him losing the election or him not being declared the winner, however you want to euphemistically put it. It was about our vote. It was about our voice going forward. And yes, much of this needs to be explored. If we could just use maybe a part of the Mueller money to do it, that'd be nice.
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22: People who are going nuts on the left, there are people who just ignored this. It's amazing. If you turn to CNN last night, they didn't run the speech. Instead of running the speech of the president detailing new information about discoveries that China went through extraordinary means in the 2020 presidential election cycle and the 2018 election cycle, to meddle with, tamper with, and interfere and influence those elections, and that the intelligence community massaged or even tried to destroy the information related to that interference. Over on CNN, instead of hearing the president deliver those remarks, they decided, well, we're not going to run this. We're not going to run this speech. We respect our viewers too much. But then instead, they did a whole opening segment at the time the speech was live, talking about the president's past claims about meddling in the 2020 election. So it's not newsworthy to hear what the president has to say right now as president of the United States, but CNN decided it was newsworthy to go back and talk about what the president said in the past and whether it was accurate or not. That's a remarkable choice for a journalist to make. But that clip we just listened to, the president yesterday saying that the election was interfered with by foreign entities, including Russia, China, Iran, and then he went on to talk about North Korea and other countries. It just sounded familiar to me. And it's like, okay, wait a second. When was the last time I heard somebody in authority saying that our election was meddled with by Russia, China, and Iran? And then I remembered, here, remember this?
23: Any country, no matter who it is, that interferes in American elections will pay a price. They will pay a price. And it's been overwhelmingly clear this election, I won't even get into the last one, this election, that Russia has been involved, China has been involved to some degree, and now we learn that Iran is involved.
22: Okay, that was Joe Biden when he was vice president and a candidate for president during the debate in October of 2020.
27: saying that we've learned that China is involved in interfering with our elections, and they will pay a price. You just heard him. They will pay a price. Should he become president, they will pay a price. And, well, he did become president. China did not pay a price. Maybe because when they learned the extent of China's meddling in the election, he realized that they were meddling to help him. And so they did not pay a price. Let's keep going with President Trump's speech last night. More clips for you to digest. Go ahead.
12: According to the DHS review, state voter rolls and public records, they identified approximately 278,000 non-citizens who are registered to vote in federal elections. Since Democrat states refused to share their voter files, the real number is actually much higher than that. Yet, even this limited analysis found more than 250,000 foreigners illegally registered to vote.
27: That's right.
12: Put together these
27: 278,000, that's based on the reporting from red states, including Georgia, by the way, where they found over 30,000 either deceased individuals or even more non-citizens that were registered to vote. Joe Biden won Georgia in 2020 by 11,000 votes. John Ossoff won his Senate seat by less than the number of deceased voters and non-citizens that are on the voter rolls. And, of course, as he just pointed out, California, Illinois, New York, other blue states, they refused to hand over their voter rolls for analysis. I wonder why. It's because they don't want this discovered. Let's go to clip one, please, now, as the president summarized his remarks last night with a call to action.
12: Together, Democrats, Republicans, independents, everybody, and it should not be a partisan issue. It should cause to unite us, not to divide us. This should be a cause. We should be united, not divided. In light of the brand new and irrefutable information I have revealed tonight, my administration is in the process of notifying the states whose election data was compromised by the People's Republic of China and many others. We will be working closely to mitigate any harm, and we're taking swift action to ensure that sensitive voter data is better protected so we can never be bought, we can never be hacked, and we can never watch a stolen election again.
27: He went on then to say that there's something we can all do right now, and by we, I mean Republicans in the United States Senate. Here, take a listen.
12: To all Americans, I ask you to pick up your phone tomorrow, call your representatives in the House and Senate, and demand that they pass the Save America Act without delay. Together, we will restore faith and confidence in our country, and we will be bigger, better, and stronger than ever before.
27: That's how the president wrapped things up. Gordon Chang will join us in just a few minutes to talk about China's involvement here. There's a lot more to unpack, and we'll also talk to KT McFarland later in the show, so keep it right here. 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
11: News. I'm Ted Lindner. President Trump announcing Thursday night his administration is going to release declassified documents he says shows evidence China interfered in the 2020 election. Addressing the nation from the White House, he claimed the country worked to discredit his accomplishments.
12: The Chinese government's strategy against the United States was focused on undermining domestic confidence in the U.S. president. They wanted to just make you sound like your president wasn't so hot, when actually your president has done a great job.
11: Senate Minority Leader Chuck Schumer accused the Trump administration of attempting to interfere in the midterms, the president using his address to urge Congress to pass the Save America Act. Two people are dead in Texas following relentless rains.
0: A male near Comfort, who was swept away in an RV. Another is a female in Uvalde.
11: Texas Governor Greg Abbott. 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
13: Thanks for making the Talk of the Quad Cities KQNA your choice for your early Friday. A likely chance of showers today after an overnight low of 64. Expect high of 79 today in the Prescott Quad Cities with a high of 81 tomorrow. 67 for your overnight low in Cottonwood in the Verde Valley with a high today of 89 and 90 on Saturday. I'm Bill Monroe, and that's a quick check of your weather from KQNA 1130 AM, 99.9 FM, and on 95.5 FM in Prescott Valley and Cottonwood.
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2: 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Prescott Frontier Days will host the rodeos, which start at 7 a.m. on both days. To find out more, visit ycjra.com. That's your KQ&A community calendar. I'm Marie Hart.
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22: There's more lunatic politics coming out of the Gopher State of Minnesota. All of our friends listening on the Patriot in the Twin Cities knows it better than anyone else. Dustin Grage is a great journalist on the ground in the Gopher State. He also writes for Town Hall. He joins us in the next hour. Also, Katie McFarland, a friend of the program, is going to join us, talk about some of the national security implications from last night's speech involving many hostile nations, as well as the latest out of Iran. And Marco Rubio's magnificent speech yesterday. We'll give you highlights of that speech as well. There's a whole lot still ahead. Right now, though, we're joined by Gordon Chang. You know, when the speech was going on last night And I wanted to get instant reaction as the menace from Beijing was being detailed to me by my president. I immediately went to the X platform and looked at Gordon G. Chang. That's his account, because Gordon G. Chang is the best analysis on everything having to do with the threat from communist China. Gordon, good morning, my friend. Thanks for joining us.
3: Oh, well, thank you so much, Larry.
22: Your initial reaction to what you heard last night, I know that you weren't surprised to know that China would go through such great lengths to interfere with our election, but did you hear new information and new evidence yesterday that you hadn't heard before?
3: The numbers that President Trump disclosed were startling in terms of the number of files that China had illicitly obtained. And that's really important. Of course, I think everyone knew that China was messing in our election infrastructure, but the scope of it did surprise me.
22: Yeah,
3: and of course,
22: 220 million, just in case anyone is joining us now, 220 million American voters' registration was hacked and obtained by Red China.
3: Yes. And this is an indication of the size of their hacks of our other infrastructure, because it's not just the election infrastructure, it's other things as well. So, again, we have to understand how much information and data China has been siphoning off through legal and illegal means. And what we heard last night were the illegal means with the election infrastructure.
22: So why should we be concerned that they accessed the voter rolls? Just because they have information about voters' names, their addresses, and maybe their party affiliation, how can that manifest into an interference in our election?
3: Yeah. Well, first of all, some of this information is public, as people have pointed out. But what China does is it takes all the information it obtains from the United States by whatever means, feeds it into their AI systems, and develops a much better picture of the United States, which it then uses to attack us. So that's why any piece of information, no matter how they got it, is important for China.
22: What else did you hear last night in terms of the influence campaign that China engaged in? I heard the president say that journalists were paid by the Chinese government to write trash and negative information about his administration.
3: Yeah. President Trump didn't go through a lot of things that China did in 2020 to influence the outcome of the election. And for instance, there are indications that China funneled illegally funneled contributions into ActBlue, the Democratic Party website. I think that needs further investigation. Also, we didn't hear President Trump talk about China fomenting violence, both openly and illicitly, on American streets. When an individual foments violence, that's a federal crime. When a foreign government foments violence, that's an act of war. And we also didn't hear about China's use of text messages to disrupt the election campaign of President Trump. They did that in March of 2020, as detailed by the New York Times. China, for instance, talked about how President Trump was going to invoke the Stafford Act and basically nationalize America's effort against COVID. We also didn't hear about China using Facebook, what was then called Twitter, and all its other social media platforms to spread disinformation. So there was a lot going on, and I can understand why President Trump didn't talk about that, but it was more than just filching data or paying journalists.
22: Well, yeah, Gordon, it's funny, as I saw people, you know, in elected officials, Democrats, all saying, oh, nothing happened, China didn't do anything. I mean, as far as I'm concerned, the Wuhan lab leak and their reluctance and insistence to not be forthcoming, they still haven't told us the truth about what they know about that virus. Seems to me COVID-19 was a hell of an election year interference strategy from Beijing. It certainly affected our election, wouldn't you say?
3: Yeah, actually, the most important effect on the election, both domestic or foreign, was COVID-19.
22: Yeah.
3: Now, a couple things here. If you go back to the beginning of 2020, virtually every political analyst saying that President Trump was cruising towards re-election, And then COVID happened, and that disrupted American society in many ways, some foreseen, some not foreseen. We do know that however COVID got into the Chinese population, Xi Jinping took decisions in December 2019 and January 2020 to spread it beyond China's borders, and that changed the election results. And that's why there's only one person who actually counted in the 2020 election when he voted, and that person's name is Xi Jinping.
27: Yeah. Which brings us to what may be an uncomfortable thing for people, our friends in the administration, to hear, but it has to be said. Gordon, why does the president keep saying Xi Jinping is his friend? Why does he still say things like he admires him as a great leader? Why are we still scheduled to have a summit with them in September? China is our enemy, and the president just made that case pretty effectively last night. So why is it still business as usual? Why are we not sanctioning this country?
3: I would love to have an answer to that question, but there's only one person who can supply it, and you need to call 1600 Pennsylvania Avenue Northwest for the answer. My guess, and I'm just speculating because I don't have any special information, is my guess President Trump uses unpredictability. He does say nice things about our enemies, and then he hits them. And what President Trump did last night was extraordinary, because we haven't heard words like that from an American leader since, well, the Eisenhower administration. And I think that that September 24th summit in Washington is very much in jeopardy. Last night, actually, journalists asked the Chinese foreign ministry that very question about whether the summit would continue, and we got a non-answer.
27: So if you know these guys pretty well, not personally, but you know how they think, and you've been studying the Communist Party in China your entire career, if they're in Beijing last night and they're watching this, what are they thinking? What is their reaction? Are they like, oh, gosh, he got us, he caught us? What do you think China does next?
3: Yeah, I think that there are a lot of problems inside the Chinese regime right now, and I think Xi Jinping is being criticized for pushing President Trump too far. The Chinese have been getting their way with American presidents of both parties, and they've been doing it by sort of, you know, little salami slicing, as it's called, just pushing just a little bit, not provoking a real reaction. I think Xi Jinping is going to be criticized for pushing Trump too far. He did that in the May summit in Beijing, where he went out to humiliate President Trump and the United States. Trump sort of let it just roll off his back, but when he got back, I think Trump got angry, and you can see that from a number of different things. And last night, you could hear the emotion in the president's voice.
27: Yep.
3: So I think the Chinese now realize they've gone too far.
27: I think you've already suggested that this summit shouldn't happen. If you were advising the president on next steps to punish China, first of all, do you think they should be punished for interfering at the in the election at this extent, at this level?
3: Absolutely. For that and so many other things.
27: What would make them feel the pain the most? What would actually make an impact on China right now if you really wanted to punish them and cause them some pain?
3: Tariffs. And the reason is that the Chinese economy is in distress. The only reason why they're able to keep it together is because of exports. China's never been more trade dependent in its history. And really right now, they've got no choice but to export to the United States because we account for something like 33-34% of global consumption. So if the President Trump denies access to the American market to China, that Chinese economy falls apart. The political system probably follows it, and we could see great turmoil in China. Now, that, of course, is dangerous, but the point is we cannot allow the Chinese to continue to do what they're doing because election interference, as serious as it is, Larry, is by far not the most dangerous thing China is doing to the United States right now. And we, as an emergency, need to cut our ties with China until we can figure out how to deal with these guys on an acceptable basis.
27: Now, of course, we're less than 4 months away from a very important midterm election, and increased tariffs on China would have an impact on the economy. So the president has to weigh those things, doesn't he?
3: He does. But we have always tried to smooth out relations with China over the course of decades, not just President Trump. and it's not worked out.
22: Because there's no smoothing it out.
3: Yeah. Situation right now.
22: Gordon, again, as a student or really you're the professor of our relations with China and China's relationship to the world, I got to ask, when you hear about the extent to which China meddled in our election, tampered, accessed, hacked, influenced campaigns, all those things, I can't imagine that they sort of did this as a one-off or as some sort of a lark. Let's just sort of get involved in the 2020 presidential election. So a two-pronged question. Had they done this before, was this sort of the ramp up from other years' elections? And have they tampered in other countries' elections? You know, rather than, hey, let's try it with America, did they try it with some smaller nation first as a test case?
3: Well, they've tried this in other nations as well. And in the United States, they've been involved in our elections for a very long time. It became extremely evident in the midterms in 2018. And then there's a pattern. What's fascinating is they got away with 2018, so they really went big in 2020. And then in 2024, they switched their efforts from the presidential election to state and local contest. And they were pretty much out of the presidential election and the last one. And I don't know the reason for that. I can speculate. But the point here is that we can see clear patterns in what the Chinese are doing. You know, we let the Chinese off on 2018, and so they thought they then had a free pass for 2020, and we saw what happened then.
22: Gordon Chang is the author of Plan Red, China's Project to Destroy America, and many would say that we're seeing that play out and have been seeing it play out before our very eyes. And keep an eye on 1600 Pennsylvania. Let's see, after last night's speech, if this summit continues with Xi Jinping and whether the president decides that because of what he revealed, China does, in fact, need to feel the pain. Gordon Chang on X, Gordon G. Chang. Gordon, thank you, sir. Always great to talk with you.
3: Oh, thanks so much, Larry. And I loved you on Newsmax on News Nation last night.
22: Oh, I appreciate that. You as well, sir. Thank you. You know, I tell you a lot about supplements. Meredith has a whole lineup of supplements that she wants me to take. 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
3: 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Gary McNamara and Eric Harley talk about everything from politics to social issues and news of the day. 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
6: The president's speech last night is a pretty big deal, and we're giving it the respect and serious coverage that it deserves. Coming up in the next hour, KQ McFarland, national security expert, will join us about it as well. It's funny, on your other cable stations, on MS Now and Morning Joe and all those places, they didn't think it was a big enough story to cover last night and run it live for their viewers, but now their wall-to-wall coverage about how much they hate Trump for giving the speech. It's hilarious. And bringing in people who hate Trump to talk about how much they hate Trump. It's, I guess, exactly what you would expect at this point, but it is noteworthy nonetheless. Yesterday, there was another remarkable speech. It came from Secretary of State Marco Rubio about far-left terrorism and how it is a transnational threat. I want to get to that in just a moment, but first, a quick update on your donations to Food for the Poor. It's having a major impact in Venezuela. Thousands of meals, hygiene kits, and medical supplies have already reached victims of that country's twin earthquakes. More on the way at this hour. So, our emergency effort at LarryOShow.com is really blessing the children and the families. Go to LarryOShow.com and click on that banner that says Help Venezuela. And while you're at it, listen to Food for the Poor's President and CEO, Ed Rain, who we reached driving to oversee the shipments to Venezuela.
7: 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There's tens of thousands of people that are not accounted for. So the misery in the country is going to be huge. I think what is a little different here is that we are going through, you know, with the State Department. And, you know, you could put the politics aside because this is about aid that's going to get through to trusted partners and help those that truly cannot help themselves right now.
6: 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Right now, those most in need around the world are right there in Venezuela. 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Thank you so much for that. Yesterday, the Secretary of State, along with the Secretary of the Treasury, held a summit at the State Department to talk about the threat of far-left terrorism.

0: violence, this transnational threat. Again, you know, we've heard this for decades now, that the real threat of violence isn't from radical Islam, and it's not from crazy left-wing anti-government anarchists like Antifa. No, it's from white Christian conservative men. We always hear that all the time. And yet when we look at the news and we use our eyes and actually see what's going on in the world, it doesn't quite seem to make sense, does it? Well, Secretary of State Marco Rubio, he made it all make sense yesterday. Take a listen to this.
1: This is a distinctive and unique evil. It has always been driven by a hatred, above all else, a hatred for civilization itself. It is a revolt of the worst against the best, a revolt of the weak and the cowardly against the strong and the good. It is perpetrated by those who cannot build, who cannot create, who cannot achieve great things, and take their revenge upon the world for their own inadequacy by seeking to destroy those who can. This is what radical leftism is. It may wear various different slogans and ideologies across place and time. They can call themselves anti-capitalist or anti-imperialist or communist or anarchist or Marxist, but the fundamental character is always the same. It's always the same. It is a poisonous resentment cloaked in the language of equality and justice and liberation, an overwhelming need to tear down what greater men have built, to wreck what is beautiful and what is right on behalf of people who are only filled with ugliness and have nothing else to offer the world. Through violence and through terror, they once again seek to impose their ugliness on all of us. The old dogma was wrong. The old dogma was wrong. None of this is driven by idealism. It is not utopian. In fact, it is the opposite. One of the criticisms you sometimes hear of communism, for example, is that it sounds good in theory, but it never works in practice. That's actually not true. Communism does not sound good in theory. The world it envisions for all of us is small, flat, gray, leveled of all exception, drained of all that is good and noble in the human soul. The world it envisions is a world without courage, a world without creativity or ambition, a world without heroes or glory or great causes to strive towards, without a world without miracles, without myths, without men who rise above the rest to do incredible and extraordinary things. And the world communism envisions is a world without God. For these architects of revolutionary violence, the towering achievement of our civilization, for them, it's an unbearable humiliation, a reminder of what they cannot do, and a reminder of what they cannot be. So they choose instead to destroy. They attack pipelines, they attack railroads, they attack power grids and laboratories, the physical embodied symbols of power and invention and achievement. This is the nature of the terrorism we face today. They despise the West because the West is great.
0: It is very rare that we will sit back on a fast-paced morning program like this and allow an elected official or a government official like Secretary of State Marco Rubio to speak like that on tape for well over 2.5 minutes, almost 3 minutes. But that was magnificent. He is magnificent, and I will repeat President Trump, quite possibly, if not undoubtedly, the finest Secretary of State in our history. There's more of that speech, and it's consequential. We'll play it a little later in the program. Coming up in the next hour, KT McFarland and Tim Walz show sympathy for a child molester, and that's just the tip of the iceberg in Minnesota.
2: No one likes saying that last goodbye to the furry friend they've loved for years. 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
3: Hey, neighbor, new in town? 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
6: Fox News, I'm Ted Lindner. President Trump announcing Thursday night his administration is going to release declassified documents he says shows evidence China interfered in the 2020 election. Addressing the nation from the White House, he claimed the country worked to discredit his accomplishments.
7: The Chinese government's strategy against the United States was focused on undermining domestic confidence in the U.S. president. They wanted to just make you sound like your president wasn't so hot, when actually your president has done a great job.
6: Senate Minority Leader Chuck Schumer accused the Trump administration of attempting to interfere in the midterms. The president using his address to urge Congress to pass the Save America Act. Two people are dead in Texas following relentless rains.
8: A male near Comfort, who was swept away in an RV. Another is a female in Uvalde.
6: Texas Governor Greg Abbott. 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
9: 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A likely chance of showers today after an overnight low of 64. Expect high of 79 today in the Prescott Quad Cities with a high of 81 tomorrow. 67 for your overnight low in Cottonwood in the Verde Valley with a high today of 89 and 90 on Saturday. 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
9: 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That's your KQ&A Nightbeat. I'm Bill Monroe.
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0: Good Friday morning to you. It's 6 minutes after the 7 o'clock hour on the East Coast. Good morning. It's smoky and it's hazy and it's all Canada's fault. They've got these forest fires and all the air is blowing down to us. And, I mean, listen, I'm upset that China meddled with our elections, but affecting my life today. I wanted to go out for a run today. I'm not going to breathe this garbage. Could we maybe sanction Canada for this? What can we do about Canada? Can we build a wall? Can we build a wall up to the stratosphere? This is a menace. Anyway, we're going to get through it. We're on WMAL, your flagship station in the nation's capital, and we're here. I'm talking like some of those candidates for Maine, for Senate. Oh, tell you where I've been heard. Why is that? One of these guys, what's his name? Troy Jackson, is trying to replace Graham Plattner as the Democrat candidate for Maine, and he sounds like he stepped off the set of Hee Haw. I mean, even if you're from southern Maine, you should still speak like a New Englander. He said, I'll tell you what, I'm going to go to the Senate. I'm going to take care of business. It's like, why does he talk like he's from Alabama? I'm sorry. Heard coast to coast on the Salem Radio Network. It's O'Connor and Company, and we're happy to be a part of your morning routine. Coming up in 30 minutes, KT McFarland will join us. Things are kind of Looney Tunes in Minnesota, but I actually believe with Michelle Tafoya as the presumptive Republican nominee for Senate, there's a chance for some sanity in that state because she is running against a nutbag. And, of course, the state is run by a nutbag. Governor Tim Walz recently gave a pardon to a convicted child molester. But that child molester was in the country illegally, so, of course, he deserved a pardon for his crimes, because the governor thought in some way that would prevent him from being deported. Secretary of State Marco Rubio deported him anyway. The governor was asked yesterday about that pardon, and here was his response. If we could run the clip, please.
20: I guess the question I would ask is, did that make us any safer? Did that make the children that are left behind any more stable? Did it improve the idea that we can't all be judged by our worst day? And I want to be very clear, these are horrific crimes.
0: Yeah, I don't think you were very clear all right there, Tim Walz. We shouldn't be judged by our worst day, even if that worst day is child molestation. I'd hate to find out what Tim Walz's worst day was. Joining us now is Dustin Grage. He's a Minnesota-based investigative journalist. He writes columns for us over at Town Hall. And Dustin, listen, the good news is Tim Walz is termed out. He's not running for re-election. Thank you, Nick Shirley. But this is just an example of what you've been enduring there in the Gopher State.
21: Oh, yeah. And what people have to also remember, Larry, is Tim Walz wasn't the only individual on this pardon board. There's three people on it. And in addition, Keith Ellison was on this pardon board and did so as well. Unfortunately for Minnesotans, I'm going to say fortunately for Minnesotans, he is running for re-election, because last cycle he was the most vulnerable Democrat, came within a percentage point of losing. I was thankfully a part of that campaign, and I know the new candidate coming up against him now. Fortunately, yeah, he is running, because this might just be enough to sink him finally. So
0: yeah,
21: I think we're going to get not just Michelle Tafoya there, I know you mentioned at the top of the hour, but Keith Ellison is probably on his way out as well.
0: This is remarkable. And listen, Minnesota teases us all the time. We always feel like, right, and then it passed statewide. They have voted for a couple of Republicans here and there for Senate and governor. But I've begun to lose hope. But I've been tracking your reporting, Dustin, mm-hmm, and I'm starting to be hopeful again this midterm. Real fast, if you can just load some more facts here for us. Are we aware if Tim Walz has ever granted a pardon similar to this for a similar offense for a citizen of the United States? Or does he just reserve this kind of compassion, mm-hmm, for illegal immigrants who commit a child molestation?
21: Well, this seems to be the regular for Democrats across the country. We all remember Maryland, man. I mean, now we have Minnesota, yeah, man, over and over and over. Because, Larry, although it wasn't child molestation, we had armed robbery as one of the recent pardons to prevent a deportation. I don't know if that individual has been deported quite yet, but we had another scenario like that where someone literally armed robberied a establishment.
0: Yeah.
21: And Tim Walz and Keith Ellison pardoned them as well to try to get to this next result. So this is actually the third pardon this last 30, 40 days where they have done so to simply try to prevent a deportation. And I just laugh because I was here experiencing Metro surge like everyone else.
0: Yeah.
21: And I heard daily how Tim Walz and Keith Ellison wanted to, you know, we also want the worst of the worst to go back as well. Like, I don't know where this is coming from. Well, they just proved that that actually wasn't the case.
0: Yeah.
21: They will do more to protect illegal aliens than actual Minnesotans who have been here for their entire lives.
0: Dustin Grage is our guest Town Hall columnist. He focuses on Minnesota issues. And Dustin, last I checked, immigration policy is not the purview of the governor or attorney general of a state like Minnesota, but public safety is, law and order is. And as the nation experiences record lows in violent crimes and crimes across the board, thanks to a newfound respect for law and order and crime and punishment, I was struck by the fact that Minnesota seems to be an outlier. Is it true that your crimes are actually up during this cycle?
21: Yes, we've actually had robberies and burglaries increase more than double other cities. Minneapolis led the country. I think the next closest was Madison because they're also, you know, cold weather, but we were nearly double them. So Minneapolis has skyrocketed, and in fourth place was St. Paul, so right there next to it. And also two different cities. They're governed a little bit differently. They're both liberal, certainly, but Minneapolis is absolute DSA hellhole. And that is why they have launched so far ahead. And keep in mind, Larry, the mayor of Minneapolis now is required to hire an additional 100 officers because they've been below the city charter by hundreds of officers since George Floyd. they haven't been able to actually staff this city. Now a court has ordered that they have to meet the minimum of the minimum, which is still over 100 officers away by January. And get this, they are looking down the barrel of a $32 million deficit gap in their budget. How are they going to hire another 100 officers? And even if they were to, who wants to go work for Minneapolis? Because we've seen the results of the DSA leadership here. And yeah, they have a long way to go. But unfortunately, this is what you get when you coddle criminals and you put Minnesotans last. They are in a tough hole right now, and I hope they can overcome it. But unfortunately, as you and I know, with DSA socialist leadership, it's probably not going to happen.
0: Yeah, absolute heartbreak, actually, that there's such mismanagement in such a beautiful state. But as you tell us, Dustin, I've been reading some of your commentary on Town Hall as well as on social media. Help might be on the way. Talk to me about this midterm election cycle where Minnesota actually has a chance to elect some Republicans.
21: Yeah. And Larry, as you know, like it's been a statewide deficit here for our elections. We're tied with California for the longest drought in electing a Republican, so that's pretty bad.
0: Yeah.
21: Although at the legislative level, we've actually been 50-50 almost every single year for the last two decades. We've had two Democrat trifectas. The last one was a Tim Walz, the one before that with Mark Dayton. But this time, I'm seeing a lot of hope, assuming we get the right candidates up, and Michelle Tafoya is right up there.
0: Just by the way, Dustin, before you go for it, I just want to pause because it's such an important point that even though statewide and in the Electoral College, Minnesota continues to go for Democrats, your state legislature seems rather balanced, as well as your congressional delegation, which is a testament to districting. This is how states are supposed to be districted, to accurately represent the population.
21: Yeah, no, and we're doing, and news, Larry, is, we have great recruited candidates locally, too, which has also helped. The districting is also fantastic. We have a 4-4 congressional split. Even we could have Tom Emmer and Ilhan Omar up there and still represent the same state, which is remarkable. But the big reason why we've been in a deficit statewide has been money, candidate recruitment, you know, all these other institutional disadvantages we've had as Republicans. But like you said, we have Michelle Tafoya now. She just set a U.S. Senate fundraising record. We're actually out-fundraising the Democrats, both of them right now. And they're in a primary spending up to $12 million to this point against each other, bringing them further and further to the left. So right there, top of ticket with Michelle Tafoya alone, that is going to go down ballot as well. It's going to go to the governor, the attorney general, everywhere.
0: She'll have coattails,
21: you say. Now, for the first time, Minnesota, we have a real shot.
0: That's great. Michelle Tafoya, I think, is going to be on the program next week or the week after. I know your primary is coming up. She, of course, by the way, full disclosure, is a former colleague. Her podcast was on the Salem Podcast Network, and I've met her before. She seems like a real dynamic person and a great candidate for the state of Minnesota. And tell me about the Democrats running, because it's a real catfight there between the two leading Democrats for their nomination, and the DSA is playing a part, right?
21: Yes. So we have Angie Craig, which is viewed, you know, more the moderate choice. I don't think she's a moderate by any stretch, but, you know,
0: compared.
21: But compared to Peggy Flanagan, I mean, this is an individual who said Tim Walz was too moderate when she ran with him under the lieutenant governor wing of his ticket in 2018. She was brought on to the Walz team, which, by the way, Walz wasn't even endorsed by the Democrat Party here in Minnesota. He was viewed too moderate. He brought her on to appeal to the DSA back in 2018 and has been used since then. This is an individual who is just, this individual, like, from a sheer leftist standpoint, not like the Nazi stuff, is worse than Graham Platner.
0: She's nuts.
21: This is the most
0: absolutely nuts
21: candidate, right?
0: Dustin, we're up against it. We're going to keep it there. We're keeping our eyes on Minnesota, because let me tell you something. On a national level, if Republicans win in Minnesota, it's over for their thoughts of a majority in the Senate.
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0: We'll be joined by Katie McFarland soon on this program, coming up in our next segment. In this segment here, we've got an update on Cyclosporia parasite. That is growing, the problem, but they think they've isolated exactly where it is coming from, because before there's now it's just fresh produce, wash your produce. Well, they think specifically they know the produce that is the root cause of the problem. Someone needs to check Chuck Schumer's diet there in the Senate. As we heard, he's having some gastrointestinal problems. We're ground zero here for the cyclosporia parasite causing volcanic explosive diarrhea across the fruited plain. We'll give you the details in just 1 minute, but first, an update on food for the poor. Your donations are having a major impact in Venezuela. Thousands of meals, hygiene kits, medical supplies already reached victims of the country's twin earthquakes. And there's more on the way at this hour. So our emergency effort over at LarryOShow.com is really blessing children and families. Listen to Food for the Poor's president and CEO, Ed Rain, who we reached while he was driving to oversee shipments in Venezuela.
3: As organizations that, you know, especially driven by our faith and sort of the love thy neighbor message, you know, you cannot walk past the person in need. There's tens of thousands of people that are not accounted for. So the misery in the country is going to be huge. I think what is a little different here is that we are going through, you know, with the State Department. And, you know, you could put the politics aside because this is about aid that's going to get through to trusted partners and help those that truly cannot help themselves right now.
0: Yeah, this isn't about politics. This is about charity. This is about helping your fellow man. And we've partnered with one of the finest charities on the planet, Food for the Poor. They are a Christian-based organization, and they deliver this kind of help when people need it. And right now, the most in-need children on the planet are in Venezuela. That's where Food for the Poor is. So please go to LarryOShow.com and click on that banner that says Help Venezuela, LarryOShow.com. And help Venezuela, or you can text my name, Larry, to 51555. That's 51555. Text the name Larry, and you'll get all the information you need. Thank you so much for that. We have an update now on the explosive diarrhea. This is a big deal. I mean, almost every state in the nation now experiencing victims of this parasite. We had Dr. Kelly Victory on earlier in the week to sort of give us an update. And by the way, just long story short, it's going to be lousy when you get it. You're going to have abdominal cramps. You're going to have, yes, explosive diarrhea, liquidy, not bloody, we're told. You're going to have a loss of appetite, weight loss, nausea, fatigue, low-grade fever, maybe abdominal cramping, maybe increased gas. Again, Chuck Schumer should talk to his doctor. But in a couple of days, it passes through, and you'll be okay. Now, according to investigations here and reports, it appears that there is a link between this outbreak of cyclospora with Taylor Farms lettuce that was sent to Taco Bell. Federal officials now are working with Michigan investigators to trace the outbreak to iceberg lettuce, which may also have gone to other vendors. But Taco Bell seems to be the centerpiece here of their investigation. Now, listen, lettuce is hard to wash well, all right? But you got to. You got to really, really rinse it. You got to really, really drain it, almost even scrub it with a cloth to make sure that it gets rinsed. And most people, they don't do that much. You know, you run it under some cold water, you let it soak a little bit, and then you put it in your salad spinner and you move on with your life. And dare I say, I think that may be more than what your typical minimum wage worker at Taco Bell does. And, well, apparently that's the problem. Of course, Taco Bell ain't thrilled with this. This is not good for their brand. But inexplicably, you'll remember a couple of days ago, we were reporting that even though no one had traced anything to Taco Bell and Chipotle both suspended a lot of their menu items in light of the outbreak. That raised a bit of a red flag. And now it turns out, yeah, well, maybe Taco Bell knew more than they were letting on. The Center for Disease Control and Prevention has linked this outbreak now to shredded lettuce sent to Taco Bell locations in Indiana, Kentucky, Michigan, Ohio, and West Virginia. They posted a notice last night warning the public not to eat shredded iceberg lettuce served at Taco Bell locations in those states. So now you know. Also, strangely, weirdly, there are some people out there who are seeing this as possibly an opportunity. If I didn't relay, you're going to have diarrhea, you're going to have cramping, you're going to have nausea, maybe some fatigue. You also have a loss of an appetite, and you will experience weight loss. There are some weirdos out there who are wanting to promote the Taco Bell diet. They're thinking, hey, that doesn't sound so bad. Better than those shots. This is not a smart idea. Don't infect yourself with tainted lettuce so you can lose weight. There are better ways. You hear about them often here on this program. 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
6: News. I'm Ted Lindner. President Trump announcing Thursday night his administration is going to release declassified documents he says shows evidence China interfered in the 2020 election. Addressing the nation from the White House, he claimed the country worked to discredit his accomplishments.
7: The Chinese government's strategy against the United States was focused on undermining domestic confidence in the U.S. president. They wanted to just make you sound like your president wasn't so hot, when actually your president has done a great job.
6: Senate Minority Leader Chuck Schumer accused the Trump administration of attempting to interfere in the midterms. The president using his address to urge Congress to pass the Save America Act. Two people are dead in Texas following relentless rains.
8: A male near Comfort, who was swept away in an RV. Another is a female in Uvalde.
6: Texas Governor Greg Abbott. 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
9: 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A likely chance of showers today after an overnight low of 64. Expect high of 79 today in the Prescott Quad Cities with a high of 81 tomorrow. 67 for your overnight low in Cottonwood in the Verde Valley with a high today of 89 and 90 on Saturday. 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
12: 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I've been around a long time, but I'm truly humbled when I see the real battles our brave, paralyzed veterans have faced defending our freedom and when they come home.
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0: It's O'Connor and Company from your nation's capital and coast to coast on the Salem Radio Network. 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You can get that on Roku, Samsung TV, Amazon Prime, lots of other places where you stream your favorite video programming. Check us out so you can see just how gorgeous KT McFarland is, who joins us now. KT McFarland, former Deputy National Security Advisor under President Trump, author of Revolution, a book all about that time she spent in the first Trump term. Good morning, KT. Always good to speak with you.
1: Yeah, thank you, Larry. It's great to be with you.
0: The president's speech last night certainly put China in the crosshairs in terms of their nefarious actions. You've been telling us about China for years now. They're not our friend. They're not our ally. They want to defeat us. And if meddling in our election is the way to do it, do you have any doubt that they would?
1: No, and I think it's a playbook. It's the Chinese playbook. It's the Russian playbook. Is that the one great strength of America is our elections, right? We choose our own leaders. But it's in some ways the greatest weakness, especially in an era of social media, because they can scramble with our brains, whether it's China using TikTok to feed a certain narrative, whether it's China stealing, you know, on a, just an industrial scale, information about American voters and then trying to target them. It's like a disinformation campaign. The Russians have been doing it since the beginning of the Russian, the Soviet government. Mm-hmm. China's have been doing it since the beginning of time, going back to Sun Tzu. So it's not unexpected. I think that what has happened, though, is as we enter this new digital era and social media era, the opportunity to scramble our brain is just much bigger. And then secondly, that what the Chinese are doing, stealing data on 200 million Americans.
0: Yeah.
1: I mean, that's like, everybody. They're even stealing data on your five-year-old grandkid. It's pretty scary. And well, I'm not sure that we're aware of any solutions to it. I mean, we know it's a problem, but how do you deal with it?
0: Why do we say such nice things about Xi Jinping? Why does the president call him a friend? Why does he say he's a great leader? Why are we having a summit with him in D.C. next month if all of these things are true?
1: You know, I was quite surprised, frankly, with President Trump's speech last night. I thought it was going to be going in a different direction. I didn't think it would be as specific about China as it was. Look, you have summits and you make deals not with your friends, you make them with your enemies. And at some point, the Trump administration has determined that China, you've got to deal with China, at least for now, in a way that we can avoid conflict, et cetera. So I think that he's doing the right thing by meeting Xi Jinping, and not trash-talking Xi Jinping is probably also the right move. And I'll give you the example of why. You know, Donald Trump took a lot of heat in the first term that he wouldn't say bad things about Putin. And so everybody accused him of being Putin's puppet. Donald Trump loved dictators. He didn't, he just didn't understand Putin. But what it's done is put President Trump now in a position in this second term where he's probably the only leader in the world who could negotiate with both sides, with Ukraine and Russia, because he didn't trash talk Putin. Trash talking another political leader, another world leader, it makes you feel good. And maybe you get a good laugh line, a couple of great applause lines, but it doesn't get you anything of substance. It just gets you, I guess you can feel morally superior. But all the people who trash talk Putin in the first term really were, in fact, helping Putin. And helping Putin's war efforts, whether Crimea or not, because they're making Putin rich.
0: But if China's our global enemy and they're trying to defeat us and they're going to such great lengths, including this incredible, pretty sophisticated operation to hack into our voting systems and our voter rolls, as well as paying influencers and journalists to say that, which is funny because you don't have to pay a journalist to say bad things about Donald Trump. They do it for free all the time. But they're doing all of that. Why are we inclined then to make a deal with them in some way to strengthen our relationship with someone who means us nothing but harm?
1: But what's the alternative? I mean, are we going to not do a deal with China? Why do we have to do
0: a deal
1: with
0: China? I would think we could isolate, in the same way Ronald Reagan did with Gorbachev in the Soviet Union, isolate them. We don't help them get rich because their economy ultimately is a basket case, because that's what happens with communist governments, and let them sort of wither on the vine without our money.
1: I think the strategy President Trump is doing is a very sophisticated one. Number one, pay We have been paying other countries to sell stuff to us, when in fact we should be charging other countries to sell stuff to us. We're the only market in the world that'll buy those massive amounts of Chinese stuff. And in the past, because we gave them favorable trade deals, it was literally like we were paying them for the privilege of selling stuff to us. We're not doing that anymore. The new trade deals with China, because of the tariffs, because of what the threat of the tariffs, China has to pay us for the privilege of selling things to Americans, because Americans are the only people in the globe right now buying stuff. The Europeans don't buy stuff because their economy hasn't grown. The Chinese people, they don't buy stuff because their economy hasn't grown, and it just hasn't taken root in China. So America, all that stuff we buy from Amazon, if we didn't buy that stuff from Amazon, China would go broke. So we're forcing them to pay for the privilege of selling to us. But at the same time, I think President Trump was ready to do a much tougher deal until he realized, oops, China has cornered the market while none of us were paying attention on certain rare earth minerals, supply chain criticalities, pharmaceuticals. And with that understanding that we can't do without what China sells to us in the production chain, we needed to have a deal. I think what's going on right now is a one-year race.
0: Yeah.
1: So we're doing a deal with China. We're selling them chips, microprocessing chips for their manufacturing. They're selling us rare earths. Meanwhile, we are trying like mad to find rare earths to replace China as our rare earth supplier. And the trade agreement that we currently have with China expires after a year. I think it's a race that we get our rare earth minerals faster than they can use our chips to make advanced technology.
0: And then we put the screws on them. All right. KT McFarland, let's shift over to the Middle East, where it sure looks like the memorandum of understanding is dead. And we had some more kinetic action here. We're trying to keep that Strait of Hormuz open. And I wonder if you can sort of assess where we are right now. Is this still sort of trench warfare, for lack of a better term? But the trench in this case is is a strait. It's the Gulf.
1: I think that I have a very contrary view of this. I think that what's happened since the beginning of the Iran war is that the United States, is under the cover of the Iran war, has used the opportunity to consolidate the world and control of the world energy industry. Look, the Iran war didn't go, no war goes as you expect. And so it would have been nice if at the very beginning the Iranian leadership said, okay, we understand we're going to lose this war. Let's give up our nukes. Let's make a deal with America. Let's be grown-ups about this. But they're not. And so President Trump now has a unique opportunity to really to crush him. I mean, there's anything we want to do to Iran militarily, we can do. They have no defense against it. They have no allies rushing to their aid to counter the United States military force. So it's just we keep pounding until they're willing to make a deal. But at the same time, what has happened? What did it take a step away from the specifics of the Iran war? And the United States now has crafted a solid economic and military alliance with the Gulf Arabs and Israel. So isolating Iran, like you said, how we isolated the Soviet Union in the Cold War period. We now have relationships which will far outlast the Iran war. And then the second thing is that while nobody's been paying attention, the Strait of Hormuz is becoming less relevant by the minute because countries in the Middle East are building pipelines to avoid the Strait of Hormuz, and they're also sending their tankers to the United States to fill up with American oil.
0: If the Strait of Hormuz is irrelevant or less relevant on the world market, that's end game, right? I mean, Iran has nothing else to work with.
1: That sure is the end game. It will become irrelevant in the sense that it'll take, some think 10, I think more like 6 to 8 years, that almost all of the oil in the Middle East from the UAE and Saudi Arabia, Iraq, others, moves by pipeline. So it doesn't have to go through the blackmail of the strait.
0: Are there ongoing conversations with other countries in that region to sort of jump onto the Abraham Accords? The president keeps mentioning the Abraham Accords. I've noticed it almost every other time he talks about this current situation in Iran. He raises the idea of other countries joining. It seems to me that that's a pretty big tell that there's some backroom discussions going on, and he could surprise everyone with something big here.
1: The Abraham Accords were clicking along just fine, and Saudi Arabia was getting prepared to join them. Saudi, or the deputy prime minister, deputy crown prince, made a speech saying they're going to join the Abraham Accords. Bibi Netanyahu said, yeah, Saudi Arabia's going to join the Abraham Accords. And then the October 7th attacks against Israelis were unleashed by Hamas. Why? Because Iran wanted to sabotage the Abraham Accords, because the Abraham Accords at this point are an anti-Iran alliance. It's getting everybody in the Middle East on one side, isolating Iran on the other side. But the bigger picture of the Abraham Accords is that Trump, you know, Trump is a business guy. He doesn't just look at, you know, diplomacy and war and peace. He looks at, how are we going to make money? If we're making money together, we're not going to fight each other. Yeah. And the Abraham Accords start out as an economic trade agreement and then morph into a security agreement, and that's what's happened from the Abraham Accords to today in the Iran war. The countries that are fighting with us are the countries that 5 years ago didn't even recognize the state of Israel. And now they're having Israeli soldiers on their own soil preparing to teach their people how to use the Iron Dome against Iranian missiles.
0: Finally, KT McFarland, yesterday Secretary of State Marco Rubio held a summit of sorts at the State Department focusing on the international threat of radical left-wing violence, anarchists, Marxists who are wreaking basically terrorist attacks and terrorist violence in multiple countries, including this one. How consequential was this summit? Because the Secretary of State, we played a little bit of it earlier, he was magnificently clear-eyed about this whole thing, as a child of refugees from Fidel Castro's Cuba would be, considering what his family went through.
1: You know, Marco Rubio just continues to impress, doesn't he?
0: Yeah.
1: He's getting an ability to sort of crystallize why America is special and why it needs to be stood up for. I've always liked Marco Rubio, but I just adore him now because of the strength that he's showing. I think one of the great mentorship relationships of the last several years is this President Trump convincing Marco to let his inner tough guy come out. And that's what you saw, whether it was saying that we're not going to be part of the International Criminal Court, the ICC, or whether it's talking about the global spread of left-wing terrorism. Left-wing terrorism is a lot like Islamic extremist terrorism was. It's the same notion of tearing down legitimate, democratically elected countries, tearing them down from within.
0: Okay. KT McFarland, we'll leave it there. Always great to talk to you, my friend. Always get great notices from our listeners. They love hearing from you. We appreciate you joining us.
1: Thank you.
0: Coming up, we started this hour with the lunacy in Minnesota, then the lunacy on the world stage with the fanatical enemies of America. Next, the lunacy of a local school board not wanting to test teachers for drugs.
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8: Well, we are America's morning show, and we talk about presidents, politicians, and parents. We move from international intrigue with malfeasance in our election system, and a conversation with Kate McFarland, a former national security advisor to the president, to problems in a local school system here in the D.C. area that I have no doubt is reflective of school districts no matter where you're living in this country right now. Spotsylvania County, Virginia, is a rural and suburban enclave in northern Virginia, about an hour away from Washington, D.C. It's where people go to have a more normal life so they don't have to deal with the craziness of an urban setting. And yet they are experiencing certain problems that you would normally think would be exclusive to a major urban center like Washington or Baltimore or Detroit. Just 2 years ago, a second grade teacher overdosed from fentanyl in her classroom. Allegedly, her husband brought the fentanyl to her during the school day, and he then overdosed in the parking lot of the school with their two-year-old daughter in the car. Now, that sort of thing happening in an elementary school in a school system would raise some red flags, I would think. And yet it took 2 years for the Spotsylvania School Board to finally raise the question of whether they should be testing their teachers for drugs. And the school superintendent spoke passionately against that idea. Take a listen to this.
9: They may leave our school division. Implementing such a program would completely negate the work that we have done over the last 18 months plus in the school division on teacher retention. I give you the data just for our recruitment fair this past week. I guarantee you that our neighbors, whether it's Stafford, Fredericksburg City, Caroline.
8: Yes. He goes on to name all of the cities and counties surrounding Spotsylvania, saying that they hope that Spotsylvania would implement drug testing, because then they'll be able to hire all of those teachers who were afraid of being tested for drugs. I would say let them go. If I were sitting on the school board, I would say, you know, we don't need to worry about teacher retention if the teachers we're retaining are in danger of overdosing on fentanyl in front of the students. But I'm old-fashioned that way. Joining us right now is Larry DiBella. He's on that school board. Am I old-fashioned, or does that make sense, sir? It seems to me you should be testing teachers for drugs, especially since you had this incident 2 years ago.
10: Yeah, Larry, good morning. Thanks for having me on. I totally agree. This doesn't seem to make sense. I was shocked not only as a parent, but then as a board member to realize that this doesn't happen. I think the majority of our parents assume this is happening.
8: Yeah.
10: It's even more surprising that it's not just Spotsylvania. We've come to find that there is no school division in Virginia that does pre-hire drug testing for teachers other than those that are required for CDL, such as our bus

0: drivers. But I, like I've been saying, there's nothing wrong with being the first one to do the right thing.
1: Yeah, it is actually kind of shocking here, and I wonder why that would be, because I, usually for a lot of jobs, especially in this area, if you interact with the government, there are mandatory drug tests, and especially if you're going to be in charge of other people's children. There's a trust factor here when parents drop off their 6 and 7-year-olds at a public school, that at the very least, the second grade teacher isn't strung out on drugs.
0: No, that's absolutely the case. And like I've said before, this is not an attack on teachers. In my position, I highly respect our teachers. I think we have many, many great, great, great teachers. And I think this is also about protecting the profession, but improving the trust in our division with our parents by taking these steps to keep our kids safe.
1: So how did the vote come down, by the way? Because your body voted on whether you should implement these drug tests on teachers in Spotsylvania. Did it win the day?
0: It did not win the day. We actually lost 4-3. And I think something important to point out, though, is what we were asking for was not even to include testing for marijuana. We had already written that off. We only asked that we would be testing for cocaine, opiates, PCP, and amphetamines. And by the end of the night, it was narrowed to as far to say that it would only be for those teachers working directly with elementary and special needs children, those who otherwise don't have the ability to speak up and say what something's wrong. And we lost by just one vote. But what's important is that I think parents across this nation need to not just assume, like I did and most of my constituents that I've heard from, this is being done. So I think they should check with their divisions, contact their representatives, and push for actual change, because this is not only the case in Virginia.
1: No, it's not. And this should be a warning signal to everybody around this country to ensure that your local school system does the basics. Mike, I'm the parent of a special needs child. I can't imagine handing my kid over to somebody who hasn't been tested for drugs. It's kind of a highly specialized job here, Larry DeBell. Larry DeBell is with a school board member in Spotsylvania. Where do you go from here on this? Is there any sort of appeal here? Is there any? I got to think, if I'm a teacher in your school system, this makes me look bad. I would actually be fighting for this. I want to let the parents and kids know that I'm not a drug addict.
0: Absolutely. And I think that's important. The thing is about this vote, we lost the vote 4-3. So what it's going to take is it's going to take one of those that actually voted against this to change their mind to bring the vote back, because otherwise we can't.
1: Absolute insanity. Keep fighting the good fight. I'm glad you were on the right side of this, Larry DeBell. I appreciate it. We Larrys have to stick together. We're the last ones with common sense in this country.
0: Yeah, I hear you, Larry. I appreciate you, sir. Thank you so much.
1: Appreciate it. Spotsylvania. Listen, you know what? This is a business opportunity. Some entrepreneurs down in Spotsylvania County, you need to start a private school right now. 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
5: Fox News. I'm Chris Foster. In a primetime address to the nation, President Trump accuses China of meddling in the 2020 election.
6: The Chinese government's strategy against the United States was focused on undermining domestic confidence in the U.S. president. They wanted to just make you sound like your president wasn't so hot, when actually your president has done a great job.
5: The foreign ministry says China has no interest in interfering in U.S. election and has never done so. Texas Governor Greg Abbott says at least two people are killed in flooding there.
7: Governor Greg Abbott says a man near Comfort swept away by floodwaters in an RV and a woman swept away while driving were killed, explaining several counties have seen 6 to 13 inches of rainfall that's led to dangerous river flooding.
5: Fox's Kristen Goodwin. In a sixth straight night of airstrikes in Iran, U.S. Central Command says they hit military infrastructure. Iran state media reports bridges are hit. 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
8: 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A likely chance of showers today after an overnight low of 64. Expect high of 79 today in the Prescott Quad Cities with a high of 81 tomorrow. 67 for your overnight low in Cottonwood in the Verde Valley with a high today of 89 and 90 on Saturday. 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
1: We are in a smoky, smoggy, sort of disgusting Washington, D.C. this morning. No fault of our own, by the way. We're coming to you live on our flagship station, WMAL, in your nation's capital. And, of course, we're heard coast to coast. And as I've been reminding everyone at the top of every hour this morning, on behalf of the entire northeastern seaboard, as well as northern Midwest, I'd like to say to Canada, go to hell. For God's sake, Canada, you're killing us here. There's just nothing but disgusting, ash-filled smoke in the air. It's all coming from Canada. They do this to us every year, the last few years. It's because of their ridiculous Green New Deal garbage and their environmental mania, where they don't want to clear brush and they allow forest fires to happen. And we're enough. We know you're angry that you can't win a Stanley Cup. That's not our, well, it's kind of our fault because we're just better at your sport. We know that you hate the fact that we just won the gold medal, but this is not how you take it out on a friendly neighbor. All right, just wanted to get that off my chest. Good morning. Thanks for joining us. Joining us right now is Willie Nelson. Willie Nelson, who, of course, covers Washington, D.C. and the White House for Town Hall and for Salem Media. And, Willie, were you there when Caroline Leavitt returned postpartum for her first press conference?
19: Good morning, Larry. Yes, I was here in the press briefing room for Press Secretary Caroline Leavitt's return after maternity leave. And it was my first time seeing her in person as well.
1: So how did it go? It looked like a packed room, by the way. That was pretty impressive. Obviously, everybody very excited to get Caroline Leavitt back. And it looked like she didn't miss a step, actually. She was loaded for bear.
19: Yes, the room was absolutely packed to the brim, and she wasted not a second getting right into it. And she's truly one of a kind at her job.
1: Now, most of the questions seem to be in sort of a prelude to the president's speech. Reporters wanted to know what the speech was going to say and sort of debating the contents of the president's speech hours before he delivered it. How did that exchange go exactly?
19: That's correct. That was definitely the most pivotal topic in the room. And she gave a preview as to what was to be expected for last night's address. But that didn't seem good enough for most reporters. They wanted answers right then. But I think because Caroline Leavitt recently had a baby, she is very used to, you know, dealing with people who aren't hearing what they want to say right or want to be heard right then. So she was just telling them, you know, guys, you're going to hear it tonight. Set, you know, hang tight. It's very important that the nation hears this address.
1: All right, so we did hear it last night. We've played quite a few clips all morning long, but for those just joining us, Willie, if you can just sort of summarize the meat of this address to the nation. It seemed most of it centered around China's nefarious designs on interfering with our elections and what they apparently did back in the 2020 election cycle.
19: That's correct. The biggest allegation out of last night is that there has been a major data leak that the CCP, Republic of China, has access to. I saw some of the PDFs that the White House has published last night, and the biggest one that stood out to me was the one from the CISA, which is a cybersecurity and infrastructure security agency.
1: Oop, Willie dropped. Did we lose Willie? Yep, looks like we lost Willie. All right, well, you know what? While we're reconnecting with Willie, why don't we just go straight to some of the president's speech directly? He was just referring to a leak of voter information. This would be clip 17, folks, back in the studio. Clip 17, here's the president last night.
6: Today show that over a period of years, starting during the 2020 election cycle, the People's Republic of China carried out what is believed to be the largest compromise of election data in history, resulting in China's illicit acquisition of 220 million U.S. voter files. That information includes names, addresses, phone numbers, political party preferences, and other sensitive data that would be needed to register to vote and engage in other nefarious activities, which is exactly what was happening. This data loss presents an unprecedented election security nightmare. The intelligence even shows that China has signed a data exploitation unit specifically to this new project. Compounding the travesty, the second set of documents we are releasing reveals that members of the deep state, very, very famous group of people, in many cases, in our intelligence agency work to actively suppress and downplay information about the extent of China's sinister election meddling, covering it up from both the president and the American people like nobody thought was possible.
1: Yeah, that's huge. And compounding the very real data that China was meddling with this election on multiple levels, including that data hack of over 200 million voter files of registered voters. It's kind of ironic, actually, by the way, that the central government of the Communist Party in Beijing has access to the voter rolls from blue states, but those very same blue states refuse to turn those voter rolls over to the United States federal government. Just wanted to throw that out there and let you chew on it for a minute. Gavin Newsom's voter rolls in the state of California are currently accessed by the communists in Beijing, but he refuses to turn them over to the Trump administration to see just how many deceased people and non-citizens are currently registered to vote. Set that aside for a moment, though. You just heard the president say that there are members of the intelligence community who purposefully kept this information from him when he was president of the United States. I saw people saying, oh, well, if there was meddling in the election, well, Trump was the president, so why didn't he do anything about it? Because the intelligence community purposely kept him from learning about it. They've released documents now from the intelligence community where contemporaneous emails at the time as they were crafting the president's daily briefing, PDB, where they were saying they're going to massage, that's the word they used, massage the intel so as not to connect China's designs and their actions here in America to the election. They misled the president. They withheld intelligence from the president to make it look like China was just fine. And then there's this. Cut eight, please, gentlemen, back in the studio. Clip eight. How did they discover all of this intel, all this data? Well, apparently, the Obama administration planned on destroying it all. Take a listen.
6: Recently, we found significant numbers of burn bags in formation, and this is a group of bags that were used to destroy information given by President Barack Hussein Obama to be burned. It was supposed to be burned. These bags were supposed to be at a different level by different people, incinerated and checked, but it never happened. Maybe we got lucky. We believe this was not done on purpose, but rather through gross incompetence of the people that were supposed to burn the bags. But the findings are stunning. Today, I'm asking the Office of the Director of National Intelligence, the Department of Justice, the FBI, and the CIA to investigate how and why such crucial information was hidden, to fire those involved in the cover-up, and to file criminal charges, if appropriate, against these people. Yet concealing China's meddling was only the beginning. The third set of documents we are releasing proves that for many years, Americans were blatantly lied to about the security of our election infrastructure, including electronic voting machines and ballot counting systems, dishonest almost all. They're vulnerable and they're easily compromised, and people within our government knew that.
1: Hearing all of this, imagine our frustration, and I'm sure that you're feeling the same frustration, that given everything that we've learned and everything that the president has laid out there and the paperwork to back it up and his charge to law enforcement to actually do something about this, imagine our frustration that, A, mainstream media continues to want to ignore this, number one, because it will shine the light on their participation in covering this up, dismissing it, pretending like there wasn't anything there, because A, they didn't want to agree with Donald Trump and say, yeah, maybe he's got a point, and B, because their guy was declared the victor. And so the last thing they want to do is show that they may have been part of it. But secondly, and frankly even more maddening, imagine our frustration that Republicans in the United States Senate still refuse to do the bare minimum of election integrity. For God's sake, Republicans in the Senate, for God's sake, John Thune, you have a bill in front of you again, and it's got a humble, humble proposition that if you register to vote, you prove that you're a U.S. citizen. And furthermore, when you go to vote, you prove that you are who you say you are with a photo ID. It's called the Save America Act. For God's sake, man, do something. At long last, just do something.
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1: Coming up, we're going to give you some highlights of Secretary of State Mark. Sorry. I talk for a living, but I talk a lot. I put in a lot of hours on my Friday. Sometimes my tongue and lips don't listen to what my brain tells it. Let's try that again. Coming up in a bit, we're going to give you some more highlights from Secretary of State Marco Rubio's consequential address yesterday, focusing on violent left-wing terrorism, this worldwide threat that we have seen. And it's been denied by our American leaders for years now. They keep telling you, the greatest threat of domestic terrorist attacks are conservative white Christian men. They say that because conservative white Christian men don't vote for them, and because they're trying to curry favor with everyone who isn't a conservative white Christian man. Especially, by the way, those groups that are responsible for the actual terrorist acts that we see all the time, from Antifa to the radical jihadists, for some reason, they constitute the Democrats' voter base. And so, of course, they deny that they're the violent threat. Secretary of State Marco Rubio was absolutely magnificent yesterday. We're going to share that with you coming up in our next segment. But, you know, we haven't talked about Maine in a while. We spent a lot of time talking about Graham Plattner and the Maine Democrats and that race for the Senate. If the Democrats want to take over the majority in the Senate, they have to defeat sitting Republicans, or they have to take over seats that are now open that had been held by Republicans, like in North Carolina. They believe that the most vulnerable Republican running for re-election this year is Susan Collins in Maine, and that makes sense. Maine votes Democrat all the time statewide, but somehow, inexplicably, for the last several Senate elections, Susan Collins, a Republican, has been reelected and reelected and reelected. And so they thought they had the secret sauce with Graham Plattner. Turns out the Nazi tattoo guy, not so great. So now they're scrambling. They're going through a process to replace Graham Plattner on the ticket, unlike South Carolina, where Republicans turned on a dime when Lindsey Graham passed away, may he rest in peace, and said, yeah, we're going to do a primary so, you know, the voters can decide. We're going to use democracy here. The Democrats in Maine don't seem to believe in democracy. It won't be the voters deciding. It will be a handful of 600 delegates to a hastily called convention. That said, the candidates who have so far qualified for that convention to be evaluated by the delegates to be the nominee to run against Susan Collins, they held a debate last night. It was something else. We would like to show you just one example of the top tier of candidates right now running for this nomination. This, ladies and gentlemen, is Ashley Webb. Take it away, Ashley.
2: Oh, I ran for office several times. Didn't win, but I did run. And then I'm a songwriter, and then I write my own books. And then I suppose my transparency, I wouldn't lie to the people, and I wouldn't deceive the people like we're being deceived right now.
1: Transparency is the key syllable there, trans. I believe Ashley Webb, and I don't mean to be unkind, but I believe Ashley Webb is a dude dressed up in a dress. For those of you listening on the radio, just imagine Meatloaf in a dress. And you're pretty close. I think you're pretty close. Bat out of the hell situation. Ashley Webb later in the debate was asked about what their priorities would be. Did I say their? His priority would be should Ashley Webb make it to the United States Senate? And Ashley Webb drilled down specifically on what mattered most to Ashley Webb. I'm trying hard not to use pronouns now. Go ahead, Ashley. What's your priority?
2: And then with the trans community, like, we're being dehumanized. They say that we want to hurt people. I don't want to hurt anybody. I just want to use the bathroom. And if they want me to use the men's room, I will, but I don't want to be assaulted.
1: You know, I don't think anyone's going to assault Ashley Webb, first of all, because, I mean, again, Meatloaf. Big dude. Number one. And again, I'm trying not to be unkind. I'm just trying to analyze the current situation for the Senate race in Maine. Let me just say, I see nothing about Ashley Webb that doesn't actually accurately and properly represent exactly where the Democrats are right now politically in this country. In fact, I'll go so far as to say that if they go ahead and nominate who appears to be the front runner here, this white, straight, cisgender male, Tony Jackson, Troy Jackson, if they nominate him, they are hypocrites. Put your money where your mouth is and back the only true person that represents the future of the Democrats. 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
3: News. I'm Chris Foster. In a primetime address to the nation, President Trump accuses China of meddling in the 2020 election.
6: The Chinese government's strategy against the United States was focused on undermining domestic confidence in the U.S. president. They wanted to just make you sound like your president wasn't so hot, when actually your president has done a great job.
3: Foreign Ministry says China has no interest in interfering in U.S. election and has never done so. Texas Governor Greg Abbott says at least two people are killed in flooding there.
5: Governor Greg Abbott says a man near Comfort swept away by floodwaters in an RV and a woman swept away while driving were killed, explaining several counties have seen 6 to 13 inches of rainfall that's led to dangerous river flooding.
3: Fox's Kristen Goodwin. In a sixth straight night of airstrikes in Iran, U.S. Central Command says they hit military infrastructure. Iran state media reports bridges are hit. 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
24: 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A likely chance of showers today after an overnight low of 64. Expect high of 79 today in the Prescott Quad Cities with a high of 81 tomorrow. 67 for your overnight low in Cottonwood in the Verde Valley with a high today of 89 and 90 on Saturday. 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
1: I don't want to waste any time. I want to get right to it because Secretary of State Marco Rubio was brilliant. He held a summit, an international summit called The Resurgence of Political Terrorism. And as a child of Cold War refugees from Fidel Castro's authoritarian, totalitarian Soviet bloc, communist Cuba would say, he recognized, Marco Rubio did, exactly where this existential threat is coming from. It's coming from the political left. It's something that we have seen for years, despite the gaslighting from the likes of Joe Biden and Barack Obama and their puppets in the FBI, who claim that the real threat is right-wing white Christian men. No, the threat that we see on a regular basis is from the radical political left and the Muslim jihadists who find common cause with them. We've seen it play out on the streets of our very country, where we see radical left-wing Marxists, even the LGBTQ trans rights crowd, somehow celebrating jihadists' efforts in the Middle East, knowing full well that if they, you know, let their freak flag fly in one of those countries, they'd be murdered off the top of a building because of Sharia law. That's where the threat is. And Marco Rubio, well, he was magnificent. Let's start. First clip, please.
8: In one 18-month period between 1971 and 1972, the FBI counted some 2,500 bombings on American soil, a rate of nearly 5 a day. The overwhelming share of that violence came from left-wing extremists. Between 1970 and 1980, 93% of terrorist attacks in the West came from the far extremist left. These are numbers that would shock most Americans today, because we've been taught to believe that this kind of political violence, it simply doesn't exist, or it's being exaggerated. But it does exist, and we're actually underestimating it. And our nations bear the scars to prove it.
1: More from Secretary of State Rubio here. Again, I want to let him have most of this segment. You don't need my analysis. He does all the work for us. Cut 23 is the next one. Is that right? I'll let you guys do the steering here. Go ahead.
8: More than 80% of radical violence is now driven by far-left and anarchist actors. These are not abstract statistics. Americans have seen what those numbers mean. An all-out assault on our immigration officers, sniper attacks, explosives, armed ambushes, a transgender shooter opening fire on Catholic elementary school students as they pray, his gun marked with slogans like, "Where is your God now?" A healthcare executive executed in cold blood in the streets, multiple assassination attempts on a sitting president, and the murder of the greatest conservative activist of a generation. A man who happened to also be a husband and the father of two young children, shot and killed while speaking to a crowd of students. This is a distinctive and unique evil. It has always been driven by a hatred, above all else, a hatred for civilization itself. It is a revolt of the worst against the best, a revolt of the weak and the cowardly against the strong and the good. It is perpetrated by those who cannot build, who cannot create, who cannot achieve great things, and take their revenge upon the world for their own inadequacy by seeking to destroy those who can. This is what radical leftism is. It may wear various different slogans and ideologies across place and time. They can call themselves anti-capitalist, or anti-imperialist, or communist, or anarchist, or Marxist, but the fundamental character is always the same. It's always the same. It is a poisonous resentment cloaked in the language of equality and justice and liberation, an overwhelming need to tear down what greater men have built, to wreck what is beautiful and what is right on behalf of people who are only filled with ugliness and have nothing else to offer the world. Through violence and through terror, they once again seek to impose their ugliness on all of us.
1: Yeah, inject this straight into my veins and into the veins of every single American who needs to hear this and to hear this kind of leadership and incredible, incredible demonstration of clear thought and eloquence. I refuse to fall into this trap where you have, oh, are you with Vance or are you with Ruby? Are you with Vance? No, I'm not going to choose. I refuse to choose until I absolutely have to choose, and I don't. Neither do you. Right now, we should feel incredibly blessed and grateful that we have an incredible vice president who is great at what he's doing and an incredible secretary of state who is equally as brilliant. A little bit more. Let's flip, if we could, to cut 15. Gentlemen, if you don't mind, I said I'll let you do the driving, and now I'm doing the driving. Here's more of Secretary of State Marco Rubio yesterday.
8: We are facing an international, we are facing a transnational threat. These are not distinct and isolated cells. They are interconnected networks. They do not recognize our borders. They do not believe, in fact, in the nation state itself. They coordinate, they communicate, they travel, they train, and they act together, sharing the same infrastructure, sharing the same enemies, sharing the same mission. Antifa militants and their comrades travel from across Europe and to the Americas to participate in each other's attacks, to funnel propaganda and training materials and target information through shared encrypted channels, moving through underground networks of safe houses and finance, and sustain their operations through transnational funds. And they work alongside hostile foreign states that share their mission, like Iranian proxy networks, who are increasingly intimately tied to leftist militant groups around the world. The Cuban regime's sprawling intelligence and ideological network helped to build the far left in our country and in our hemisphere, and it remains inextricably linked to the far left groups and movements across and beyond the West. Today's far left terrorists can raise money in one country. They can host their communications in a second country. They can receive training in a third country. They can recruit militants in a fourth country, and then together strike a target in a fifth country. And so we have no choice but to confront this menace together.
1: He just described exactly what Al-Qaeda was up to and doing prior to the 9/11 attacks 25 years ago. Although I will tell you what I just heard described by the Secretary of State about what Antifa and their partner organizations around the world have been able to do, frankly, it's more complicated, more involved, and more sophisticated than radical jihadists were. And by the way, unlike the radical jihadists, we have had leadership for the last several years who has purposefully looked the other way while these networks have been created and funded and have wreaked havoc. The Biden administration, boy, we've come a long way from the Biden administration saying that Antifa wasn't even a real thing. Antifa doesn't even exist. Antifa's an idea, we were told. That idea is killing people. That idea is dragging down Western civilization and destroying it. And we finally have leadership who's pointing it out. And, by the way, doing something about it. Have we played clip 16? I don't think we have. If we could, please, let's go to clip 16, and then we'll get to the Treasury Secretary, who was also part of this presentation. Go ahead.
8: Through intelligence and information sharing, through coordinated law enforcement strategy, through financial targeting and disruption, we will dismantle these networks brick by brick. It is time for the people of the civilized world to defend ourselves, to stand united against this encroaching darkness and fight for what is ours. It is easy to destroy great things. It is far more difficult to make them. The enemies of civilization are only capable of the former. They are only capable of destroying great things. All they know is destruction. But we have built great things together. We have done it time and again. We know what we must do. And now we must do it.
1: Have I said magnificent? I believe I've said magnificent. It truly was. And I'm only sorry that the president's speech, which was also incredibly consequential and important last night, may overshadow what the Secretary of State did on this program and hopefully on your other programs of choice as your day plays out today. They will find room, as we have, for both of these very consequential speeches. By the way, the Secretary of Treasury, also a rock star in this administration, he was also there because much of the effort in combating these international anarchists who are right here on our shores, much of it has to do with their financial institutions and their financial transactions, just like you would with any radical multinational terrorist group. But first, the Secretary of Treasury wanted to remind those in the media who were sort of poo-pooing this whole idea. He wanted to remind them of his own personal experience with these anarchists.
12: But I'm going to remind everyone in this room and all the media that I was the subject of an assassination attempt February 2024 by an addled left-wing activist 2 hours after being sworn into my job. So any of you who want to report that this is a fiction and does not exist, be there for the sentencing this August.
1: It's a brilliant move there, and people have forgotten. In fact, it didn't get much reporting, and I dare any of those reporters to get in Scott Bessent's face and say, oh, this is just a fiction, because not only will Scott Bessent remind that reporter of the terror attack and the threat on his life right after he was sworn in, but also, knowing Scott Bessent, he'll probably punch the reporter in the face. Righteously. That said, the secretary then went on to talk about what he is doing through the Department of Treasury to go after these groups. Cut 12, please.
12: That work is well underway. In the fall, the United States designated 4 far-left Antifa extremist groups abroad as foreign terrorist organizations, denying them access to the U.S. financial system and depriving them of resources they need to carry out attacks. Meanwhile, in this administration alone, OFAC has also sanctioned 17 sham charities and nonprofit organizations for funding Hamas's terrorist activities and operations. As Treasury continues to map and disrupt the flow of funding that enables these entities to operate, no terror organization should delude itself into the belief that its financing lies beyond our reach. No facilitator should assume that anonymity confers impunity, and no jurisdiction should expect to enable or harbor these activities without consequence.
1: The resurgence of political terrorism, that was the name of the event that took place in the State Department yesterday in Washington, D.C. It truly was consequential. Stephen Miller also participated in this as well. We here at O'Connor & Company, we are forever grateful that you choose us to start your day with. We on this program, on this radio station, and on this network, we value your participation as an audience member. If your other news choices didn't spend this kind of time on Marco Rubio,
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21: Arizona News Audio, I'm Jeff Scott. Stormy forecast, the reason for concern for possible flooding in the burn scar areas of our state. Tiffany Davila with the Department of Forestry and Fire Management saying dry lightning is also a threat.
23: We take into consideration the possibility of the dry lightning holdovers, which are lightning strikes that have held over for a couple of days, and then in the next 48 hours, you'll

0: Ron.
1: What we're seeing right now is the instability along the Strait of Hormuz and the increased tensions in the Middle East is contributing to that increase at the pump. And so crude oil prices have risen towards around $80 per barrel.
0: Most expensive gas in the state, $4.31 a gallon in Yavapai County. La Paz County, the cheapest at $3.97. Arizona's unemployment report for the month of June, mixed signals, better than expected payroll employment, but weaker household labor market indicators. Doug Walls with the Office of Economic Opportunity says the unemployment rate went up again.
2: The state's seasonally adjusted unemployment rate increased in June, while the seasonally adjusted labor force declined over the month. This combination indicates that household employment weakened even as fewer individuals participated in the labor market.
0: Rate increased by a tenth of a percent to 4.9% from 4.8% in the month of May. U.S. unemployment rate decreased from 4.3% to 4.2%. 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
1: It appears a lot of people are going to be going to see this new movie, Odyssey. We've been talking about it a bit. It's going to debut. It has debuted last night. For the weekend, it should be the number one film in the country. Christopher Nolan, one of the most talented film directors out there, he's the maker of this film. It's got a star-studded cast. Of course, all of the build-up to this film has been about the stunt casting of a chick to play a dude. This would be the actress formerly known as Ellen Page, now demonstrating herself as Elliot Page. Here's what's bizarre about Odyssey that I need to bring to your attention. I think it's pretty good. It's getting a lot of reviews. And a member of our team actually went to see it. We're going to get his reaction to this film in a moment. But first, I do want to give you an update on all of your donations to Food for the Poor, because you're having a major impact in Venezuela. Thousands of meals, hygiene kits, and medical supplies have already reached victims of that country's twin earthquakes. The scene on the ground in Venezuela is absolute devastation. But you have been generous. You have gone to LarryOShow.com, and your donations are really blessing children and families. Listen to Food for the Poor's president and CEO, Ed Rain. We caught up with him while driving to oversee shipments right there in Venezuela.
2: As organizations that, you know, especially driven by our faith and sort of the love thy neighbor message, you know, you cannot walk past the person in need. There's tens of thousands of people that are not accounted for. So the misery in the country is going to be huge. I think what is a little different here is that we are going through, you know, with the State Department, and, you know, you could put the politics aside, because this is about aid that's going to get through to trusted partners and help those that truly cannot help themselves right now.
1: 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It's about me, our entire team, all of our great guests, and it's most importantly about you. 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Just text my name, Larry, to 51555. That's my name, Larry, to 51555. Or most people are just going to write to my website. It's LarryOShow.com. You'll see that banner at the top of the page that says Help Venezuela. Either way, we really appreciate your help. Thank you. So Christopher Nolan, who is a great filmmaker, and he has made incredible movies, and he is a magician, a cinematic genius, I think. Most of his films, the best films, are very large in scale. And that's why when he decided to make a film adaptation of Homer's Odyssey, well, people were excited. The trailer got them excited, and I'm one of them. I will probably see it, and I'll probably see it on IMAX because, well, I've seen a lot of his other films on IMAX, the entire Dark Knight series that he did on with Christian Bale. If you like the Christian Bale Batman movies, that's this guy, right? If you liked Inception, that's this guy. If you, it could go on and on. Here's the thing. People have been bad-mouthing this movie, and rightly so, because of a stupid piece of stunt casting by casting Ellen Page as a dude in the movie. And so a lot of conservatives like me and friends of mine who normally would be great fans of a movie like this have said, yeah, include me out. I don't need that woke garbage in my life. But here's the disturbing thing. Some pretty smart conservative critics

0: have gone to see it, and they like it. They say it's very good, and you can overlook the wokeness there. Well, the only person I trust, the only opinion I would ever listen to about a movie, is this program's audio engineer. He makes everything work. He pushes all the right buttons. He is the one, the only, Alexander Stark, who saw the movie on behalf of all of us. I'm not paying for your ticket, though, Alex, just so you know. Although I'll buy you a drink, I suppose. Alex, first of all, when you went to see Odyssey, you sat down. Were you overwhelmed by the wokeness of it? Was it insufferably woke?
1: It wasn't. It was surprising. It surprisingly was not woke.
0: So the woke you're getting are these interviews that the stars are doing, but that's, you know, that's just Hollywood being Hollywood. It actually doesn't show up on screen.
1: I mean, what you're referring to is Elliot Page, and she maybe has, he maybe has 2 minutes of screen time.
0: 2 minutes. See, this is what I said. I would be so annoyed if I were Matt Damon and I, like, you know, sweat blood to play the lead character in this movie, and now this Ellen Page is getting all of the attention in the buildup.
1: It doesn't make sense.
0: Outrageous. All right, so and are you a Christopher Nolan fan? Tell me, in your opinion, does this rank up there with some of his finest works cinematically?
1: Definitely. Yeah, he definitely pulls you in. The realism, the spectacle, the grandeur, it's all there.
0: We conservatives, we like wars, war movies. I should say we don't like wars. we're not big on wars. But we do like righteous battles. This is a historic story about a historic battle from the ancient Greek times. And so if you can deliver that with all the blood and the swords and the... does it deliver in that respect?
1: You won't be disappointed.
0: All right. There you go. All right. There you go. That's all you need to know. Alex Stark gives it the seal of approval. He liked it. And he's more... Forget about being more conservative than me. He's more conservative than Attila the Hun. We have to keep Alex in check here. Otherwise, this show would be banned on half of the stations we're listened to. So that's how conservative he is. So I think that's a good review there, if you're concerned. So as we're heading into this weekend and you're getting all of your film plans forward, I also want to tell you about how you can go out and enjoy the great outdoors, go hiking, go climbing, go running, do whatever you want with your family, kayaking, and you don't have to let pain get in the way. 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
5: Fox News, I'm Gianna. on Pelosi, the U.S. expanding the air campaign against Iran.
6: The targeting of roads, bridges, and bases around the port city of Bandar Abbas is significant because it cuts off Iran's Revolutionary Guard Corps supply routes, essentially isolating them. Bandar Abbas is key to controlling the Strait of Hormuz.
5: Fox's Madeline Rivera, Iran retaliated with attacks on U.S. allied countries across the region. Catastrophic flash flooding in Texas killed at least two people, with states of emergency declared across 59 counties.
7: Over 2 feet of rain has fallen and inundated rivers, streams, and creeks from across the region. Uvalde yesterday, we woke up to just apocalyptic scenes as water rushing through all of the main roads in that town.
5: Fox Weather's Robert Ray. Andy Burnham officially declared the leader of Britain's Labour Party. 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
9: Good morning. We're coming up on 2 minutes after 6 on this July 17th. Thanks for making KQ&A your choice for your Friday. I'm Bill Monroe. News This Hour, just ahead of the Brian Kilmeade Show, is brought to you by MTE Communications. ADOT is offering some safe monsoon driving tips. The summer monsoon is always challenging for drivers. The forecast is calling for daily storm activity, and that can also mean dust storms. ADOT spokeswoman Kelsey Moe explains it's vital you take the proper steps if you end up in the middle of one of these storms.
10: Turn off all your lights and then set the parking brake and take your foot off the brake. You don't want any lights on in your vehicle because other vehicles behind you might use those lights as a beacon and possibly crash into you.
9: Moe describes what you should do if you're not in a position to exit the road.
10: If you're, let's say, on a rural stretch of the roadway and there is no nearby exit and that storm is coming, the best thing to do is still follow the pull aside, stay alive tips, which is to pull off the paved portion of the roadway and get as far right as we possibly can.
9: Verde Valley Fire District officials are reminding drivers if they encounter a flooded roadway, turn around, don't drown, stay weather aware, avoid flood-prone areas, and never attempt to drive or walk through floodwaters. According to the Arizona Department of Public Safety, weather changes quickly, and most cars, trucks, and SUVs can be swept away in as little as 1 or 2 feet of water. Prescott Valley Public Works officials are clarifying who's responsible for cleaning up culverts and drainage ditches.
11: Culverts are maintained by the Public Works Department. Roadside ditches are the property owner's responsibility, and town staff won't remove debris from them or maintain them. To maintain your ditches, use a shrub rake, shovel, or other tools to remove leaves, debris, gravel, and dirt from pipe openings. Dispose of material away from storage water runoff flow to keep it from re-entering the drainage ditch and culvert. In order to prevent drainage issues on your property, avoid raking, blowing, or dumping leaves or grass clippings in the drainage ditch and culvert. If you choose to hire a professional to perform maintenance or repairs in your drainage ditch, make sure they obtain the proper permits and permission for the work and follow all required procedures. I'm Lindsay Draper reporting.
9: In state news, gas prices continue to rise in Arizona and across the country.
12: AAA Arizona's Aldo Vasquez says the fighting in Iran gets most of the blame for prices that are now over $4 a gallon in Arizona on average.
13: What we're seeing right now is the instability along the Strait of Hormuz and the increased tensions in the Middle East is contributing to that increase at the pump. And so crude oil prices have risen towards around $80 per barrel.
12: Statewide, the average price of gas, $4.12 a gallon, up 22 cents from a week ago, but down 26 cents from a month ago. The national average, $3.94. Prices vary around the state. In some areas, gas is still below $4 a gallon.
13: The highest averages are found in Yavapai County at $4.31. The lowest averages are found in La Paz County at around $3.97.
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9: Taking a look now at your KQNA weather. Cloudy skies, gusty winds, showers, and possibly a thunderstorm today with mostly cloudy skies, gusty winds, and a chance of showers tomorrow. 77 degrees today in the Prescott Quad Cities area with an overnight low of 64 and a high tomorrow of 80. 94 degrees today for Cottonwood in the Verde Valley with an overnight low of 70 and a high on Saturday of 88. Your KQNA weather is brought to you each morning at this time by Cottonwood Area Transit. 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The Brian Kilmeade Show is up next. It's coming up on 6 minutes after 6. Have a great Friday. I'm Bill Monroe for the Talk of the Quad Cities, KQNA 99.9 FM in Prescott, 95.5 FM in Prescott Valley and Cottonwood, 1130 AM and everywhere by downloading the free AZ Hometown Radio app.
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17: All right. 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Get ready for a big show. A lot going on today. We close out a very consequential week. By the way, you can always get the show on YouTube. We're very excited about it. YouTube.com/@TheBrianKilmeade Show. And again, catch us streaming on the Fox News radio app. You get the Fox News app and you'll see the little headsets there. You click on it. And it's become a TV show as well as a radio show. Just about all our guests stream on it, and we appreciate you being here today. There's a lot going on, and believe me, don't look past this meeting, and that is the president delivers remarks at the FIFA reception. He's going to be at Trump Tower. I think he's familiar with that commute. He also, today, is going to be a presence at the U.S.-Iraqi Business Summit. What's the big deal? Well, Iraq's got a bunch of militias there, and Iran's controlling them. And they also want us to gradually move out. So we want to do more deals with them and make sure they're not dealing deals with Iran. So a consequential meeting. So let's get to the big three.
18: Number three.
19: We look forward to the final match on Sunday. And I know the president looks forward to attending. But I think the world saw that this president and this country is able to put on the greatest show in sports in the world.
17: Yep, that is Caroline Leavitt. She was back giving the press briefings yesterday. World Cup comes to a close on Sunday. What it means to America culturally, financially, and domestically. Can you say $20 billion? Unbelievable.
18: Number two.
20: A majority of Democrats in this building refused to vote to send billions of dollars in weapons to the Israeli military.
17: That is what is going on right now with Israel. Israel losing support in the U.S., and there is a fallout in the region and around the globe. Why I think it's abundantly clear. They remain our most loyal ally and should be treated like that. And although the Dems have abandoned them, the GOP should not.
18: Number one.
21: We came close to taking just about everything away from the Houthis once before. We didn't finish that campaign because they were willing to do what? They were willing to stop. And they know full well what's coming if they attempt to do this.
17: Yep, that is General Jack Keane with me this morning. Day six, and the game plan is clear. Systematically, militarily, take command of the strait. Iran knows it and might use the Houthis as leverage to stop it. We'll play this out and what it might turn out to be President Trump's most effective military campaign to date and one of his greatest accomplishments. He's choosing not to make this an all-in, all-hands-on-in, let's-make-this-consuming type of war. He's doing it. He's systematically doing it. He also knows the poll numbers say, hey, we're tired of these foreign wars, but he also is attacking a war and an enemy that's not going away, that's almost 50 years in the making, that continues to be a threat in the region and arm itself up the best way it can and target the one democracy in the area that happens to be our primary ally, and that is Israel. They have to be stopped. They'll write about this retrospectively, but currently people are focused on inflation. They're focused on the price of oil and gas, especially Republicans worried about the midterms because history is working against them. But what the president's doing now by going all in, six straight days of intensive strikes, going back to what we started in February, March, I think is fantastic. Here is what General Jackeen told me this morning. Cut four.
21: For Iran, the Straits of Hormuz is a strategic asset. No matter what happens here, they will continue to want to take it back from us because it's number one. They don't have a nuclear power capability. They're not even close to developing a weapon now. This is their number one strategic asset. It gives them leverage over the Gulf states in a region, and they truly want to have an element of control here. And they are willing to fight us for it, and we have got to take it away from them and prevent them from ever getting it back under their control again.
17: And here's what we're doing. We're blowing up the roads and bridges around there, leading to the port of Bandar Abbas. That's where they're beginning to set up infrastructure as towards tolls on international waters in the strait that has so much oil and gas going through there. It's a key hub overlooking the strait, critical for controlling the waterway and where the IRGC has a lot of their drone strikes and some of their weapons. That's what we're blowing up right now. These strikes mark the six straight days of pretty consistent attacks. We are taking it apart. Time is not on their side, and we have blockaded them. We've stopped allowing them to make money on oil and gas. So the United States expanded the airstrikes, and they're interdicting the barges that are coming through. It looks like this morning around 5 o'clock Eastern time, a.m. Eastern time, they hit a tanker. I'm not sure. That's just one of the reports I have. We're looking to follow up on it. What is Iran doing? They're retaliating, targeting Qatar, believe it or not, who's acting like a mediator in all this. Hit Jordan, actually aimed even for Syria. Incredible that they're doing this. It's random, but our bases are there. In Bahrain, they also heard air raid sirens. No sign of any legitimate damage. I wouldn't believe them if they announced it. So this is what people have been saying. I believe you have to finish the job, Mr. President. You're elected to do it. You can't go halfway, call it talks, and they're surviving. We'll be winning. Cut five.
21: They broke the MOU within days of their president signing it. That's a reality. Why? Because this is at their center of gravity. This is their strategic asset. We should not fall prey to this recent and now diplomatic overture to make a deal again. They just want to stop us from taking this strategic asset away from them. We've got to get on with doing it.
17: And we should. And this is what they said. If we've started blowing up their bridges. They said, if you hit the power plants, we're going to tell the Houthis to start hitting you and shutting down the Red Sea or the variations, the ports around there, or make it a threat so people stop going through. What would that mean? Well, Saudi Arabia, for example, has reprogrammed through pipelines and shipping a lot of their transit, energy transit, something like 8 million barrels a day. If you stop it there and at the Strait of Hormuz, it could put the price of oil up to $150 per barrel. We're not going to allow that. So I asked Jack Keane about that, and he basically says we could finish off the Houthis once and for all. We almost did it last year, and they know it. And that's part of the reasons why they're not involved yet. But they are showing that they're looking to do something and go all in on stopping the Strait. We will see how that goes, but they're starting militarily to move some assets around. The other thing I wanted to go over was what's happening with Israel. J.D. Vance is added to the problems, showing a break for the GOP, making up stories about Israel forcing us into a battle, making it clear he was not for the Iran war, but now he's trying to help out with the Iran war. He's already distanced himself and getting ready to run for president. Here he is with Joe Rogan, which, by the way, they wanted him on Capitol Hill, working the back rooms in order to get a second reconciliation package going. You know what he said? I'm doing Joe Rogan's podcast. I can't be there. Are you kidding? I mean, the president happy about that? Evidently, Mike Pence spent a lot of time on Capitol Hill. It's one of these offices as vice president. He was asked to me in two places. And usually people come from that world, so it's not bad, especially J.D. Vance, had 2 years into his Senate seat and knows the back rooms there, knows the people. You would think he'd want to spend more time. Here he is with Joe Rogan talking about the Israeli government. Listen to this. And by the way, everything he says about this to me is wrong. Cut 14.
0: You know, beyond a shadow of a doubt, that there have been people within the Israeli government who are trying to actually shift us away from that policy because they want to continue the military campaign. There are some people within their system we know beyond a shadow of a doubt who are manipulating and trying to change American public opinion to keep the war going on indefinitely. Again, not towards any objective, but just indefinitely.
1: Okay. That is not true. Now, are there people within the Knesset that are AOC or squad-like characters on the fringe? Sure, I guess. I don't know. But with J.D. Vance and every Democrat, the 103 Democrats that voted not to give funds to Israel, should understand is, if their enemies were not rocketing them, making Israel an enemy, the Houthis, Hamas, and Hezbollah, and Iran, essentially the quarterback of terror, Iran, Israel would not be looking to stay on the war footing. Nobody wants war in Israel. Nobody. They're looking to survive, and they're not going to be victims. If you're going to send rockets into the northern part of their country, like Hezbollah, and Hamas into the southern part of their country from Gaza, and if you're going to do long-range missiles from and other things and drones from Iran, you're going to get attacked back. You're going to get preemptive strikes. They're not interested in fighting. Why would he, as Vice President of the United States, say there are people who just want perpetual war? Who? Who are these people? Are you saying the prime minister wants perpetual war? I mean, that's stuff that you would expect extreme squad members to say. And I wonder if he even pre-thinks this stuff. I think it's really detrimental for the vice president to be saying stuff that's so erroneous, maybe because he wants to kiss up to the podcast class who has seemingly jumped off support for Israel. It gets worse. Cut 15.
0: And then can I just say one other thing about this? Because there are people, you know, you see Mike Pence, who's sort of a super hawk, my predecessor, who say this. There are people, you know, who are super hawkish in the American system who have attacked the deal and frankly, in some ways, have tried to derail the deal. And what I always say to those people is, what is your proposal? What is your actual argument?
1: Well, the deal you cut is so terrible. Sadly, for Iran, they got the best deal of a lifetime, $300 billion in funds, and you have 60 days of peace where you could trade oil for free, where all you have to do is promise not to make a nuclear weapon and you could be back with all sanctions relief. That was a gift to Iran, which they're too stupid to understand. You'll never get a better deal than that. It was a terrible deal. It allowed them to think they could control the strait, if not within 60 days, after 60 days. They were setting up shop there. And because of Rule 5, it says it pretty clearly. And the $300 billion you say was coming from other people, $300 billion from Arab funds, it sounds like extortion to me. So I don't know. J.D. Vance, if people don't like your deal, it doesn't mean they don't like you. It doesn't mean that they want perpetual war. It doesn't mean they're a war hawk. They know a bad deal when they saw it, and you're a part of it. So what is your deal? Not that. I'll tell you that. It was to be to finish the job and truly defang this menace of the Middle East. So that's really disturbing what's emerging from the vice president. Not helping the president's agenda already. You expect that maybe late 2027, but it's happening now. But maybe he's not going to run. If he doesn't run, Rubio steps in and he wins. If he does run, he's going to have a lot of trouble. And I think he's really going to have trouble earning the nomination. I know Ted Cruz, for one, I'm sure is running. Josh Hawley might be running. Rubio will not run if J.D. Vance runs, but there are other people out there that certainly are thinking about running on the right, and we'll see what happens. So this is the Brian Kilmeade Show. When we come back, we will take some of your calls. I'll read some of your emails. Go to BrianKilmeade.com for more, or 1-866-408-7669. 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
1: So I'm going to be going to the World Cup game on Sunday, covering for Fox and Friends. I'm probably staying for the game. I would hope to. I thought the World Cup, I cannot believe it generated $20 billion. $20 billion. 104 games, 48 teams. They're probably going to expand it, but no one's ever seen anything like this. It's just what every once in a while, things just come off great, but it's usually one game. Well, that Super Bowl was great. The venue was fantastic. The broadcasting was great, and the game was awesome. This is nonstop drama. I mean, Cape Verde, the small island off the coast of Africa, ends up almost beating Argentina, tying Spain. I mean, how do you figure the U.S. team got on a heck of a run after that great start, had a terrible finish, but still had everybody talking about it. 40 million people watched their last game, which was the Field of 16. So now you have Argentina against Spain. And in terms of World Cup play, you couldn't ask for a better marquee matchup. The defending World Cup champions against the European champions who just beat the number one team in the world in France. In terms of drama, you have the coach of Argentina was mentored by the coach of Spain. In terms of drama, Messi spent 20 years playing for Barcelona. He went over there as a 16-year-old, and he stayed with that team, and they're one of the best teams in the world. Spain loves the guy. So you're not even going to have the hatred between the clubs that you had with Spain, you know, Argentina and England and all the other things. In terms of what the game is like and what's it like playing against Argentina, why they always seem to come back and win in the end, Ibrahimovic, who's done a fantastic job as a Fox Sports commentator, said this about playing against Argentina. Cut 32.
2: I played and I played against and with. So they play with a lot of emotion. They're passionate people, players, and when you play against them, you feel them. They're aggressive. They provocate you. You gotta keep cool, and they always give 100%. It's loyal. It's a loyal players, and when you have them with you, you know they're gonna do their job. You know they're gonna fight for you and fight for themselves. So it's not easy to play against them. But my thing was, when you smash me, I'm gonna smash your back.
1: Yeah, Ibrahimovic is a monster. He's like 6'2", plays like a madman, extremely confident. He comes off like that on camera, too. I think he's a fantastic... whoever picked him on Fox absolutely nailed it because he's a great commentator. He comes off with like almost a funny swagger, but he has accomplished so much in his career. 99% of the games have been sold out. The average attendance is 64,500. Revenue is up 44% since 2022, the Qatar World Cup, which was considered a success. But the times also worked out. The President of the United States is going to have a presser today, and on Sunday he's going to go to his first game. Politics have almost totally stayed out of it, except for, I guess, somebody in Argentina, one of the players held up the Falkland Islands sign. They feel like it belongs to them. Remember, the England had a mini war against them, too. So it's just been great. And the next game is New York, New Jersey. Here's the problem that nobody expected. The fires in Canada have cast a poisonous shadow in the air. Literally, you walk outside, you feel it in your lungs. If you're going to go play in that, I don't know how you do it. Do they got to make it later in the day if they find out the wind's going to shift? Perhaps. But if I looked out right now from New York City to Giants Stadium, it would be blurry. It would be obscured. I tried to fly in on Wednesday night. They delayed my flight for 3.5 hours because they had to delay the number of planes landing in Newark at LaGuardia Airport. Now, in Newark, it was better. That's New Jersey. But in LaGuardia, you land a plane every 12 minutes. They put us to 30. So that knocked every plane off its schedule, knocked us for 3 hours. But they told me it was because of the smoke. I'm wondering, of course, that's going to affect the game. You thought elevation was going to be challenging. Man, it would affect the game if you're going to run around and you're going to feel like you're choking. I think that would be pretty significant. Meanwhile, the mayor of New York City, he's got another fortunate moment because he's got, you know, you got the Knicks made him look good. You brought a lot of revenue in. I'm glad for the city. And then you have the World Cup, obviously, and then you have Taylor Swift. This all brings money and attention to New York City, and he's going to benefit now because New York City's got the final. Why do they have the final? They had to put together great bids, yeah. But the person that brought the World Cup here that's more responsible than anyone else, that's President Trump in his first term. And one of the regrets he had, he said, by the time he gets here, I won't be president. Now he's obviously president. The other thing he did to get the Olympics. Remember, Barack Obama flew across the country, across the world, in order to put our bid in for the Olympics, and we didn't get it. It was embarrassing. And we got the 94 World Cup, but they thought we commercialized it too much, so they didn't give it back to us for a while. President got it back. We had to split it with Canada and Mexico for a while, but now all attention's in New York City. When we come back, I'm going to talk about the media, its coverage, also the media and its coverage on other things, like the President of the United States with Howie Kurtz. Listen to the Brian Kilmeade Show.

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14: This has been a spectacular World Cup in all respects. The play on the field has been, and the pitch, if you will, has been great. The stars have shown. The TV audience of 40 million viewers of the U.S.-Belgium game just shows how much interest there is in this country, all of which I think is going to lead to an exponential continued growth of the sport at all levels.
15: Alan Rothenberg, who brought the 94 World Cup here, I think he did the 84 Olympics. He handled the soccer. He actually started the L.A. Aztecs for the owner of the team, Jack Ken Cook at the time, I believe his name was. Who ended up owning the Redskins. And then he launched the MLS. So he watched this whole thing and knows from a business perspective how successful 94 was. And this has surpassed it. Even if you're not a soccer fan, just look at business. It's very rare when you have something of this magnitude come off this well, almost better than you thought. Howie Kurtz joins us now, Fox News political analyst, host of Media Buzz, a meter on, that's his podcast. Howie, is it amazing that we just have a good story? A good story on the field and off the field, and the economic portion of the World Cup is also a good story?
16: Given everything else that's going on in the world, wars and, you know, demonization, it is nice to have a good story. It's been good for ratings. And it seems to me that, Brian, that you keep waiting for something to go wrong. And, you know, it's just a complete and total win, even for all the teams like the U.S. team that got booted out early.
15: Yeah, I mean, the U.S. team, I guess, did a little bit better than expected, but the way they left has got a bad taste in everybody's mouth because they seem to have folded in the controversy with the red card. President did nothing wrong. The Prime Minister of England, by the way, Starmer, called up and said, "You're trying to move the start time on the Mexico City game? Forget it. You can't do that. It gives Mexico an advantage." I don't know what his point was. But they didn't move
16: now.
15: It. Yeah, he's out of office now, maybe because of that. So that's why it's successful. And then Sunday is going to be the culmination, the drama. So before it started, Howie, you saw the stories. Tickets are too expensive. Nobody's coming to hotels. America is not liked. No one's going to come visit the World Cup. All of it was erroneous. In fact, the one that was struggling initially the most was Kansas City. And people thought, oh, these Europeans don't want to go to, you know, this rural community. And they love Kansas City. They seem to love the culture. And they said it's 99% sold out, even the knockout games.
16: Well, nothing like exceeding expectations. So how much, you know, the World Cup is always a major event. You know, when I was growing up in Brooklyn, Brian, we didn't play soccer. I mean, we played Little League baseball. Yeah. And we used to play touch football on the street. We had to stop when the cars came. But now, you know, in this generation, my kids, other families I know, soccer is huge. It is really exploding. And the World Cup, I think, is just going to cement that as the worldwide sport.
15: Yeah, I want you to hear what some of the people are saying. They went down with the cameras to Times Square to talk to people that would look like they were soccer fans or tourists. Cut 30.
17: So we took to Times Square to ask people what their favorite things are about America.
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17: Who are you rooting for?
19: Algeria, the best country in the world.
17: And what's your favorite thing about visiting America?
19: America is great for all the beauty that it comes with, right? 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
17: Have you had like any special American food?
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20: We just got a couple of double cheeseburger smashed.
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21: In America? Times Square.
0: Times Square?
12: I just love the environment, the people here. They are so friendly, so it's a good place to be.
22: This land is huge, and you have so much possibilities that we don't have in Europe. So, yeah, you have a great country.
15: So it just, I mean, that's pretty much the feeling. People, like, we're not putting them on tours. We're just saying, come to the game, and they seem to like the country.
16: Yeah, I hadn't thought about the geopolitical implications, but yeah, it's been a great advertisement for America and how we can put on a massive event like this. And so you're right. It really has broken through, you know, in a time when we have 5,000 other things we could be paying attention to. Everybody's into the World Cup.
15: So the other thing, as we move over to politics, Howie, are you surprised what has emerged on the left? So you look at the party in power, they always take a pounding in the midterms, and the you thought the Democrats would do that to coast to take back the House, which they're barely in the minority, and have a shot at the Senate. What do you think the rise of socialism and the DSA has done to the political landscape as we are sitting here in July knowing we got a few months to see what shakes out in the primary process?
16: I guess the technical term is catastrophe. I mean, we're talking here about a relative handful of socialists who are getting a lot of attention in these low turnout primaries. Started out with Mamdani in New York, and that spread to other places as well. I mean, it kind of encapsulates how the party is moving more and more to the left. And even though some Democrats, who we would just call liberals, but they're not socialists, don't want to be tarred with that brush, it's happening. And there seems to be a litmus test now, which I didn't think I would see in my lifetime, where you have to be against Israel. And that's where the party is moving as well. So if you had asked me a month ago, I would have said, yeah, you know, look, no matter how the Democrats screw this up, they're going to end up controlling the House. Now I'm not so sure, because of, you know, these socialists. It's not just that they're in favor of socialistic policies. You could argue, you know, is Social Security socialistic and programs like that. It is that they make the party look like they're not in charge anymore. And the people who and also they've said horrible things, not just about Israel, but, you know, defund the police, defund the prisons. I'm not so sure that they're now a lock to take over the House. It'll be close.
15: You know, it's just interesting because now in Maine, they got to scramble to replace Graham Plattner. But instead of doing what South Carolina is doing with Lindsey Graham to replace him after his tragic passing last weekend, they're doing a vote. They're doing a primary, and they're going to do it in August. In Maine, they said, we're just going to get 600 delegates together. We're going to go pick somebody out. We aren't going to really have a say in it. And then eight random people got on stage, and that was it. But you're watching for entertainment. It just sounds like you're going to vote if you're in Maine. That's still the Democratic weird way of handling the primary process. They got Kamala Harris the job. That Joe Biden kept the job. RFK tried to run against him. The party pushed him out. Remember Hillary Clinton? We found out later was controlling the DNC and made sure that Bernie Sanders didn't win. They don't seem to have learned their lesson here, just to put the power in the power of with the people who are in the party.
16: Well, a lot of Democrats are fed up, and there is this sort of strong anti-establishment trend because, you know, a lot of Democrats feel, particularly like working class Democrats, that they've been made, all these promises are made and nothing ever changes. So there is that sort of stream of resentment toward the Democrats. And look, the media played a very big role in creating the myth and overlooking the obvious flaws, the Nazi tattoo and so forth, of Graham Plattner. And now they're stuck. And, you know, there's a bunch of hacks jockeying for position on this. And I don't know. I think the odds of them beating Susan Collins now have gone way down. And without Maine, there's no way. I never thought they were going to take over the Senate anyway, but now I think there's definitely no way that they're going to win, you know, six of the contests, all six that they need to win.
15: You know, it's interesting because they got this guy, Abdul El Sayed, running for the Senate seat against Mike Rogers, who's a formidable candidate, barely lost to Slotkin last cycle. And he's from the FBI, military background, was on the Select Committee on Intelligence, just a solid, not a big Trumper, not anti-Trumper, just a solid Republican. And I think there's a bit, you know better than me, but there seems to be a panic on the left to make sure that El Sayed does not win the primary. Suddenly, he's got an endorsement you know, from Gary Peters, who he was going to replace, and also Schumer, they also want to see the other candidate win.
16: Yeah, well, good luck with that. I mean, a lot of the politics is about enthusiasm. And, you know, most voters are busy. They've got jobs, kids, and all of that. And they're not going to be studying a bunch of position papers. I will say this for some of these candidates that, you know, they have charisma and they know how to connect with people. But when you take the next step and look at what they stand for and what they've said in the past, and in many cases, not taking it back, including Mamdani, who still has not renounced the from the river to the sea, meaning wipe Israel off the map. It's hard for me to believe that the Democrat Party has pushed itself or been pushed right so aggressively to the left. And I think it's an absolute, it shows you they have not learned the lesson of why they lost everything in 2024. Right. And that's a problem.
15: You mentioned the DSA. They're proud to say they want to get rid of the Senate. They're proud to say they want to get rid of the presidency. They're proud to say they want to defund the Department of War. They're proud to say they're going to increase taxes on billionaires and the successful and give people a 32-hour work week and pay them like they're working 40. So here's some of the explanation. Tell me if you feel better about it when Ashiq Sadiq weighs in on C-SPAN, cut 42, about why to get rid of the Senate.
0: The Senate is a very undemocratic institution. A state with a small population has the same representation as a state that has 500,000 people against the same representation as a state that has 40 million people. We do believe that government should be proportional to the population, and that's a very basic core principle. So the House of Representatives is more democratic that way, and we just don't see the point of the Senate.
15: Has he put an ounce of work into finding out how even the Constitutional Convention took place, the Federalist Papers? Maybe he'd have an answer to that. But I find that astounding.
16: Well, it is true, but it was the compromise that enabled us to adopt the Constitution and for George Washington to be sworn in, which was that, you know, small states got equal representation. And but of course, the House being much bigger, it's a very different story. I, for one, am very much looking forward, as I know you are, Brian, to reading Joe Biden's memoir, which is going to come out 2 weeks after the midterms, because you know the Democrats really want to go back there and relive the Biden presidency, right?
15: But Howie, they did get a victory because they told him you have to release it after the election.
16: Oh, yeah, that would have been even more of a disaster from right. The Democratic point of view. Look, any president or former president can do a memoir if he wants, but it's just going to remind a lot of people as we head toward 2028 after these midterms that Biden's term, as we could all see him deteriorating, now we know why he was kept away from the press, that we could just see that whole debate again is not going to help the Dems.
15: Yeah, before we go, when we talk about 28, I know the Democrats are going to have like 12 guys, 12 men and women up there, maybe more. But and the Republicans had that too in 2016, had two separate debate stages. But I think on the right, people are assuming the Vice President Vance is not going to get much of a challenge, especially when Rubio made it clear, if he runs, I'm not running. Mm-hmm. But I think he's going to get a challenge when I see that he chose the Joe Rogan show instead of going to Capitol Hill a couple of days ago on Tuesday to work this second reconciliation package and other things. And then when you see some of the controversial things that I think they're controversial about Israel, you know that he made it clear that we screwed up when it comes to the Epstein files. I'm president. I don't know how pleased he is about that. And then he came out and basically made it clear through different channels, not denying that he's for against the Iran war or whatever we're calling it now. Howie, do you believe that there's going to be people outside? I know Ted Cruz has basically told me he's going to run. But do you think that he's going to get significant challenge on that debate stage?
16: I wouldn't say significant challenge. I think, well, with the backing of Donald Trump, and let's assume that Marco Rubio goes on the ticket as number two, that's a pretty strong ticket. But it all depends on, at that point in time, you know, a million years from now, in 28, whether or not that's seen as an asset or not. In other words, like it or not, they are tied to the Trump record and Trumpism. But if I had to bet, and it's so far down the road, of course, Brian, I would say J.D. Vance is going to be the nominee.
15: Right. Who do you think would likely get on stage? Do you think DeSantis gives it a shot? Do you think Nikki Haley tries it again? I mentioned Ted Cruz, Josh Hawley. Do you think some of them would say, you know, that's the aspiration I have?
16: You know, once you're bitten by the presidential bug, the fever doesn't go away. So I could see somebody like Nikki Haley trying again. DeSantis, I think, had his shot and, you know, a very effective governor, but proved to be not a very good campaigner, very closed. His wife has actually has a much brighter personality. I've talked to her as well. So it all depends on whether or not somebody thinks they have a shot. Or look, let's say you run and you lose. And you get a cable contract or a book contract or something. Like, it never hurts to be on the stage, even if you're going to get your ass whooped.
15: Glenn Youngkin is another guy that'd be very formidable if there wasn't. And I remember Reagan waited for George H.W. Bush to endorse him. Famously, I read that Eisenhower waited on Nixon. He was his vice president, waited for him just to basically lock up the nomination, said, you got to go win it yourself. I wonder what you know,

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1: 2028 is a bit down the road. It's hard to have all the answers right now.
0: Yeah, I think November 10th, we're talking about 28 like it's the next day. Howie Kurtz, thanks so much. Check out his podcast. It's the Media Buzz Meter podcast. Thanks, Howie. Have a great weekend. Thanks.
1: You too.
0: You got it. 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
6: Arizona News Audio, I'm Jeff Scott. Stormy forecast, the reason for concern for possible flooding in the burn scar areas of our state. Tiffany DeVilla with the Department of Forestry and Fire Management saying dry lightning is also a threat.
7: We take into consideration the possibility of the dry lightning holdovers, which are lightning strikes that have held over for a couple of days, and then in the next 48 hours, you'll see a column of smoke.
6: DeVilla suggesting those who live near burn-scarred areas to grab sandbags from their local fire station. President Trump delivering a speech to the nation from the White House last night, saying he's declassifying evidence showing the American election system is vulnerable to interference and fraud, singling out China. Political analyst Jim Heath in Lake Havasu City.
8: Is, I believe, attempting to manipulate the past and rewrite it to some degree while looking at the midterm and trying to get his supporters scared enough about communists running loose in America that they show up at the ballot box.
6: President saying voters' data in 18 states have been bought, stolen, or hacked by China. Gas prices in the state up to $4.16 a gallon this morning, a 25-cent increase over the past week. Aldo Vasquez with AAA saying the prices continue going up since fighting resumed in Iran.
9: What we're seeing right now is the instability along the Strait of Hormuz and the increased tensions in the Middle East is contributing to that increase at the pump. And so crude oil prices have risen towards around $80 per barrel.
6: Most expensive gas in the state, $4.31 a gallon in Yavapai County. La Paz County, the cheapest at $3.97. Arizona's unemployment report for the month of June, mixed signals, better than expected payroll employment, but weaker household labor market indicators. Doug Walls with the Office of Economic Opportunity says the unemployment rate went up again.
10: The state's seasonally adjusted unemployment rate increased in June, while the seasonally adjusted labor force declined over the month. This combination indicates that household employment weakened even as fewer individuals participated in the labor market.
6: Rate increased by a tenth of a percent to 4.9% from 4.8% in the month of May. U.S. unemployment rate decreased from 4.3% to 4.2%. 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
1: Hey, welcome back, everybody. I'm just getting some emails and going through it. Dale writes me and says, I've written before, I'm not a fan of J.D. Vance. They find himself serving. I will stay home before ever contemplating a vote. And I voted for Trump three times. He thinks Don Jr. should run. Also about Vance, this morning on Fox and Friends, you talked about the vice president appears to be increasingly coming out as anti-Semitic, out of his anti-Semitic closet. We can't change the beliefs of people that they're going to, that they're entitled to, but discretion does form better part of valor, and going public on Rogan's show is really poor judgment. I think so, too. I think you got a job to do. You tell Joe Rogan, I just need another date, a date on a Friday, for example, when Congress isn't in session. That would make sense. About the communist agenda, Dwayne writes me and said, look at the 1963 legislation by the Honorable Yearlong of Florida on the 45 goals to infiltrate communism in America. Then look at how many have taken place. A constrictor does not kill you quickly, but with a small squeeze with every breath. I got it. And this is what I worry about. This cycle, maybe they don't get out of the primaries, except for some of them are going to win the general over in the very blue cities like New York, and now in blue districts over in Colorado. But I worry we begin to get used to it. And then more and more people who are so-called moderates say, I can't win unless I bring up some of these socialist ideas, unless I vilify landlords and billionaires and Elon Musk and Jeff Bezos. And I'm just going to do that. And I worry we'll slowly get used to this type of mindset, where as much as democracy matters, so does free enterprise matter. 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
6: News. I'm Therese Crowley. President Trump with a primetime reveal that China denies today, alleging China interfered in the 2020 election in favor of Joe Biden.
7: They knew I was wise to them, charged them billions and billions of dollars worth of tariffs, and built the strongest military anywhere in the world.
6: Charging China illegally accessed 220 million voter files, urging the passage of the Save America Act for voter ID. CENTCOM's sixth day of strikes on Iran, taking down bridges in the port of Bandar Abbas to degrade Iran's ability to target shipping. Taco Bell removing its iceberg lettuce from Mexico, investigated as a possible source of the cyclospora outbreak.
8: With state cases ahead of the CDC, that number is over 5,000. It highlights the severity of the outbreak, with concern that the problem will get worse before it gets better.
6: Fox's Nate Foy. 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
12: 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Good morning. It's Friday, July 17th. Up next, your local news and a check of the weather forecast. I'm Greg Paul, reporting for the Talk of the Quad Cities. KQ&A News brought to you this hour by Salt and Pepper. More monsoon storms are headed for northern Arizona.
13: That's the word from the National Weather Service as this active rainy pattern continues. Meteorologist Alicia Ryan explains monsoon moisture will remain over the area into the weekend.
14: This afternoon, chance of any activity. Then later this evening, due to any kind of outflow that's developed, precipitation chances increase anywhere between 40 and 60% chance later this evening. And it looks like those chances will be lingering into early to late tomorrow morning as well.
13: Ryan says temperatures will be dropping slightly.
14: What we're expecting is at least Friday and then into Saturday. Saturday will be kind of warming back up. Even throughout the middle of next week, we are currently, as it's forecasted now, to stay below normal.
13: Temperatures will be in the 80s in the Prescott area through next week. Heavy rain can bring dangerous conditions, so Prescott Fire Department officials are recommending residents build a 3 to 7 day emergency kit for family and pets. Stay informed by monitoring weather alerts. I'm Bill Monroe reporting.
12: 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Following successful review, the Arizona Department of Military Affairs forwarded the packet to Governor Katie Hobbs for her formal endorsement. The application next goes to the Small Business Administration for final review and a formal declaration of economic injury, which will officially activate the loan program. 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
15: 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Most recently, he served as Town of Carefree's first economic development director. 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He starts in his new position on Monday. I'm Lindsay Draper reporting.
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12: 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For the Prescott area, thunderstorms today with a high temp of 72, cloudy tonight with a low of 63, and rain tomorrow, 77 for the high. In the Verde Valley, thunderstorms with a high of 83 today, this evening cloudy with an overnight low of 73, and showers on Saturday with a high of 88. That's your forecast. I'm Greg Paul for AM 1130 and 99.9 FM in Prescott, 95.5 FM in Prescott Valley and Cottonwood, the talk of the Quad Cities, KQ&A.

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1: Hi, everyone, from 48th and 6th in Midtown Manhattan, heard around the country, around the world. This is the Brian Kilmeade Show. Our first time in studio, Jonathan Hunt's going to be here. I've talked to him in Los Angeles. He doesn't like to talk to me in New York for the most part, but he kind of roped into it because we have something in common. We cannot believe how great this World Cup is, and we spent our whole lives playing soccer. Of course, he is in England where they invented the game. So I imagine it's like imbued. For me, it's more of a choice. It's an unfathomable choice considering I was in the 70s when there's really nothing going on except the NASL and was a hot league for a while. Howard Cosell famously said, soccer is the sport of the future. And he was one thing. He was very wrong about that. The future could be now, though. After we speak to Jonathan, I also got Kian Taj Bakish. And he is a visiting professor of international relations at NYU. And he recently got out of jail in prison in Iran, thanks to Joe Biden writing, I think, a $6 billion check. And he has a great perspective because a lot of his relatives are still there about how effective the U.S. campaign has been. So before we get to Jonathan, talk World Cup and more, another area of his expertise is the Middle East. So let's get to the big three.
2: Number three.
3: We look forward to the final match on Sunday, and I know the president looks forward to attending, but I think the world saw that this president and this country is able to put on the greatest show in sports in the world.
1: True. Caroline Leavitt on the money. She comes back as press secretary yesterday. World Cup comes to a close Sunday. What it means to America culturally, financially, and domestically, and what it could do for U.S. soccer if they spend their money right.
2: Number two.
4: A majority of Democrats in this building refused to vote to send billions of dollars in weapons to the Israeli military.
1: And Democrats are proud of that. 103 in the House voted to cut off Israel. Unthinkable just a couple of years ago. Israel losing support in the U.S., and there's a fallout in the region and around the globe. Why? I think it's absolutely and abundantly clear they remain our most loyal ally in the world.
2: Number one.
5: We came close to taking just about everything away from the Houthis once before. We didn't finish that campaign because they were willing to do what? They were willing to stop. And they know full well what's coming if they attempt to do this.
1: Yep, day six, and the game plan is clear. Systematically, militarily, take command of the strait. Iran knows it and might use the Houthis, as you heard Jack Keane just mention, as leverage if they could stop action in the Red Sea. We'll play this out, what it might turn out to be, President Trump's most effective, risky, and rewarding military campaign. You know, you just told me how many times, Jonathan, you've been in the Middle East, in Israel, for long periods of time.
6: Yeah, since 2002 I've been going there. Yeah.
1: So can you explain, knowing what you know about Israel and what they've been up against since the attack on October 7th, the change in sentiment towards them here?
6: I think it's inexplicable. I think they have lost the PR campaign, certainly. Why that has happened is much more difficult to explain. But I think you look at what's going on in American colleges. You look at the anti-Israel sentiment there, the anti-Israel sentiment being put forward by a lot of professors in American colleges. And, you know, I've seen it with my own kids, to be perfectly honest. They are persuaded by that. It's the trendy thing to do, I think, to be anti-Israel. And it's deeply sad because it's not born out of a recognition or an understanding of the situation on the ground. I think it's tragic what the anti-Semitism we're seeing here.
1: Are you surprised that J.D. Vance has had trouble pushing back on it? In fact, subtly, I think he's playing into it. Listen to him with Joe Rogan, Cut 15.
7: And then can I just say one other thing about this? Because there are people, you know, you see Mike Pence, who's sort of a super hawk, my predecessor, who say this. There are people, you know, who are super hawkish in the American system who have attacked the deal and frankly, in some ways, have tried to derail the deal. And what I always say to those people is, what is your proposal? What is your actual argument?
1: And he went on to say a lot of that pushback is from elements in the Israeli government. But the deal is, in my view, it's a terrible deal. The MOU is an absolutely awful deal.
6: Yeah.
1: And for people to criticize, for him to think that he's not open for criticism on a deal that he just parachuted into is crazy.
6: Yeah, I would agree. The MOU was a terrible deal, remains a terrible deal.
1: You're just speaking for our Gulf allies and Israel when
6: right.
1: you say
6: I don't think you can trust the Iranians on anything. And the language in the MOU was loosely written. I don't know where we go from here, because to make the Iranians understand there has to be change, you have to do, I think the only option at this point is to do more militarily. And I don't know that the president and the American people, for that matter, have the stomach for that.
1: You know, what the president's doing is not trying to sell it, just do it. And he first, you know, take a pause, see if we can get a deal. Took a pause, thought he had a deal a couple of times. I think he does talk to people that sound reasonable. And Steve Witkoff, who he really likes, says the foreign minister is ready to cut a deal and makes Vahidi and the IRGC look at the unreasonable ones. Where if you listen to people that really know how the Iranians operate, there's really no difference. They just use that as a way to get a better deal.
6: Yeah, they're playing for time, as they always do. And
1: because they know it gets closer to the midterm.
6: Right, and what strikes me as the terrible thing here is that the only talk we have now is about the Strait of Hormuz. It's like everybody's forgotten the nuclear issue, which is the whole point of the thing in the first place. Now we're just talking about getting ships through the Strait. It's crazy.
1: Right. And one thing that General Keane did bring up to me this morning is because now they're getting a nuclear program, getting a nuclear bomb is further away.
6: Yeah.
1: Since 2025 for Midnight sure. Hammer. Then we keep hitting it. We don't have any control of the pickaxe because it's so far underground, but I may wonder if there's a game plan for that. But the goal is now to physically, militarily take back the Strait. From what you know about the topography there and knowing that how easy and convenient and drones are, do you think that's possible?
6: I think it's really difficult without putting troops in much more harm's way on Karg Island, etc. That is a huge stretch of coastline. It's about equivalent to the entire west coast of the U.S. in terms of the length. So how you control that completely, and you can keep taking out Iranian assets along the strait there, but all they need are these tiny boats. And also, you've got a multi-million dollar tanker. Are you really going to take the risk if Iran says we will? All they need to do is say, we will blow you out of the water. That's all they need to do. It's the threat. No, none of these companies want to take the risk.
1: Yeah, if you can show that no one's been hit, I don't think, in 3 or 4 days, and then if you show the damage has been done, perhaps they would be able to insure it. Let's talk about the World Cup. You're going to be covering it Saturday and Sunday. You're going to be out there. You've been covering it for the last 3.5 weeks, and you grew up playing soccer.
6: I did.
1: And how's the U.S. done?
6: U.S. did very well early on. The capitulation against Belgium was terrible to see. They just did not come, I think, with their minds in the right place. So it's been great for U.S. soccer. I wish they had gone at least one round further, because I think that would have really made a big difference. And it was the mindset against Belgium. Two things. A couple of the players said after that game, we all thought we were going to be going to LA tomorrow for the quarterfinals. If you're going into that game with that mindset that you've already run and won and you're on your way to LA, wrong mindset at Elite Sports. So I think that was a problem. I also think they were affected a lot more than anyone will admit by the Balogun red card controversy. And I think in a way it would have been better for the US if that red card had stood, because they had the moral high ground then. They had the sense of injustice fueling the fire for them. Instead, with the red card, the suspension rescinded, it all flipped to Belgium, that moral high ground, and they ran on that fuel and they were determined to win. And I think that made a huge difference on the day.
1: So do you think that we reevaluate youth soccer in this country? Everyone plays, but we don't achieve on the men's side. And they talked about setting up an academy system that would be free, get the young David Beckham, pull him out, get him an academy, but don't charge the family.
6: Right.
1: We should have enough money to be able to do that.
6: For sure we should have enough money to be able to do that. And that is, you know, my daughters both played youth soccer. it's expensive. It's really expensive to do that. And as you keep moving up a level. So, yeah, they need to change the way it's run. And I think an academy that you take the kids in, and if they've got the talent, you are not looking for money from the families, is a great idea.
1: So let's talk about the final. You have Argentina looking for the first repeat World Cup champion since 1962 against Spain, the European champions. Right away, I feel like Spain goes in the favorite. Do you?
6: Spain would be my favorite. I picked Spain before the tournament began to win it all. I wavered a little bit when France were playing so well. But yeah, I think Spain has it enough. They won't do the stupid substitutions and backing off that England did in the semifinal against Argentina. I think they've got enough. They play beautiful soccer. They know how to keep the ball. They will have a plan for keeping Messi off the ball. But I say Spain without 100% conviction, because any team that has Messi, as they've shown again and again in this World Cup, you give them 6 minutes at the end and they're behind and they can still win.
1: Well, what is your takeaway, Jonathan Hunt, of why Cape Verde gave him such a hard time and why Egypt almost beat him?
6: Because I don't think Argentina are a great team. They're a very good team. I don't think they are a great team until Messi decides it's time to be a great team. So if he decides that in the final on Sunday, they have every chance of winning. If Spain can come up with a plan to close him down, I do not believe the rest of the Argentinian players around him have the ability to do it without Messi functioning at the highest level.
1: And now Spain had this vaunted defense that many people thought wouldn't be as strong, but it has been as strong.
6: Well,
1: right?
6: One goal they've conceded in the entire World Cup so far. So they've been incredible. Their midfield, Rodri, I think, is probably the best midfielder playing in international soccer right now. So they're great. And then we still are waiting for Lamine Yamal, 19 years old, the Messi to be in a way, to fire on all cylinders. If he does that, Spain, I think, would probably be unstoppable.
1: And right now, you're going to get 3 o'clock in the afternoon. The pregame starts at 11 a.m. Eastern time. We'll be out. I'll be out there with Fox and Friends, and you'll be out there all day. And of course, doing the recap at night. But you got to feel like the ratings are going to be through the roof.
6: Oh, I'm sure they will. I mean, it's a marquee matchup. Like you say, reigning world champions against the current champions of Europe. It's the game, I think, that if anybody thought about what do we want at the end, that's the game you would have chosen. It's going to be a box office. And the ratings have already been through the roof for so many games. Fox Sports has done an incredible job in their coverage. Rebecca Lowe, my fellow English person, has been incredible. I think Zlatan, Alexis, and Thierry, all amazing. Thierry, I think, is going to go somewhere else at the end of this, is my prediction.
1: What do you mean?
6: I think Thierry might be the next manager for France.
1: Really?
6: You heard it here first.
1: Without any coaching experience?
6: He has some coaching experience, and he just has, I think, the best soccer brain out there right now. And I think if he's not, then France are missing an opportunity. I think he would be a great national team manager.
1: So if you look for a coach to outcoach another coach, you would think the teacher would outcoach the student. And Scolani was a student. He said as soon as he was done playing, he went to Spain to a coaching academy, and his coach was Luis de la Fuente. Is that how you say it?
6: Yep.
1: So that was his coach.
6: Yeah.
1: And they've been friends ever since.
6: I know.
1: So think about that. What are the chances of that?
6: I know. It's great. What are the chances of so many things here? What are the chances of Messi having given a bath to a zero-year-old Lamine Yamal? So there's this photo out there. It was taken in 2007. There was a UNICEF charity shoot. They were looking for babies in the Barcelona area. Lamine Yamal's mom put him up for that. He got the job sitting in a bath, and a 20-year-old Messi is giving him a bath. It's a weird photo to have chosen anyway. But that full circle moment, they had no idea that Lamine Yamal was going to become a prodigiously talented soccer player when he was, I think he was 5 months old at the time.
1: And right. I don't think they'll reenact it.
6: Let's hope not.
1: Yeah. That would be troublesome. We'll see what happens. And lastly, this will be Messi's last World Cup game, correct?
6: You've got to think. He's 39 years old. So you've got to think this is his last World Cup game. And, you know, while I would like Spain to win because Argentina knocked out England, you could not begrudge Messi another World Cup if he does win it.
1: 44? Are you kidding?
6: Yeah.
1: I mean, that would be crazy.
6: It would be crazy. I mean, the dude is showing no signs of slowing down in this World Cup. He's amazing.
1: I know it is. And the other thing, the last twist would be, where did he star most of his career?
6: Yes,
1: in Spain. Barcelona.
6: Yeah.
1: So people of Spain love the guy.
6: Yeah. It's hard not to love him.
8: Right. I mean, he seems like a good person.
6: Yeah. That's the difference. Ronaldo from Portugal has always been in that conversation of the best of all time. But I think you have to put personality in there and character. Messi is such a good character.
8: So at the end of the game, we saw Bellingham, one of the best players in the world, kind of lose his mind a little bit. Could you describe what you know has happened after England lost?
6: Bellingham is a great guy, but he does have a short fuse. And there are a couple of that was a tough game. Argentina were going in hard throughout the game. And then some of the Argentina players were taunting the English players towards the end of it. Bellingham is not a guy who takes kindly to that. He whacked one of the Argentinian players who'd been celebrating in their faces around the back of the head. Bellingham needs to tone it down a little bit. Let his actions do the talking on the field.
8: One of the words I heard, he went up to Messi and says, "What is it like to be taken care of by the higher ups? And Ronaldo is a better player than you."
6: Yeah, well, that's...
8: I mean, come on.
6: Both of those things are stupid, I think. Yeah, there's all this conspiracy theory about FIFA wants Messi to win again. No, Messi is a genius. He turned that England game on his own. Nobody in FIFA, no referees were influencing that. And yeah, Bellingham needs to grow up a little.
8: Right. The cross, it wasn't the goal. It was he went outside and crossed the ball and after it hit the post.
6: On his right foot, which is not his favorite foot either. Right. It was the most perfect cross you could ever see. Also, England had put on basically 11 defenders, and they left a man unmarked in the box. Right. What are they thinking?
8: And you were saying, too, that tied at 1-1, if it went into overtime, you have no forwards left.
6: Right.
8: So what do you think?
6: Yeah, it was the most stupid decisions by Thomas Tuchel. But he's German. I think he ultimately wanted England to lose.
8: Jonathan, see you out there on Sunday. We'll watch your coverage all weekend.
6: Cannot wait.
8: Jonathan
6: thanks,
8: Hunt,
6: Brian.
8: Thanks so much. Back in a moment.
0: Giving you everything you need to know. You're with Brian Kilmeade.

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1: This time, the country elected Donald Trump. And well, remember that warning about the barbarians at the gate? Well, the barbarians aren't at the gate. They are inside, including at the highest levels of government. The president and his cronies are abusing government powers to punish political opponents.
2: Yes, punish political opponents. No, they're trying to straighten out the school system by giving everyone choice. That's Randy Weingarten, a true vile individual whose results for this collective education of the country has gone out of her way to grow the union and hurt the students. It's a remarkable dichotomy. You only think consistent about anything she touches is that inner city kids will pay the price and with lower grades. I mean, if you look at math, there's about 32% that are reading when it comes to reading and math on grade level. It's crazy in fourth and eighth and 12th grade. That's why everyone wants to be in a charter school. That's why when you get into a charter school, if you're a working class parent, especially single parent, you feel like you hit the lottery because it gets you out of the public school system that she has ruined through putting the union first. But it's Donald Trump that's a barbarian, really, that wants to bring back education, that wants to give power to the states to change education for the better and give kids a school choice. Take that $8,000 and you pick the school you want to go to. That makes everybody better.

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16: For Iran, the Straits of Hormuz is a strategic asset. No matter what happens here, they will continue to want to take it back from us because it's number one. They don't have a nuclear power capability. They're not even close to developing a weapon now. This is their number one strategic asset. It gives them leverage over the Gulf states in a region, and they truly want to have an element of control here. And they are willing to fight us for it, and we have got to take it away from them and prevent them from ever getting it back under their control again.
17: General Jack Keane with me on Fox and Friends an hour ago, and he says this is Operation Freedom that stopped in 36 hours because the Saudis didn't want us using their bases. They were nervous about the retaliation. And now he said, screw that. We're going back. You saw that we tried to talk, and you saw the results. I don't know the inner workings. That story will come out soon, I imagine. So now we're in day six of extreme and strategic bombing in Iran. Joining us now is Kian Taj Bakish. He's a visiting professor of international relations at NYU, Iranian-American scholar and former political prisoner released as part of the 2015 Iran nuclear deal, and author of the Iran Crisis Notebook, and you can see that on Substack. Kian, how do you feel about the six-day strategic hit to take back the Strait of Hormuz? Is it working?
18: Well, good morning, Brian, and thank you so much for inviting me on your show. I don't have up-to-date, obviously, military intelligence to be able to assess whether it's going to meet its final objectives. But the first thing I can say as a civilian and as a expert on Iranian and U.S. foreign policy is that for American interests, it was the right thing to do. That is to say, it was clearly the MOU that was signed in June was not to the advantage of the United States. It was some kind of Hail Mary. I mean, I've written on my in my X.com post, I do refer to it as a disastrous document. I think it was a misstep, and I think that President Trump is trying to now address or redress that misstep, because whatever goodwill the United States extended, either naively or not naively, during that MOU was not reciprocated by the Iranian regime. And so there really is no option for US strategic interests to continue the pressure, both kinetically and economically and in across the whole military options like cyber and other kinds of psychological and perhaps even support to Iranians inside the regime.
17: I think you told us that, Kian, and I thought so too, but you're the expert. You live there. You were in prison there, essentially. You were.
18: Yes.
17: So I couldn't believe how bad the MOU was. I thought, okay, maybe in the end, if it ends up good, we're not going to remember what the MOU was, but they're allowed to trade oil right away for 60 days and begin to set operations to take over the Strait. I could easily have read it that way, even though the American intention was they said not to write it that way. So J.D. Vance was asked to defend it, and tell me what you think of this. Cut 15.
19: And then can I just say one other thing about this? Because there are people, you know, you see Mike Pence, who's sort of a super hawk, my predecessor, who say this. There are people, you know, who are super hawkish in the American system who have attacked the deal and frankly, in some ways, have tried to derail the deal. And what I always say to those people is, what is your proposal? What is your actual argument?
17: So I wanted you to take him on. So he was defending his MOU. So what do you say, Kian?
18: Yeah, well, look, I think there really is no defense of the MOU. It was a complete misunderstanding of the Iranians. I mean, Brian, I think we talked about this earlier. Listen, and I wrote about it in my Substack. Day one in which the Iranians, I mean, I'm not nitpicking here. When I know the Iranian mindset when it comes to negotiations. when the Iranians asked the U.S. to change the location of the talks that ended up in Oman, I said to myself, it's over. When the Americans accepted that, I said it was over. What the Iranians were doing was setting the parameters. They were testing J.D. Vance and his team about how far they could manipulate him and push him. And it was, in my view, and I warned this in public. I mean, I'm not a senior official with I don't have the ear of the officials, but if anyone had asked me, I said, please do not. And I think I may have even said this on your show, yeah. Brian, you do not send the second most powerful politician in the world who represents the entire American people. You don't send him to meet a fourth level Iranian politician in Islamabad, where he has been drawn, you know, why Islamabad? It was decided by the Iranians. Why Pakistan? Because the Iranians knew that the Pakistanis were against Israel, that the Pakistanis would support them. Look, the Pakistanis have supported Iranian nuclear program. They gave them the secrets, the Khan Q network years ago. It was a Pakistani rogue scientist that gave Iranians nuclear secrets.
17: AQ Khan?
18: Yes, that's right. That's right, AQ Khan. And they were in touch with the North Koreans. And then the Pakistanis, so the very acceptance of the vice president to even go along with the Iranians in changing the location, and then even more embarrassing, and I warned this, Brian, over again, is that we should never accept. This is undignified for the great superpower of the United States. We should not accept a childish arrangement where the Iranians say, we will not meet you face to face in public, and it'll be like, you know, you're in this room and I'm in this room, and we send little notes to each other. All of this, Brian, was an attempt by the Iranians to see how far they could push around the American delegation. Mm-hmm. And what they saw was the Americans went all the way. They changed it. And then there was this other indignity. Remember the first night that they were supposed to go to Switzerland? J.D. Vance, our vice president, was sort of on the tarmac. And then the Iranians said, well, you know what? We're not coming. And that he had to say, well, I don't know, maybe I'll just hang around on the tarmac until the Iranians let me know when it's good to come. We should be setting the parameters. We should be setting the location. We should say we will not meet with anyone except in public and face to face. What are we? We are untouchable. We are the American. So I think the whole thing was a disaster from the beginning. And then the actual content of it was even more shocking. And I think that it came from the fact that, unfortunately, that delegation led by J.D. Vance was inexperienced and also naive and did not have good advice. And then, unfortunately, in this very disturbing, I think, conversation with Josh Rogan, I mean, there are two things about that. First of all, to peddle anti-Israel, typical almost anti-Semitic conspiracy theories about well-funded secret groups that are trying to undo my MOU. No,
17: you're quoting him. By the way, you're quoting him, Kian.
18: I'm quoting him. And then what I wrote in X.com was not about the content. I said, my goodness, Mr. Vice President, take responsibility. He said, and I quoted him, and he said, and I quoted this exactly in my X.com post, what used to be called Twitter. I said, you know, what he said was this. He said, what really bothers me is when American politicians allow themselves to be influenced by foreign forces. And I pointed out very simply, I said, you know, come on, Mr. Vice President, can you hear what you're saying? If you allow someone to influence you, be a man and take responsibility, own it. You don't have to do it. In the first, in President Trump's first term, The Israeli prime minister and his own inner circle, including people like Ambassador Bolton, who writes about this in his memoir, they went to President Trump and they said, I think we should launch regime change and military operations against Iran. And President Trump said, no, I don't agree with that. And then in his second term, he was open to it. That is to say, it is the U.S. president's responsibility in the end to decide what advice, what influence he's going to allow to, to influence him and to shape his decisions. It's our decisions. We are the superpower. And so I was just very disturbed by the entire approach and the lack of ability to take responsibility and to say that, okay, we were essentially played by the MOU and it was going to unravel, and it did unravel.
17: Right. And I could say, you know, there's a misinterpretation on rule number 5 and number 14. That it's not the way and you could say that. But the bottom line is they left open the management of the strait to Oman and Iran after the 60 days. And they weren't even waiting 60 days. They were shooting at ships for not listening to them right away. So I want you to hear what General Keane said. And I thought this was conventional wisdom, but I loved your perspective of going inside the Iranian mindset. This is what Cut 11.
14: I've never bought the fact that there's that much of a division. The guy that was ahead of the political side of his Gagalbov, look at his best friend in life is Qasem Soleimani. They joined the IRGC together. They became generals together. He then moved to the diplomatic side and moved away from the military side of the IRGC. Soleimani went on to fame, obviously, and became established a professional relationship and a personal one with the Ayatollah, and nobody in between. And he ran, obviously, the entire foreign policy instrument of supporting the proxies. I believe these guys are much more on the same page than people think. They are committed to what Iran has always stood for.
17: So when people say, I'm talking to the foreign minister, I'm talking to the speaker, much more moderate than the IRGC, which is led by Vahidi, I think. That's why we're and they're dealing with them as if they're the good guys and the bad guys are the IRGC. The General Keane does not buy it. He thinks they're speaking from the same hymn book.
18: Brian, I cannot believe we're falling for the same play that the Iranian regime has been using for 25 years. I've been writing about this. I've been talking about that. I have been in many meetings with people like Gholibaf, the previous foreign minister, the deputy minister, the IRGC. When I was in prison and being interrogated, I was interrogated many hours by very senior. I couldn't see them because I was blindfolded and facing a wall, or sometimes I think I once was possibly, I can't prove it, but I think I was interrogated either by Qasem Soleimani's deputy, who was sat behind a one-way mirror, and he wanted to know, and he wanted to ask me who in the White House and the CIA and all those things I was in touch with, and I said, you don't really believe that I'm a member of the CIA, do you? And he looked. I heard a silence. And then the person who was sitting next to him that I could see by the wall, he said, look, actually, if we don't believe you're a member of the CIA, because if you had been, we would have killed you already. And he was absolutely serious. He said, you would be dead. I cannot believe that this play is still going on. And a lot of it has to do, Brian, with, unfortunately, I wrote a very long critique of these so-called Iran experts, who I have referred to uncharitably as the useful idiots of the Iran think tank world. They're the ones in Washington that peddle this distinction between hardliners and think over and over again. And I cannot believe that we're still falling for it. Look, I'll tell you one simple thing. I told this on national TV, and no one seemed to take this seriously at the time. When Vance went to Islamabad, I said, where is the photograph? There was no evidence up to this day, Brian, It's like a scoop, but I'm a scientist. I'm a political scientist. I look for evidence. Where was the photograph of Vance and Golubov in the same room, let alone shaking hands? There wasn't. Now, I'm not being a conspiracy theorist. What I'm saying is that two things are possible. One is actually they never met in person. Second, if they did meet in person, why on earth would the American delegation not agree to keep that photograph hidden? And the reason is because of a very simple rule that unfortunately American policymakers who have unfortunately not enough knowledge about the complicated psychology of Iranians and the Middle East. Look, Brian, in the Middle East,

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0: Don't buy that.
1: It's unbelievable, Keon. You're 100% right. Keon Taj Bakish, visiting professor at International Relations at NYU. And, of course, you were held political prisoner as part of the 2015 Iran nuclear deal. You were able to get out, and author of The Crisis Notebook on Substack. Keon, always great to talk to you. Hopefully have good news to talk about soon. 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
4: Arizona News Audio, I'm Jeff Scott. Stormy forecast, the reason for concern for possible flooding in the burn scar areas of our state. Tiffany DeVilla with the Department of Forestry and Fire Management saying dry lightning is also a threat.
5: We take into consideration the possibility of the dry lightning holdovers, which are lightning strikes that have held over for a couple of days, and then in the next 48 hours, you'll see a column of smoke.
4: DeVilla suggesting those who live near burn-scarred areas to grab sandbags from their local fire station. President Trump delivering a speech to the nation from the White House last night, saying he's declassifying evidence showing the American election system is vulnerable to interference and fraud, singling out China. Political analyst Jim Heath in Lake Havasu City.
6: Is, I believe, attempting to manipulate the past and rewrite it to some degree while looking at the midterm and trying to get his supporters scared enough about communists running loose in America that they show up at the ballot box.
4: President saying voters' data in 18 states have been bought, stolen, or hacked by China. Gas prices in the state up to $4.16 a gallon this morning, a 25-cent increase over the past week. Aldo Vasquez with AAA saying the prices continue going up since fighting resumed in Iran.
7: What we're seeing right now is the instability along the Strait of Hormuz and the increased tensions in the Middle East is contributing to that increase at the pump. And so crude oil prices have risen towards around $80 per barrel.
4: Most expensive gas in the state, $4.31 a gallon in Yavapai County. La Paz County, the cheapest at $3.97. Arizona's unemployment report for the month of June, mixed signals, better than expected payroll employment, but weaker household labor market indicators. Doug Walls with the Office of Economic Opportunity says the unemployment rate went up again.
8: The state's seasonally adjusted unemployment rate increased in June, while the seasonally adjusted labor force declined over the month. This combination indicates that household employment weakened even as fewer individuals participated in the labor market.
4: Rate increased by 0.1% to 4.9% from 4.8% in the month of May. U.S. unemployment rate decreased from 4.3% to 4.2%. 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

0: Brian Kilmeade.
1: We look forward to the final match on Sunday, and I know the president looks forward to attending, but I think the world saw that this president and this country is able to put on the greatest show in sports in the world. And we are a kind people, we are hardworking people, and we have the best country on the planet.
2: People just seem to love it, too. And $20 billion later, they're saying, you know what? This World Cup has been a huge success. And I'm sure Mexico and Canada did great, too. I mean, look at... We were all worried about the cartels, in Mexico, and you should be. And then in Canada, I didn't hear any buzz about it, but I'm not in Canada. They did great. And the Canadian team did well. They got knocked out in the same round as we did using an American coach. But I would also add that when you look overall, we got to take that money and you got to grow the game. And I think we got to find a way to get that to youth soccer, getting some inner city fields built and start going beyond that. They also have a major academy in Atlanta, and I think that could be a great place for kids to develop.
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7: Fox News, I'm Deanna Jalosi. The U.S. expanding its air campaign to include bridges near the Strait of Hormuz. The attacks designed to cut off a key supply route for Iranian forces.
8: Strait of Hormuz has been very active for the past 6 days, as well as its coastline, and remains very tense this morning. Recent U.S. strikes have targeted bridges in some of the port cities there. Bandar Khamir is one of the port cities. We've seen Bandar Abbas hit for several days in a row now.
7: Fox's Mike Tobin. Now an update on the cyclosporiasis outbreak sickening thousands across the country.
9: Health officials are investigating Taco Bell's iceberg lettuce supplier as a possible source for the outbreak. The FDA and CDC traced the illness in some states to lettuce grown in Mexico. The Wall Street Journal reports it's from a company called Taylor Farms.
7: Fox's Nate Foy. More than 5,000 cases in 34 states, most of them in Michigan. 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
0: Good morning. It's Friday, July 17th. Up next, your local news and a check of the weather forecast. I'm Greg Paul, reporting for the Talk of the Quad Cities. 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With more storms hammering Yavapai County and other areas of the state, there's reason to be concerned about burn scar areas.
11: Areas with no vegetation to stop floodwaters are a concern, along with dry lining in the midst of this monsoonal activity.
12: We take into consideration the possibility of the dry lightning holdovers, which are lightning strikes that have held over for a couple of days, and then in the next 48 hours, you'll see a column of smoke.
11: Tiffany Davila with the Arizona Forestry and Fire Management Office has some advice if you live in high-risk flooding areas.
12: Make sure that you have high visibility and you know the possibility of flooding impacts from those burn scar areas. Get those sandbags ready. Reach out to your local fire departments or fire districts. See if they have sandbags at their department, but be prepared.
11: Coconino National Forest orders are in effect due to the 27,000-acre pocket fire near Sedona. Stage 2 restrictions are in effect through September 30th, but they may be lifted earlier if conditions improve. I'm Bill Monroe reporting.
0: ADOT is offering some safe monsoon driving tips. ADOT spokesman Kelsey Moe explains it's vital to take the proper steps if you end up in the middle of one of these storms.
13: Turn off all your lights and then set the parking brake and take your foot off the brake.
0: Moe describes what you should do if you're not in a position to exit the road.
13: Pull off the paved portion of the roadway and get as far right as we possibly can.
0: Verde Valley Fire District officials are reminding drivers if they encounter a flooded roadway, turn around, don't drown. Weather changes quickly, and most cars, trucks, and SUVs can be swept away in as little as 1 or 2 feet of water. Prescott Valley Public Works officials are clarifying who's responsible for cleaning up culverts and drainage ditches.
14: Culverts are maintained by the Public Works Department. Roadside ditches are the property owner's responsibility, and town staff won't remove debris from them or maintain them. To maintain your ditches, use a shrub rake, shovel, or other tools to remove leaves, debris, gravel, and dirt from pipe openings. Dispose of material away from storage water runoff flow to keep it from re-entering the drainage ditch and culvert. In order to prevent drainage issues on your property, avoid raking, blowing, or dumping leaves or grass clippings in the drainage ditch and culvert. If you choose to hire a professional to perform maintenance or repairs in your drainage ditch, make sure they obtain the proper permits and permission for the work and follow all required procedures. I'm Lindsay Draper reporting.
0: 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The Northern Arizona Wranglers indoor football team hit the road to take on the Tucson Sugar Skulls. Kickoff is at 4:30 this Sunday afternoon. That's your news. 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
0: 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For the Prescott area, thunderstorms today with a high temp of 72, cloudy tonight with a low of 63, and rain tomorrow, 77 for the high. In the Verde Valley, thunderstorms with a high of 83 today, this evening cloudy with an overnight low of 73, and showers on Saturday with a high of 88. That's your forecast. 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
2: Hey, so glad you're there. It's a lot going on. The president's going to be in New York City today. He's going to go to Trump Tower and kick off the final weekend of the World Cup. which he brought here, along with FIFA, said, okay, run it. It's been better than anyone thought. I think that Andrew Giuliani deserves a lot of credit for that, too, and all the venue operators. And FIFA knows how to run things, let's be honest. Whatever you want to say about him, cost too much. He thought the tickets were too expensive. They got to control too often. People say there's corruption around it. I haven't seen it this time around. I think the biggest controversy is going to be the VAR and how you use videotape replay. But that's for a different time. Shannon Bream standing by. Tommy Lahren's going to be with us at the bottom of the hour. So let's bring in Shannon now. Shannon, will you, for one, be sad when the World Cup comes to an end? Because I know your husband's a big soccer guy.
17: 100%. And listen, I was not a huge soccer fan. Please forgive me. I know it is the center of your life. But the World Cup has definitely won me over. I mean, the excitement, I got to go to one of the matches. I mean, it's just, I am, you know, not soccer's number one fan, but I've definitely been moved into the I will watch this moving forward column.
2: Now, tonight, so it's going to come to an end on Sunday. You're going to be doing your show from there?
17: I'm not doing my show from there, but we are going to check in with Jonathan Hunt, who will be there. We hope the weather improves for you guys a little bit up there and that people get to have just an amazing blast of a time.
2: Good. Yeah, Jonathan Hunt was very, you know, he was saying, I got this network spot coming up. I go, what network? And he said, Fox. And I said, do you know the person? And he said, Shannon Bream. And I said, I know Shannon Bream. He did not believe me that I know Shannon Bream.
17: Listen, I don't know if you should brag about that, count that as a plus or a minus. I mean, not everybody's going to put that in the win column for you.
2: It's a plus, but I'll be at that game too, doing some coverage on Fox and Friends. It's a cable outfit.
17: I've heard of it.
2: Yes, and then hopefully we'll see a good game at 3 o'clock in the afternoon. How nice of it to get this game over with early so we don't have to stay up late at night for people who do morning shows.
17: I mean, you get up at 2:30, and I think that it's awesome. Or maybe earlier than that, 2 o'clock, I don't know. 2:30. But I think it's fantastic that you have such an influence on FIFA that you were able to get the game in the afternoon.
2: Yeah, and I got
17: a
2: red card reversed.
17: Thank you for the rest of the country for doing that.
2: And I got a red card reversed. That really blew up my face. That really didn't work out too good. But we'll see how that goes.
17: I have often given you red cards.
2: Right, which is you sit me out for 2 days, which comes off my personal time, which doesn't work out for
17: well,
2: me.
17: Listen, then you're doing 10 less jobs than the normal 50 you do every week.
2: So let's talk about what's happening with Iran. I love this military plan we're putting together to stop talking to Iran. I found the MOU was a train wreck. And I feel as though the only thing they understand is something no other president's done, and that is systematically, physically, militarily open the strait. That's when their process of doing. But by the time you hop on the air on Sunday and me Sunday night, are we going to see the Houthi rebels trying to close the Red Sea?
17: Yeah, that's a great question, because obviously it seems like the concentrated strikes that we're doing right now are aimed at cutting off the IRGC's ability to restaff, resupply, because they're the holdup in this whole thing. Obviously, you control the strait, then Iran has enormous leverage. But you're right. I mean, do the Houthis try to get in on this act and come at it from another angle? Because if you can control those, then their leverage is gone and the conversation is over.
2: Yeah, I want you to hear what Jack Keane told me this morning about the Houthis getting involved, and he's almost saying, I dare you, let them try to do that, because he doesn't feel it's going to be profitable for them. Here's what he told me this morning, and that is cut number six.
18: We came close to taking just about everything away from the Houthis once before. We didn't finish that campaign because they were willing to do what? They were willing to stop interfering with the Red Sea and the Suez Canal, which Bab Mandab leads to it. And they know full well what's coming if they attempt to do this. And it would likely bring the Israelis back into this and major combat operations again. So that's their choice to make, certainly. But we can deal with that if they execute that.
2: So he's saying don't panic if it happens. Now, immediately, the price of a barrel of oil could double, but he thinks we could just wipe them out because we almost did the last time. Now, think about it. Why aren't the Houthis involved already? What do they have to lose? If they felt impervious, they would have been rocking everybody. There's got to be a reason.
17: Well, and the thing is, this has gone on for decades, this funding that flows into Iran or allowing them to evade sanctions in some cases, you know, waivers, those kinds of things. Where does this money go? To all of their proxies. And that just means that they have built a network across the region and beyond. I mean, they have the ability to strike other places, too, that is on their team, that is going to be backing them and doing whatever they have to try to keep them intact moving forward. But it's because of decades of money and infrastructure that has flowed to these proxies, that means we're not just cleaning up the problem with Iran, it's all of these other offshoots from Iran.
2: I want you to hear what the Iranian military spokesperson said yesterday. Cut 13.
19: In no way will we allow the United States, as a foreign and extra-regional country, to interfere in the Strait of Hormuz. This is Iran's invaluable red line.
2: It might be more valuable than a nuclear weapon. And guess what? We're interfering in the Strait of Hormuz. We've already interdicted turned around three ships and took out one. We're telling them they can't trade anymore. Yesterday, we took out one of their so-called ghost fleet. Mm-hmm. So we are sending this message. And I think at first you thought Trump should explain this to everyone. And now I think it's to his advantage. He knows the war is not popular. He thinks it's necessary. I agree with him. But so he thought, I'm going to lowball it. I'm just going to do my thing. I'm not going to talk about it. And I think that's smart, just judging by how he wants this over with soon, but he's got to turn up the heat in order to finish it off.
17: First of all, were you surprised that the Iranian guy's English was so good?
2: I was. Some people think he's a translator.
17: Some people do, and some people believe that. Listen, the fact that is, I think he's tried to do the diplomatic thing. The problem is that even when we were trying actively before any of the kinetic action began months ago to do the diplomatic thing, they weren't even willing to come to the table about things like their ballistic missiles, which we now know can reach all these European capitals and go much farther than we thought. So at some point, you have to ask yourself the question, what is the point of diplomacy with them? They're not honest.
2: Yes.
17: They're probably not going to stick to these agreements. And I do think you're right. The president's gotten to this point where, listen, this is the show of force. The total destruction is the only thing that they understand. This has been 47 years of yelling death to America and death to Israel. You know, maybe it's time for a change in strategy.
2: Well, the Iraqi militias, sympathetic to Iran, sponsored by Iran, have put a $10 million bounty on the president's head. We know they have posters in their downtown in Tehran, which has no water, but they have a poster of the president in a casket. And now we're really turning up the heat. I think they're trying to kill. I think they put somebody else on their kill list. Might be, I forgot who it was right now, but not important. But, I mean, they're not backing down on their rhetoric and what they want to do. But I also think it's interesting that we're not just doing it militarily. We're doing it financially. Mm-hmm. Victoria Coates, talk about what the Treasury Secretary is doing. Cut 12.
20: I think that economic piece that you mentioned, that's why what's happening with Iraq is so important. Iraq was their safety valve, as was Dubai. That's all getting cut off. Secretary Bessent is going after all of those sort of luxuries of Iran connecting into the international financial network through its partners and allies in the region. That's now all going away. And so what we see, it's not just going to be a game here of days and weeks, but what we see in Iran over the next, what we might say year and a half, might be very similar to what we saw at the end of the Soviet Union. So let's keep an eye on that.
2: What do you think?
17: Yeah, it's a critical piece of the puzzle. And the sad thing is that we know it affects the people of Iran, and the message is constantly, listen, we're not about that. We want to free you from this theocratic, you know, dictatorship nightmare that you're living in. But the sanctions often hurt real people before they really start to hurt the people at the top. But the minute you give waivers and the minute you take your foot off the gas on that, it is the same story over and over again with them, rearming, reconfiguring, propping up their proxies in an endless cycle that you got to go on all fronts. And it seems like this administration is willing to do that.
2: So who do you have on Sunday?
17: So we've got bipartisan senators joining us to talk about all this stuff. We've got Katie Britt and Jean Shaheen. There are a lot of places on foreign policy where they do overlap, and they're working on this Russian sanctions bill that was to be Lindsey Graham's legacy at this point. So we'll talk with them about where the potential off-ramps are, how this thing ends. We've also got Congressman Mike McCaul, who's just been in Ukraine and was awarded a special medal by President Zelensky. You know, is he going to be kind of the Zelensky whisperer in the interim while we figure out who comes next and kind of that special role that Lindsey Graham was playing?
2: Yeah, and we had Mike McCaul on last weekend from Kyiv, and we had to readjust the interview because then we found out Senator Graham passed away, which was just stunning. I thought did you think the sanctions bill was coming up this week? Is it going to come up next week?
17: I think it's probably next week, and you know, there's been talk about whether Iran gets added into that mix, and you know, there everything is so difficult to get done through the Hill, and I think that they really want to get this thing done in a bipartisan way that would honor what Graham was trying to do. So I think that they're going to thread that needle really carefully, probably in the next few days.
2: All right, Shannon Bream, thanks so much. We're going to be watching.
17: Sunday night.
2: Yes, Sunday night, but first I'm going to be covering the World Cup, and you're going to have that on your show, right?
1: Are you wearing a soccer outfit?
2: Do you think I should? Do you think I should pretend like I'm in the game?
1: But are you? Well, who's your team?
2: My team lost in the round of 16. I'm this pro-American guy, you might imagine.
1: I mean, I'm saying now that you're down to these two, can you pick? Or is it too
2: short? I would like to see Argentina win, but Spain is the better team.
1: Okay.
2: All right.
1: Well, if you consider Argentina the underdog, I don't know that they can be. They're so good. Then that's who I'll go with because I like an upset. I like a surprise.
2: All right. Listen, Channing, good luck for reintroducing yourself to your husband because I know he's been MIA for 3 weeks. Go get him.
1: Bye.
2: All right. Listen, Shannon had to run. Correct? Yes. We are, just a quick note, on One Nation on Sunday night, I'm going to have Mike Rowe on. I want to talk about these data centers that New York has now banned for at least a year. Really? Okay. I mean, you could have some demands, like they have their own power source, like to make sure they don't abuse the water table. But why ban them? You stop plumbers, pipe fitters, and electricians from getting jobs and all these other blue-collar jobs. And also, if you want to be part of an enterprising economy, why not be part of the next industrial revolution? But other states are having problems. I think 40% of the new data centers are now under protest. So I want to get the reality on that. I also want to talk about the latest with Iran with the chairman of foreign relations over in the House side, Brian Mast. I think many people think he'd be a great secretary of state, too. I want to talk about the plan that's put in place militarily and if he thinks it'll be effective as an army guy. We're also going to have Brian Johnson on. Brian Johnson, the guy that wants to live forever, not die, and he found out he has a terminal illness. He's doing all these extraordinary experiments for longevity. We'll talk to him about that. You might have heard of him. I think you have. I'm pretty sure you have. Anyway, and then Tommy Lahren's going to be joining us too, as well as Rob Blagojevich. Talk about the corruption in Chicago, what he went through, and what's happening right now. He also was let out of prison, got pardoned by Donald Trump. He's a Democrat. You listen to the Brian Kilmeade Show. Back in a moment.
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26: 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Vote for the only conservative for Attorney General, Warren Peterson. 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

0: so busy, he'll make your head spin. It's Brian Kilmeade.
1: I mean, as long as we continue to do that, you make that official. You make that part of our platform. That's my red line in the Democratic Party. And now you look at the number of people. I'm not surprised by that vote, but for me, that's honestly what I've expected.
2: So that's who he's talking about, 103 or 102 Democrats in the House. Not Hakeem Jeffries, but his whip voted to defund Israel. Now, they're in the minority, but they could be in the majority come, you know, win the election in November and take over in January. And that's what they're going to try to do. And, of course, the president will have to wheel and deal. And I don't know what's going to be happening there. But that's why the prime minister came out of Israel and said, we have to learn to manufacture our own weapons. I don't see it lasting in America much longer. Now, Republicans are on board. Fetterman says, if this continues, I'm going to do something extreme. Listen.
1: My long-term concern has been with the Democratic Party, as I am a member of that, is that our party is going to back away and turn their back to Israel. If our party ever becomes, and just make it official, as the anti-Israel party, you know, that's when I would leave, because that's been a moral clarity for me.
2: But since when do you walk around? You know how much horrible, how many horrible things have happened over a number of years in Syria? When's the last time you saw a protest about human rights in Syria and the brutality of Assad? When's the last time you saw any problems about how Christians were being persecuted in Nigeria, or some of the unrest in with the killing of 40,000 innocent civilians over in Iran? And you walk down the street and you see people protesting because these horrible things going on in these countries. They don't happen. But for some reason, the Palestinian situation, when they were given Gaza and part of the West Bank, if you ask Bill Clinton, the Oslo Accords gave West Bank and Gaza to the Iranians, to the Palestinians, with a land bridge connecting both. Yasser Arafat wouldn't sign off on it. And then that became a terror haven, and then the eruption and the attack on October 7th that cost over 1,000 lives. So that's how we got here. Now we have people saying, oh, I feel bad for the Palestinians. What is your connection to fully understanding the region? My answer is you have no connection there. But now you want to blame Israel, and it's rippling through colleges. Hakeem Jeffries did not vote yet to defund Israel, but you could see how it will change. Cut 21.
3: In the Dear Colleague letter that I sent to the caucus, I laid out the position that I believe we as House Democrats will take as we move forward, anchored in several different principles, including our support for Israel's right to exist as a Jewish and democratic state and homeland for the Jewish people, and at the same time, pressing the urgent need to establish an independent Palestinian state that allows the Palestinian people to live with dignity, respect, and self-determination. Needs to be dealt with urgently.
2: Has he asked the Palestinian people? Because they want one state, and that's without Israel. They don't want the two-state solution. Hamas is still in control. They're in the process of being X'd out. It would be great to get some support after the hostage deal was done and some follow-through with other people besides Jared and Steve Witkoff, who can't do everything and shouldn't be asked to do everything. But this is the line that they believe will get people elected. Remember, Rahm Emanuel went there last week in order to say, Israel, we're going to cut you off. And then Ro Khanna went there and had an incident at the West Bank, looks totally manufactured, would not coordinate with the government, went there and was confronted by settlers. Cut 22 is Ro Khanna and what he wants the new Democratic policy to be. Cut 22.
4: I am voting yes on the Massey Amendment to zero out all aid to Israel. This includes zero aid for offensive or defensive weapons. I just don't see how the United States can support aid to a state that has committed genocide. And frankly, I do not see how we can continue to support a state that detains Americans and an American congressman like me.
2: Really like you? Total theater. He's ridiculous. A chameleon. One thing about Bernie Sanders, not a chameleon. One thing about Nancy Pelosi, she is more practical, but she'll change. But this guy is ridiculous. He's from Silicon Valley, understands the need to be a capitalist, and now is a socialist. He's appearing with Hassan Piker, a despicable podcaster who loves the Cuban government and hates ours, wants Rick Scott killed. And then he goes over there with theatrically, he says he's detained by West Bank settlers. What a joke. And now he says you don't replenish the Iron Dome. Just let rockets destroy Central Israel. Sickening. If you guys give, if any left-wing Democrats listening to us right now, if you give this guy a vote or think for a second that he's presidential material, knowing he stands for nothing except for trying to get elected, you are really going to destroy the country. All right, when we come back, Tommy Lahren joins us. She's getting set to host, co-host the big weekend show from 5 to 8 Saturday and Sunday. And we got One Nation Sunday at 10 p.m. And don't forget, coming up on October 17th, I'll be doing with the Uniting the States tour in Westbury Music Fair, right in Long Island, as well as Rent Bank, New Jersey, the day before on the 16th. BrianKilmeade.com for tickets.

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1: We're envisioning something more like a prime minister, which is the real head of state or the real executive power in most other developed countries. I don't like using that term, you know, willy-nilly, but if we're talking about what actually is democratic and what actually is common sense, it makes a lot more sense to have that, especially when we know that the president has had the ability to, ever since Iraq, actually, like to the ability to arrogate to itself this power that is essentially like, yeah, we can have a paramilitary force that only responds to the president. That's fascism.
2: Yes, thank you, Michelle. Michaela Branigan. She is the chairman of the DSA, National Political Education Committee. And she said, wouldn't it be great to have a prime minister instead of a president? We also know part of the policy is no Senate. That would be interesting. And of course, many of these others say no prisons. It's going to be a great country. I just don't know what country they like to lead. With me right now is Tommy Lehrer and co-host of the Big Weekend Show. It's on 5 to 8 Saturday and Sunday. Also host of Outkicks, Tommy Lehrer and is fearless, which I know is true. So Tommy, is it amazing to you that the DSA is not only proud of their impact, now they're outlining their whole agenda? They also

0: wanted to fund the military.
1: Yeah. Well, when you were playing that, I thought that was Kamala because it was a bunch of word salad and speaking in a circle. I was trying to decipher what she was actually trying to say there. Right. And it took a minute because it was as clear as mud, as they say. I don't really think they know what their platform is. I think they just want to watch everything burn.
0: Right.
1: I don't think they love this country. I think they would love to see this country fail. Some of them are well-intentioned morons, I'm sure. But a lot of them just hate everything America stands for. And they want to rebuild it in the image of a third world nation. And it's up to us to prevent them from doing so. They're well on their way, though, here in New York City and elsewhere.
0: So do you think that Mondami is the beginning or the end?
1: Oh, it's the beginning. It's the beginning because it has to play out. And I'm one of those people who, maybe because I don't live here full time, so sorry to you, but I'm one of those people that I think we have to let it play out in places like this. Let this be the testing ground for it. Here, maybe Los Angeles, Minneapolis, let them try this experiment. Don't bail them out. And I'm sorry for everybody, all the good people that have to be here, but it's got to play out. Because if you go in and you rescue the cities that are turning towards the socialism and the communism, then no one actually understands that it's a failure. It's a failed strategy. So you got to let it fail.
0: So my fear is this is the beginning, and the goal is to have federal power and take these ridiculous ideas, and they're suddenly federal ideas, and that's what worries me. So the 20-somethings evidently not happy. The economy doesn't give them as much opportunity. I could think a look at every generation. There's always some type of struggle, something going on, a war, a pandemic, a recession. So Louisiana Purchase caused a recession. We shouldn't have done it. Double the size of the country. Did we blame anybody for that?
1: This irritates me to no end when I hear that young people are, disenfranchised by this economy. Is that partially true? Perhaps. Yes, things are expensive. I totally get that. Rent in New York City is incredibly expensive. But when you see those same people who say, well, I can't afford a house, and you see them buying every day an iced coffee from Starbucks, you see them taking fancy vacations where they document all their travels and their PTO, they're going to use all their PTO, they're going to go to Greece, they're going to go to Mykonos, they're going to go all these places, they want to go to Erewhon and buy a $12 tonic water. They sit on their cell phone and make TikTok videos and they say, but you know what, it's not fair to me because I can't afford a house. I don't know about you, Brian, but my parents, when they were just starting out, they had nothing. They had to work hard. They had to save money. They didn't go out to eat. They didn't splurge on vacations. They saved money so they could afford a house. So these young people, and many of them are millennials, most of them are Gen Z, saying, but we can't afford things. No, you can't afford everything that you want.
0: Right, yet. At one point, but here's the also thing, not earning it and then blaming others and taking their money. Are you encouraged by the fact that Washington State, for example, has a wealth tax? They put on the ballot, rescind the wealth tax. There's enough signatures, enough support. Now they get to vote to get rid of it because they already saw that they lost Starbucks. Yep. Going to Tennessee. And now others are lining up to go. They just don't want to do it. They don't want to pay an extra 9% because they're successful as companies and as individuals. And now they put on the ballot to rescind it. I love that.
1: I love it. Will it be successful? I don't know. You have to hope that the fair-minded people outnumber the people who just think, oh, yes, the rich should pay more. How many voters are out there who maybe don't work, maybe work very little, maybe would love to be taken care of? How many of those people are voting? How many of those people are encouraged to register to vote and then vote?
0: Right.
1: You have to hope that the people who actually have a stake in the economy and having a good paying job from a lot of these companies that are leaving, you have to hope that they outnumber the people who want something for free. In those places, do they? I guess we'll see, but I don't have a lot of optimism.
0: So the president's speech last night, he mentioned when they got rid of transgenderism or trans for everybody. There's a little of exchange with a doctor that took place on Capitol Hill this week. It was flat out astounding. It was Representative Mary Miller, a Republican from Illinois, asking Dr. Sam Hargood, you would think he's chancellor at the University of California, San Francisco, head of the medical school. Very simple medical question.
2: Has a non-biological woman ever had a baby?
3: A transgender person can.
2: That's not a biological woman. Has a non-biological woman ever had a baby?
3: I would reiterate, we take care of transgender patients.
0: This went on. I mean, we wouldn't answer the question.
1: They know the answer, though, Brian. They just don't want to upset the very, very vocal minority of people who have this as their bread and butter issue. Transgender for all. Men can be women. Women can be men. Cut off body parts at age 6. They don't want to offend those people. They know good and well that there are two genders. They know good and well that men can't get pregnant and have babies and this, that, and the other, but they will not offend that very vocal minority, but especially in California, because a lot of their fundraising and a lot of their beneficiaries depend on that religious issue to them, which is LGBTQ. Mm-hmm. That's their religion.
0: But is it still, didn't Trump give them an off-ramp by telling him we're going to war with DEI and we're pulling back from this and transgenderism? They see it as a 90-10 issue. I thought that this was going to be the green light for scientists, people of the medical profession, to take the off-ramp.
1: No, because this for them is a religion. They are never going to let it go. Woke never went away. It went dormant for a while, mm-hmm. but you're going to see it come roaring back, because now they're capitalizing on maybe some discontent with Trump and the economy, and they're going to bring back all the woke. Mm-hmm. It's not like they're just bringing in the socialism stuff. All the woke is going to come along with it, which makes no sense when you have someone like a Mamdani who is queers for Palestine, but also Islam rules the day. That doesn't really make sense. It doesn't align. But for them, it aligns if it leads to power and control.
0: So it was interesting. Tuesday was the last semifinal game. And guess where the mayor of New York City spent it? Oh. Rikers Island, cut 34.
4: People who are incarcerated here on Rikers, and they too are a part of New York City. The World Cup has been a magical moment for the entire city. These are New Yorkers, and they will be New Yorkers when they get out of Rikers. They're New Yorkers today, and I wanted to celebrate this moment together.
0: Your thoughts about him doing that?
1: You know, I wonder about all the people that are impacted by the folks at Rikers and whatever they did. You know, the way Mamdani talks about them, it's just they just ended up there, right? They didn't do anything to end up
0: there. Made a wrong turn.
1: Yeah, they were in the wrong place at the wrong time, and oh, shucks, they ended up there, and so he must comfort them. What about the families of the people that they murdered, raped, assaulted, robbed, whatever they did? What about those families and their comfort in the World Cup, right? But this is what he does over and over. They want these people among us. I guess at least they're honest about it. They want them all out, and he wants to close it down. He wants them all out on the street. There's not a single person that these far-left wackos want to keep in custody. They want them all out.
0: One just got elected on that platform.
1: Yeah.
0: So I don't even know what to say about that. When you talked before about where do kids go if they want to buy a house, you know, in places like North Dakota is one of the fastest-growing cities, especially for young people. You know why? They make it possible to afford a house.
1: Mm-hmm.
0: They make you get more for your money. So you could do that. If your job is portable and you're starting in your career, there are places you can do these things.
1: Well, and I'm from South Dakota, and you know, we just have a budget surplus, I think, of about $70 million.
0: Right.
1: So South Dakota can do it. North Dakota can do it. Wyoming, Montana, all these other places. A lot of other states that can do it that offer a lot. I would say my home state of Tennessee right now, Nashville. I mean, we're courting Paramount. Come to Tennessee. Starbucks came to Tennessee. I mean, everything is moving to the places where money is treated best, and that brings opportunity.
0: So we're going to watch you from 5 to 8 on Saturday and Sunday, but first, next, in 15 minutes, you're doing what?
1: I'm going down to Outnumbered.
0: And what's going to be your lead story? Do you even know yet, or are you prepared for anything?
1: We are prepared for anything and everything we might be talking about. Listen, we're not supposed to say, I've been told, we're not supposed to say diarrhea. But we're going to be talking about it.
0: That's a good tease.
1: But we will not be talking about it using the term diarrhea. So I have to say it as many times here.
0: Right.
1: So that I don't say it down there.
0: If you wanted to hold off on that, you could have.
1: Listen, they said no using that word there. So I figured with Brian Kilmeade, it's safe. We can go. We can say the D word.
0: Check out Tommy all weekend long and on Outkick. Tommy, thanks so much. You could say whatever you want here, unlike that other show.
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11: 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Gas prices in the state up to $4.16 a gallon this morning, 25 cents more than last week. Alda Vasquez with AAA.
12: What we're seeing right now is the instability along the Strait of Hormuz and the increased tensions in the Middle East is contributing to that increase at the pump. And so crude oil prices have risen towards around $80 per barrel.
11: Arizona's unemployment report for June with mixed signals, better than expected payroll employment, weaker household labor market indicators. Doug Walls with the Arizona Office of Economic Opportunity says the rate went up again.
13: The state's seasonally adjusted unemployment rate increased in June, while the seasonally adjusted labor force declined over the month. This combination indicates that household employment weakened even as fewer individuals participated in the labor market.
11: A person struck and killed by a train in Flagstaff, prompting closure of railroad crossing south of U.S. Route 66. Reason for the crash still under investigation. Much cooler temperatures in the deserts today. Highs dropping to the low 90s, upper 60s in the high country with that likelihood of storm activity. Jeff Scott, Arizona News Audio.
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0: From his mouth to your ears, it's Brian Kilmeade.
1: Would you be for expanding the number of teams involved?
2: Absolutely. As it was proven this time, there was a lot of criticism beforehand that countries that weren't up to it were going to be coming in. Well, most of them really played very well, played competitively, scared the heck out of some of the big teams. But most importantly, if FIFA's mission is to spread the sport around the world, you now have additional countries that have a stake in it, if you will, and also will have some financial benefit from it to grow the sport. And 64, in some ways, is cleaner because you'll get rid of the third-place teams going on into the knockout round. So I'm all for it.
3: So he's for it, and it's more money, too. But I will say this. More games to win in order to get to the finals. And in theory, a lot of guys get banged up in those games. It can really wear you out as opposed to a shorter trip. But I'm fine with that. I'm curious to see what's going to happen. I think they're in four different countries next time, too. So they're spreading out the wealth. And we'll see how the time shift will be. I hope Fox is able to retain it. That's my fear, because now the streamers coming in with the big money, they start blowing everybody out. I hope Fox finds it feasibly reasonable, finds it physically

0: He's a loyal players, and when you have them with you, you know they're going to do their job. You know they're going to fight for you and fight for themselves. So it's not easy to play against them, but my thing was, when you smash me, I'm going to smash you back.
1: Yeah, he's a physical player, and he's very cocky, and that came across on camera. Him and Alexi Lalas do great, and Thierry Henry has been fantastic. Used to be on the Red Bulls, but he also played for Barcelona. Dan Dakic, who's a general sports guy who's really getting into soccer on OutKick, he talked about the fact is people are going to bet on this game, and people are betting. It has a lot to do with, I think, the ratings. It's fine. I think between betting, the sports betting, and pot, I think, are the two most negative things to happen fundamentally in our country. Legalizing both pervasively over the last 25 years. Here's Dan Dakic on what he expects in the final cut 31.
2: Hey, I'm not betting against Messi. You better play the full 90 whatever plus minutes, because Messi, you mentioned it in the introduction, man. Messi shows up late. Got a chance, Argentina does, to be the third team ever to go back-to-back. I'm taking Messi. Spain is terrific, though. Spain's defense is unprecedented. You mentioned the ball control. They don't turn it over.
1: Yeah, so their defense only let up one goal, but they did get tied by Cape Verde early on, and we'll see what happens if Argentina does something they haven't done lately, and that score early and force Spain to go forward a little bit in order to go for a goal. That leaves a vulnerability in the counterattack. But I overall believe that I hope Argentina finds a way to win. I think Spain wins. When they took the, I saw France play, and they looked so good. I was in a Giant Stadium there for the game, and they won handily against Croatia, and it was just toying with them. And they got some world class players there. And then for France to lose 2-0, and I watched that game, and I thought they were dominated systematically, unsensationally, but consistently by Spain. They win 2-0 in the semifinal. Now, there's going to be I know we don't do this. We used to do this all the time, NCAA. There's a third-place game. It's going to be England against France. And that'll be a great game. So see if England can rehab themselves. It means a lot of money. Now, the winning team gets $50 million. So I imagine they probably get maybe $10 million each or $15 million each on the third-place game. So there's incentive to win that game. I know everyone will be watching. That'll be big news, but not as big at 3 o'clock the next day. So that'll be important. So we'll see what happens. In terms of what the president's doing today, the president's going to be giving up away the trophy on the field. Mr. President, some advice. Give the trophy up, but get out. Because what happens is the team rallies around the trophy, and then you get enveloped in it. Not good. So the FIFA president should give it to the FIFA president, or vice versa, who gives it to the captain, and then get out of there. That's key. Caroline Levitt knows this is going to be fun for the president. Cut 29.
3: We look forward to the final match on Sunday, and I know the president looks forward to attending, but I think the world saw that this president and this country is able to put on the greatest show in sports in the world. And we are a kind people, we are hardworking people, and we have the best country on the planet.
1: And I think people love it. I don't think anyone's going to host better. I think the stadiums get 70,000 people, and they're all over the place. The people want to actually come here, and they want to play. So I'll be out there, and my prediction, again, is Spain's going to win, but Argentina, I'm pulling for them because I'd like them to end up on top. My hope is that when the 39-year-old Lionel Messi comes here at 35 and then takes the field at 39, and they said, you're going back to Major League Soccer, your game's going to drop because the quality of play, your opponents and teammates are going to drop. That's why you never go to America, and that's wrong. What happened is David Beckham went over to Real Madrid after leaving Los Angeles, played a high level, and then you have Messi come back and have the fantastic tournament he had at the age of 39 years old. It shows you can come to America. It might not be the Premier League yet, but your game does not have to fall. What was also caution to me, too, is don't want too many international superstars, because the goal is really to grow some American players. I think 22 Major League Soccer players were in this tournament. Hopefully, there'll be a lot more. Meanwhile, quick note, coming up on One Nation on Sunday night, I got Mike Rowe is going to be with us leading off. I'm going to talk to Brian Mast about what the way forward is when it comes to Iran. I love the military plan that we have together now. I think it's been remarkably effective, and I think it's going to be a major breakthrough.

0: Soon. I want to find out what he thinks about that. Brian Johnson is a guy who wants to live forever, never die. He has a terminal illness. How's that going to affect his longevity experiments? And of course, Tommy Lahren is going to bring us the media moments that really matter. And Rod Blagojevich, why Donald Trump got him out of prison. 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
4: Fox News, I'm Therese Crowley. 6 days of CENTCOM strikes on Iran. Now taking down Iran's port infrastructure at Bandar Abbas to keep commercial ships safe.
5: The targeting of roads, bridges, and bases around the port city of Bandar Abbas is significant because it cuts off Iran's Revolutionary Guard Corps supply routes, essentially isolating them. Bandar Abbas is key to controlling the Strait of Hormuz.
4: President Trump with a primetime reveal alleging China interfered in the 2020 election, that 18 states' votes were bought, hacked, or stolen by China.
6: In a rare move, NBC and ABC Fake News have both said that they would not cover this speech. They knew what it was about.
4: Suggesting their FCC licenses be revoked. Taco Bell changing out its Mexican-grown iceberg lettuce, investigated as a possible source of the cyclospora outbreak from California's Taylor Farms. 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
8: 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Good morning. It's Friday, July 17th. Up next, your local news and a check of the weather forecast. I'm Greg Paul, reporting for the Talk of the Quad Cities. KQ&A News brought to you this hour by Arizona Crown Center. More monsoon storms are headed for northern Arizona.
9: That's the word from the National Weather Service as this active rainy pattern continues. Meteorologist Alicia Ryan explains monsoon moisture will remain over the area into the weekend.
10: This afternoon, chance of any activity. Then later this evening, due to any kind of outflow that's developed, precipitation chances increase anywhere between 40 and 60% chance later this evening. And it looks like those chances will be lingering into early to late tomorrow morning as well.
9: Ryan says temperatures will be dropping slightly.
10: what we're expecting is at least Friday and then into Saturday. Saturday will be kind of warming back up. Even throughout the middle of next week, we are currently, as it's forecasted now, to stay below normal.
9: Temperatures will be in the 80s in the Prescott area through next week. Heavy rain can bring dangerous conditions, so Prescott Fire Department officials are recommending residents build a 3 to 7 day emergency kit for family and pets. Stay informed by monitoring weather alerts. I'm Bill Monroe reporting.
11: 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The low-interest economic disaster loan program is designed to help local economies recover from the severe loss of tourism and operational revenue caused by the wildfire. 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Following successful review, the Arizona Department of Military Affairs forwarded the packet to Governor Katie Hobbs for her formal endorsement. The application next goes to the Small Business Administration for final review and a formal declaration of economic injury, which will officially activate the loan program. For more information on the process, visit the Yavapai County Office of Emergency Management website, yavapaiready.gov. Prescott has a new economic development director.
12: 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Most recently, he served as Town of Carefree's first economic development director. 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He starts in his new position on Monday. I'm Lindsay Draper reporting.
11: 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The Northern Arizona Wranglers indoor football team hit the road to take on the Tucson Sugar Skulls. Kickoff is at 4:30 this Sunday afternoon. 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
11: Your KQ&A weather forecast brought to you by Sally B's. For the Prescott area, thunderstorms today with a high temp of 72, cloudy tonight with a low of 63, and rain tomorrow, 77 for the high. In the Verde Valley, thunderstorms with a high of 83 today, this evening cloudy with an overnight low of 73, and showers on Saturday with a high of 88. That's your forecast. 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
17: The Alex Marlowe Show, I'm glad you're here. And I can't tell you guys how excited I am for the content that we got on the show today. Guys, I am hearing myself in my own ear, so if there's any way to fix that, that'd be great. I think it's the Shawner, and this is my fault. I'll tell you guys, I'm on the road, and I brought everything aside from my best invisible headphone, so you guys can't see me. So I'm still getting the double, so you guys let me know when we're all set. So I will say, to start it off, we've got massive news. First of all, Canada wildfires. Mark Carney going around. He's acting as though he's got stuff under control as the Prime Minister of Canada. And what he's doing is he's allowing for his country to burn and American cities to be really the people who suffer the most. American children not being able to go outside because the greatest stewards of Mother Nature cannot handle it. We've also got some breaking news out of the Vermont Senate race. I'm sorry, the Maine Senate race. Vermont, I think Sanders. It's kind of Sanders' race. The Maine Senate race, where I got news for you. Graham Plattner might have been the right pick. You guys will see when I play some clips from their debate that happened yesterday. Plus, hopefully, God willing, we'll talk a little bit about the Odyssey as well, which is coming out, and is just all sorts of nutso stuff happening around that movie, which will be very entertaining for all of you to watch. And we've got Ruben Gallego, known family man, busted with sleeping with his own staff. That's crazy, considering he was best friends with Eric Swalwell. It's always the people you most expect. All that to come in the show, but we'll start with the big news, which is Trump's speech from the White House last night on election integrity. And it was a very interesting speech because it was not actually the typical Trump bombast that you may have expected when it comes to election integrity. This was not, I think, so much political signaling as it was a genuine effort to try to start fixing America's clearly broken election system. I'll give you some top line takeaways that I had, and then I'll share with you some of what I think are the most meaningful clips. But the top line thing is that Trump said that our election data has been stolen or bought and compromised by the Chinese, dating back to the Obama years, but really since 2018. There's a really robust effort by the Chinese to get a hold of our election data, include social security numbers, all sorts of information about American citizens. And there is a widespread cover-up by the Biden's Department of Justice and the deep state, who would not turn over that information to anyone who would have done something about it. So they were happy it was going on. Maybe they encouraged it to go on. They certainly didn't care that it was going on. And the networks refused to cover all this stuff. There's also lots of details about foreign interference in elections as well, such as evidence that Maduro really did rig the Venezuelan elections. We all knew that was the case, but now we have stronger evidence to point to that. And he calls out country after country after country, including Russia, but calling out China in particular is very intense because Trump really does try to avoid calling out China directly. He thinks that the best way to deal with them diplomatically is to treat them like they're big shots and then to fight hard through back channels, through secondary consequences for them by taxing, tariffing, bombing any of their allies, and then talking nicely about China. And largely been a pretty good strategy, I have to admit. As a China hawk, I kind of like what he does. But he called out all sorts of people like Barack Obama, noting that there's, I think, over a quarter of a million non-citizens on federal voter rolls. Shout out California. And he even pointed out that Trump was trying to have an online campaign to get Trump to resign during his first administration. Pay, play, and cheat was the quote. So shocking vulnerabilities, massive data that has been released by Trump's Department of Homeland Security. Mark Wade Mullen will testify today, if he's not testifying already, on this stuff. And that's the main takeaways from it. Now, did he show that the 2020 election truly was rigged? I don't think that's what he showed. I don't think that's what he said he showed. And I think that maybe he would like to show that. And it certainly makes you deeply concerned about our election security, because we all know it's way too complicated the way we do elections. It's too varied. There's too many fail points, points where things can fall off the rails. And this is incredibly important to President Trump, who genuinely believes, as I wrote extensively in Breaking the Law, genuinely believe the 2020 election was stolen. He's not just doing this for political gains. He is saying this because he believes it's true, and he believes his life got immeasurably worse after that happened, not to mention all the people that got wrapped up in all the J6 stuff, which, again, I not like J6, but the over-prosecution, the targeting of normal Americans simply because they knew something wasn't right, that Joe Biden, who was cadaverous at the time, got the record level of votes in American history, and no one has even come close. So everyone knows there's something up. We know what it was. We didn't really get the exact answer yesterday, but I do think that Trump was very clear that this is showing massive vulnerabilities, not proving election was rigged, but he showed there are massive vulnerabilities and we need a robust nationwide effort to try to fix them. And it starts with, drum roll please, the Save America Act, which is sort of unrelated to the stuff that Trump revealed yesterday. But the most important thing that Trump had to say is that let's just start with people bringing IDs to the polls. Let's start making sure people are registered citizens when they go to vote. Of course, this is logical. This is important. This is necessary. But again, you see the media, if they covered it all, you see Democrats, if they bothered to mention it at all, did not note that, yeah, he's onto something here. We don't want the Chinese getting our election data. We don't want the Russians interfering. We don't want any sort of third world country coming in and trying to take advantage of us. We don't want to get manipulated by foreign countries. And we really should be concerned about election fraud. I'll tell you, the Democrats were very concerned about election fraud prior to 2020. And I was concerned about election fraud dating back before 2016 on my SiriusXM show. I used to do shows when I was only on the weekends. I would do shows on election fraud and election integrity because we have enough examples of elections being rigged to know that there are problems. And once you establish there are problems, then it becomes imperative on a democracy, if you want to care about our democracy, that we fix all of them as much as possible. And that's what Trump did. He started getting the ball rolling on that. So will this be not far enough for some people? Sure. Will it be way too far for others? Yes. And I've got some examples of that. People calling for his impeachment, people freaking out online. All that's performative. It was clear what he was doing. He was proving there was massive vulnerabilities, massive places where people could interfere, and proposing a very simple and obvious start to fixing the problem, which is the Save America Act. All right, let's get through some of the most important cuts, and we'll start with cut 22, please, gentlemen.
6: Hundreds of millions of U.S. voter files are in the hands of foreign governments. Our machines and ballot counting systems are exposed to hacking and manipulation and corruption. China and other countries have been trying to meddle in our elections. Evidence of fraud has been buried. Hundreds of thousands of non-citizens and dead people are listed and active on the voter rolls. And yet we still have elections with no voter ID, no proof of citizenship, and tens of millions of ballots floating aimlessly through the mail.
17: That sets up very well what's happening. That sets up what is the central contention, is that our data has been vulnerable to the Chinese. No one should want that sort of thing. Everyone should be very concerned about the numbers that he puts out. And this was a cut that I thought was really, really interesting, which is that the Chinese wanted him to resign and were trying to push him to actually not only lose the next election, but try to resign. Let's play cut 23, please.
6: China engaged in other election-related activities to undermine my first administration and our 2020 campaign. They did not want, and they just didn't want it. They fought like hell not to have it Donald Trump to win, and for good reason. As the documents we are releasing show, CIA reporting explicitly stated, and I quote, in mid-2018, the Chinese Communist Party's policy was to leverage all domestic and foreign elements that were opposed to the U.S. president in an effort to reduce the U.S. president's votes and make him resign or prevent his reelection. Isn't that nice?
17: Not very nice. We don't want foreign interference in our elections. We don't want people like the Chinese government interfering in anything that we're doing, and especially if they're trying to force our president out. This should be an outrage to all Americans, and I'll tell you what the explanation would be if this was happening to a Democrat president. All of the Democrats who were elected would be out there on national TV saying this is nonpartisan, and any Republican who is standing in the way of what we're trying to accomplish now is not a patriot and is a puppet of China or Russia or whoever were the manipulators. So I think Trump's off to a good start here, trying to sound productive, but will the Republicans have his back and pass the Save America Act? More on that when we come back on the Alex Marlowe Show.
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0: All right, I'm going to give you guys some of the top level quotes from the speech yesterday from the White House from the President of the United States. Let's start with this one. This one was pretty out there. Cut 25, please. Talking about Obama's burn bags.
1: Recently, we found significant numbers of burn bags in formation, and this is a group of bags that were used to destroy information given by President Barack Hussein Obama to be burned. It was supposed to be burned. These bags were supposed to be at a different level by different people, incinerated and checked, but it never happened. Maybe we got lucky. We believe this was not done on purpose, but rather through gross incompetence of the people that were supposed to burn the bags.
0: Unbelievable. So they're supposed to burn stuff, and then maybe the people forgot to burn it. I mean, it just sort of sounds like a Arrested Development type episode. But that's the thing with our government, is that everyone is just completely incompetent. And so is it incompetent or is it nefarious? And it's one of these things for me where maybe I'd get my view count up higher if I was more concerned with everyone being super evil. But I think a lot of people are just super incompetent. So always consider that as a explanation for what's really going on when our government fails us. This was pretty clear evidence of voter fraud in Michigan that Trump highlighted. Cut 27, please, gentlemen.
1: In 2020, Michigan State Police raided a Democrat Get Out the Vote organization, corrupt group in Muskegon. And we're so concerned by what they found. They were just so concerned. They couldn't believe it, actually, that they contacted the FBI in Detroit. The documents state that some canvassers admitted to FBI agents that they signed voter registration forms in other people's names, submitted fraudulent registration for people who did not exist, and received gift cards tied to their number of applications that they produced. Yet the Biden Department of Justice slow-walked the investigation and killed it.
0: It's a remarkable thing. This is clear voter fraud. The Biden Department of Justice killed investigations. This is one of the reasons why I wrote Breaking the Law, to understand that we are going to be feeling the effects of the corruption of Biden's DOJ for a long time. This is an organization of over 100,000 people. There is a lot of people to root out. You can't fire all the bad guys. You fire a lot of people at the top. There's a lot of people in there that would have been perhaps going about this business trying to kill legitimate investigations, and then they could still be in there now. They could, and their effects could have an impact without it actually reaching whoever their bosses are. If those bosses are vetted and approved by Trump, we don't really know entirely what's going on, and that's why we need thorough audits of everyone in our government. Everyone needs to justify their employment if they're working in our government, given just the state of things. This is should be deeply concerning to everyone, but most of the media wouldn't have shared this with their audience. A lot of the major networks didn't carry it at all. I know even places like Fox were very scant coverage in some of their news shows. I was told the morning show didn't cover this very much, if at all. It's one of these things where the reason why a lot of these networks won't cover this is because they don't want to air false claims about election integrity. There are no false claims that were made yesterday, period. He's a president of the United States. He should have a mandate to be able to speak to the public when he feels like it. And it is of note. It is the newsiest thing of the moment when that's happening. But this whole false notion that it's the Democrats who have any sort of moral authority on election integrity, after for 4 years we were told the Russians rigged the 2016 election without a modicum of evidence. They spent $130,000 on Facebook ads. And we were told, all of us who worked tirelessly for a populist nationalist Republican Party, people who completed one of the greatest revolutions culturally, ideologically, politically that we've seen in this country, that all of us were just Russian stooges. And that's how the media treated all of us for 4 years and beyond. Some people, like that pencil neck Adam Schiff, is still stuck to it. Remarkable. I want to conclude the Trump portion of this with this cut. This is what it's all about. It's about the Save America Act. Let us play cut 29, please.
1: Congress must pass the Save America Act. How easy is that to do unless you want to cheat? The only reason you wouldn't do it is you want to cheat because your policies are so bad and your candidates are so pathetic that you can't get away or can't get elected any other way. This landmark bill requires that all voters must show photo voter ID. How simple is that?
0: It's that simple. And if you don't want it, it means you want to cheat. And that's the bottom line here. That's the message that I think people need to hear loud and clear, is that there's no reason to not have a voter ID. There's no reason to not have proof of citizenship unless you want to cheat. There's no reason to send out ballots to people who you know are ineligible to vote, as they do in California, unless you want to cheat. That's what's going on. Trump's fighting back, and good for him. We'll be right back.

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17: I just can't believe what I'm seeing here with some of these fires coming out of Canada. America, Republicans in particular, demanded action on forest thinning, fuel reduction, prescribed burns, anti-arson measures. Canada didn't do any of this stuff, and then now the whole country is burning, and it is getting to Chicago, Cleveland, Detroit, Minneapolis. One of my friends in New Jersey was saying that her kids can't go outside, and all of this is stuff because they're preoccupied with all sorts of nonsense, hating on Trump, playing back on Trump with tariffs, climate change nonsense. It's just their far-left leadership is always failed on fires, and we know this firsthand out here in California. Guys, I'm getting the double feedback here, but I want to get into some of the far-left Democrats and what they're doing, which is just, I would say, irresponsible and certainly inaccurate, the way they are characterizing Trump's remarks yesterday. Let's get into some of what I believe are the lowlights here. Here is Congressman Jason Crow. This was maybe the biggest freakout. This is the one I saw, I think, shared the most online. Put cut 17, please.
18: President Donald Trump continues to lie, distort the truth, to try to sow doubt and suppress the 2026 election. He doesn't want Americans to vote. But I can tell you that what you're hearing from the president and from this administration is not true. They're making things up. I will shoot straight with all of you. I'll tell you what's happening and what is not. But the lies and the misinformation and the disinformation, the distortions coming from the president, from this White House, their cherry-picked intelligence, their select releases of information are designed to do one thing and one thing only: create this notion that elections were stolen.
17: What's happening with this guy is he's saying that he's lying without citing any lies, and he's saying that Trump wants to rig the 2026 election and saying he doesn't want Americans to vote by suggesting that people have to bring IDs. No, he wants Americans to vote. He wants to have election integrity. This is essential to the future of our country. The fact that no one can cross the aisle on this is just shocking to me. Gavin Newsom was out there. He had a hat on, so he must have not done his quaff all good. But he had the handheld cell phone video. Outraged. You guys shocked by that? He was outraged by President Trump's speech. Calls for impeachment are piling up. Yeah, Gavin Newsom was the 25th Amendment. I won't play the clip, but he wants the 25th Amendment evoked on Trump because Trump wants to clean up our election rolls. It's very depressing. This is depressing. It's so uncivilized. Here's Cory Spartacus Booker. Never met a stand he couldn't take. Let's play cut 18.
19: Donald Trump's speech was full of outright lies, dangerous disinformation, and yet again his attempts to undermine and subvert our democracy. Now he knows he's headed toward midterm losses, and his only hope is to undermine the validity and trust in our elections. Don't let him do it. We have work to do against a desperate president that's willing to do whatever it takes to try to stop us from voting and participating. We will fight. He will lose. The people will win.
17: I've said it before. I'll say it 1,000 times, that this is the same party that told us the 2016 election was rigged for 4+ years. And then they're acting like our election system is perfect, which it is not. Start with that premise. We have an imperfect election system. And so where are the vulnerabilities? Let's identify them. Let's start fixing them. And we know one of them is that you need an ID to get to the Obama library, but you don't need an ID to vote in an American election. That's insane to me, particularly with an open borders. But that is how the Democrats ensure their victory. They want this so they can cheat. It's very clear. They want this because their candidates are so unappealing. Their values are terrible. They've got socialists who also want an open border, which is impossible. And the establishment just beclowns themselves every single day. The latest example is Arizona Democrat Senator Ruben Gallego, who I think is going to have to resign for this. He's also a 2028 candidate, but it had been revealed that he had, I'll say allegedly for the sake of things, but there's not really a lot of denials going on. He had sexual relationships with at least two staffers. So he's a married person. Recall, he left his first wife while she was 9 months pregnant for a much younger woman. And according to multiple sources telling the New York Post that he'd admitted these relationships, by the way, others had confirmed them. But this is while he was unmarried at the time, but he's involved with people, women, at least one of them in her 20s, while he's their boss. In a post-Me Too world, how could you have someone who's in the Senate, supposed to be the most important, the most contemplative, the most, whatever the phrase is, deliberative body in the world. This is supposed to be the most sophisticated group of people that we've got, representatives of our entire country. And he's preying on the staff? There's no one else? And he was best friends with Eric Swalwell, who the Democrats took out for the exact same type of behavior. I was perusing Ruben Gallego's socials after this because I got to admit, this is he's such a dirtbag and everyone knows it. Play this cut, guys. This is cut 21 that I found.
20: What I have found, especially in my, you know, three times my kids were born, especially recently, you know, that I'm important in terms of maternal health, too. And
17: okay, pause. First of all, the optics is that he's holding up his child like a prop. And this is a big decision for an influencer. It's a not everyone puts their kids out there. You guys can't find one picture of my kids. Not to say I never do it. I understand why people do it. It makes you relatable. But you put the children up there, it does look like a prop, doesn't it? And so he's got the kid, he's holding up the kid. And I wonder if this is the kid where he left the mama right before she gave birth. Because he's got two of them. I wonder which one is which. Go on.
20: My baby's at the easiest time. My first, my second baby, Isla, came in the middle of my very competitive Senate campaign. And imagine how ticked off my campaign was when I said, I know this is an important campaign, but I need to be at home with my wife.
17: Is that the most insane thing you've ever heard? The campaign, when it's ticked off, it was ticked off that he was having a baby. And the wife was pregnant, presumably, for 9 months, at least 8 months. So this wasn't a secret. Can you imagine how ticked off the campaign was that he had to bring a child into this world? Any Republican, any conservative, that would have been a blessing. That would have made you instantly more charismatic if you brought a new child in the world. Imagine how ticked off my campaign was. I was so busy running for Senate, I didn't have time to be a father. But now that there's a camera on, let me grab this baby, hold them right up. They're all losers. They're all freaks. And I got to tell you guys something. So we've been talking a lot about this in the run-up to the show today with the staff. There may have been a mistake made in Maine. Graham Plattner might have been their best candidate. There was a debate yesterday in Maine, and the audio, the clips are surreal. I'll play some of them momentarily. But just know that the way they structured the thing, it was clearly some sort of an open enrollment type period. I don't know what qualifications you had to get in this debate stage. But they only did four at a time, so there were multiple waves. There were different heats, like at one of my kids' swim meets for the debate. And there were some truly unique moments. We'll say unique. Let's start with an introduction to Ashley, quote-unquote, Webb, who is a candidate from Maine. We'll start with cut nine, please.
21: Ashley Webb, what qualifications do you have to serve in the U.S. Senate?
22: Oh, I ran for office several times. Didn't win, but I did run. And then I'm a songwriter, and then I write my own books. And then I suppose my transparency, I wouldn't lie to the people and I wouldn't deceive the people like we're being deceived right now. Like,
17: this is their best candidate that, in fact, I've ever seen. Ashley, quote-unquote, Webb, is a man, a large man, obviously. This is one where the expression passing, you may have heard that expression, this individual is not passing and is impersonating a woman, so a liar, naturally a liar, and states that his qualifications to run, be a senator from state of Maine, beat Susan Collins, is that he writes his own songs, his own books, and he's ran before, but never won. So, okay, that's it. Yeah, maybe that's it. Maybe that's a better candidate than Plattner. Let's continue. Let's go to more of Ashley. Cut 10, please.
23: You just said you're for Medicare for all. Is everyone on this panel? Dan, no?
24: Yeah. I mean, okay.
25: It's incredible.
23: Just checking. That's 8 for 8 with the candidates tonight.
25: That's amazing.
22: I'm actually on Medicare.
23: Oh, okay.
17: Okay, what do we do with that information? No one knows. That's great. It's like saying that if someone said, do you want cheeseburgers for all? And I say, I actually ate two cheeseburgers yesterday. Well, it's not really the answer. But that's thank you for chiming in. Good on your feet. You got to be good on your feet to be in the Senate. Come up with those bangers. Unrehearsed. Just on the spot. That's the type of comedic timing. That on your feet thinking. Imagine how capable that guy would be in a Senate hearing. All right, we got more Ashley, 11.
0: With the trans community, like, we're being dehumanized. So we want to hurt people. I don't want to hurt anybody. I just want to use the bathroom. And if they want me to use the men's, that's it.
17: Now, that is a good point. And I never thought of it that way. And that is, we ogres here, the conservative movement, people who want men to be men, women to be women, women to be able to have their own youth sports. We don't want people who are gender confused and mentally ill to use the bathroom. That's been our big crusade, is that we don't want them to be able to relieve themselves. And I'd never seen it quite that way until Ashley illuminated it to me. Let's try that one more time just in case.
1: This was a legitimate 25th.
0: With the trans community, like, we're being dehumanized. They say that we want to hurt people. I don't want to hurt anybody. I just want to use the bathroom. If they want me to use the men's room, I will, but I don't want to be assaulted.
17: Well, we don't really want you to use either now. That's part of the confusion. Like, I don't know if I want him in the men's room either. Like, I'm kind of lost here. See, this is what they do, is they confuse you. And then I don't know which bathroom is the appropriate bathroom now for someone like Ashley. But it just reminds you of the part where Ashley said he writes his own books. He doesn't, though, however, use an accurate representation of himself on the books. This is a pretty amazing thing from the Daily Mail that they got. The transgender Democrat who wants to be U.S. Senator wants people to use a very flattering image on his autobiography. Ashley used a image generated by artificial intelligence of a young woman to promote her memoir, his memoir. See, this is the confusion. I am Ashley. Are we able to pull it up, guys, or is that not? Yeah, this is the image. This is not a joke. Not a joke, if the Daily Mail is to be trusted, which generally they are. That this is the person on the screen left, if you're watching this, is the large man, former linebacker, who is running for Senate. And then the person on the right is a Disney princess who is 17 years old and looks like she's about to cut a pop album and collaborate with Tay Swift and Olivia Rodrigo on the latest album. So it's all lying. It's all mental health. And it just makes me think that maybe we want Graham Plattner back. Maybe he was the guy. Maybe we had overlooked some of his attributes. Sure, he had a Nazi tattoo, but he had this love of oysters. He had this love of walrus-shaped mustaches. And he wanted that new kind of freedom. The type of freedom where people like Ashley could go to the bathroom. Though I'm back on the Plattner train. I think we got to get Plattner back. Let's bring him back in. Got to bring him in. All right, we'll be right back.
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0: I'm very grateful for the team here working really hard today. Greg Evan, our executive producer, Sean McConnell, Roger Wicker Jr., Rick Locke, Garrett Cholley, Matt Zibel, Ricky Lopez, Misty Callahan, John Cassio, and Daniel West. Special shout out to the guys in the Glendale studio. Thanks to my failure to bring my proper headphone, I've had to do some excellent trickery to make the show go smooth. And Sean for flagging all these Ashley Webb clips. Sean, well done. Sean was on this faster than anyone. I mean, we got to have her on, right? Him on. We got to have the guy on, the big guy, Ashley Webb. Look, it's tough to do these segments and not be mean about it, but this is the environment the Democrats created where we have this huge departure from reality. The type of reality that thinks where Ashley thinks he is a man. I'm sorry, Ashley thinks he is a woman. And Don Lamone thinks he could be president. That's a real thing. Cut 7, guys.
1: People keep asking me if I'm running for president. And I don't know. I might. I'm serious. I don't know. I might because people keep asking me to do it. I actually think I would be a really good president of the United States.
2: Okay, like, you're being serious.
1: No, I'm being totally serious.
3: So what would it take?
1: For the people to want me.
0: People keep asking him to do it. I'm included in that. I'm asking Don Lamone to run. He's what we need right now. A perfect representative of

0: aliens. It's not we're just going to respect them. It's not we're going to treat them with dignity. It's that we are just going to, if you got here illegally, even if you've never assimilated, even if you're driving down wages of Americans, even if you are just sending all the money you can back home so it doesn't stay in America, it doesn't benefit our economy at all, then you should be on a pathway to citizenship. Why? Because that's the best way to get Democrat votes. All right, but this is across the party. They're loaded up with people who are testing impossibly horrible ideas. Zohra Mamdani now has proposed banning New York City landlords from requiring both proof of income and a credit check. So basically, if someone applies, they're in. So who's to say people won't apply, stick around until they get evicted? Not to mention landlords are going to go absolutely broke if they can't get out of there fast enough because they can't even pay for credit check fees now. You can't get credit checks. Then what's going to happen is that you're going to get people who don't pay, and then your margin's going to go down, and then you're not going to fix up the housing, and it's going to be a slum. This is how slums get created. And yet this is what Mamdani's on, and he's still smiling all about it. We have an amazing cut of him hosting an event featuring a lady who is declaring evictions violence. Remember, everything is violence but violence. Killing Charlie Kirk, not violence. Shooting Trump in the ear, not violence. But let me tell you what violence is to people on the left. Cut 20.
1: Our city is turning the corner on tenant power. When we organize, we win results. The Mamdani administration is emboldening us so that we no longer tolerate the violence of evictions as a matter of business as usual.
0: In the year of our Lord 2026, this woman is wearing a mask. Mamdani coughed into his hand. You don't do that, Zohran. You go into the elbow. I think he was trolling. And Mamdani's just smiling. He seemed phony there. Of course, there's a phoniness to all politicians, but he had this huge grin while this mask lady, he'd never grinned this big as a guy who's a professional grinner, coughing into his hand, completely unsanitary, and then now evictions are violence, and he loves where this is going. Did you catch how, Ashley, the trans human being was suggesting that the trans aren't violent? Then why are so many of the murders lately, the mass shootings, committed by the trans? This is really a monkey on their back. And I'm just excited to see it. I'm excited to see where the Democrats are going to go in this state of disarray. This is just not what normal people want. What they do want, though, is to be able to eat a Taco Bell without getting explosive diarrhea. This has been confirmed. The lettuce at Taco Bell in five states is the source of the diarrhea-causing parasite outbreak that I narrowly avoided with my double salad day I had on Tuesday. But this is just unbelievable how fiction parrots real life, or real life parrots fiction. Because this was the joke about Taco Bell, which I never totally understood, that Taco Bell was where you go if you want diarrhea. And then now it literally is. I just can't believe it. Look, guys, I'm out of time. I want to get into the Odyssey. I'm starting to think that the horrible marketing is going to help the box office. So keep an open mind to it. Maybe it's a good movie. But I think trolling people like you and me with the Black Helen of Troy and the woman who playing the male warrior, Ellen Page, all that was designed to gin up buzz. I think it might be working. Massive box office overnight for previews.
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7: News. I'm Chris Foster. Following up on President Trump's primetime speech about election security, Homeland Security Secretary Mark Wayne Mullen says the federal government will help states with election security support.
8: If these states want a grant and they want to be reimbursed to work or to run federal elections, they're going to have to implement security issues.
7: Democrats say this is all about undermining confidence in this year's elections. Wildfire smoke spreading farther south, down to South Carolina. The worst of it still closer to the Canadian border.
9: The source of all this, of course, thousands of miles away from hundreds of wildfires that continue to burn in Canada right now, sending smoke into the Midwest and Northeast. Forecasters expect conditions to improve this weekend as storms move in and clear the air.
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11: 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Good morning. It's Friday, July 17th. Up next, your local news and a check of the weather forecast. I'm Greg Paul, reporting for the Talk of the Quad Cities. KQ&A News brought to you this hour by Greenlee Designer Surfaces. With more storms hammering Yavapai County and other areas of the state, there's reason to be concerned about burn scar areas.
12: Areas with no vegetation to stop floodwaters are a concern, along with dry lining in the midst of this monsoonal activity.
13: We take into consideration the possibility of the dry lightning holdovers, which are lightning strikes that have held over for a couple of days, and then in the next 48 hours, you'll see a column of smoke.
12: Tiffany Davila with the Arizona Forestry and Fire Management Office has some advice if you live in high-risk flooding areas.
13: Make sure that you have high visibility and you know the possibility of flooding impacts from those burn scar areas. Get those sandbags ready. Reach out to your local fire departments or fire districts. See if they have sandbags at their department, but be prepared.
12: Coconino National Forest orders are in effect due to the 27,000-acre pocket fire near Sedona. Stage 2 restrictions are in effect through September 30th, but they may be lifted earlier if conditions improve. I'm Bill Monroe reporting.
11: ADOT is offering some safe monsoon driving tips.
0: ADOT spokesman Kelsey Moe explains it's vital to take the proper steps if you end up in the middle of one of these storms.
14: Turn off all your lights and then set the parking brake and take your foot off the brake.
0: Moe describes what you should do if you're not in a position to exit the road.
14: Pull off the paved portion of the roadway and get as far right as we possibly can.
0: Verde Valley Fire District officials are reminding drivers if they encounter a flooded roadway, turn around, don't drown. Weather changes quickly and most cars, trucks, and SUVs can be swept away in as little as 1 or 2 feet of water. Prescott Valley Public Works officials are clarifying who's responsible for cleaning up culverts and drainage ditches.
15: Culverts are maintained by the Public Works Department. Roadside ditches are the property owner's responsibility, and town staff won't remove debris from them or maintain them. To maintain your ditches, use a shrub rake, shovel, or other tools to remove leaves, debris, gravel, and dirt from pipe openings. Dispose of material away from storage water runoff flow to keep it from re-entering the drainage ditch and culvert. In order to prevent drainage issues on your property, avoid raking, blowing, or dumping leaves or grass clippings in the drainage ditch and culvert. If you choose to hire a professional to perform maintenance or repairs in your drainage ditch, make sure they obtain the proper permits and permission for the work and follow all required procedures. I'm Lindsay Draper reporting.
0: 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The Northern Arizona Wranglers indoor football team hit the road to take on the Tucson Sugar Skulls. Kickoff is at 4:30 this Sunday afternoon. That's your news. I'm Greg Paul, reminding you to download the free AZ Hometown Radio mobile app and listen live to the talk of the Quad Cities online at kqna.com.
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0: 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For the Prescott area, thunderstorms today with a high temp of 72, cloudy tonight with a low of 63, and rain tomorrow, 77 for the high. In the Verde Valley, thunderstorms with a high of 83 today, this evening cloudy with an overnight low of 73, and showers on Saturday with a high of 88. That's your forecast. 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
19: Hey, it's Scott Jennings. Thanks for listening to Common Sense for the American People. I'm away today, but you are in the capable hands of one Mr. Carl Jackson, the pride of Orlando, Florida. Carl, take it away.
20: Thank you, Mr. Scott Jennings. It's a privilege to be behind the microphone. I got Mr. McConnell in my ear. Lou's got my back right here at AM 950, The Answer, Orlando.com. We've got Rick and Ricky in studio in L.A. helping us out. We got Matthew helping us out. Paul D'Amelio, thank you for helping to produce the program. At the bottom of the hour, Willie Nelson, the one and only, is going to be joining us to talk about President Trump's speech last night when it comes to election integrity. And obviously, you have some networks that tuned out. That was a big mistake, in my opinion. Why wouldn't they want to tune in? And I think President Trump handled it well. Obviously, there's a lot of room for, you know, things that are not necessarily provable. I think he just stuck to what's common sense and election integrity. And I think that is a good thing. It makes no sense to me why anyone wouldn't want to make sure that our elections are tip-top shape. So anyway, we will get into that in the bottom of the hour with our SNC White House correspondent Willie Nelson. I look forward to that. There's so many places that I want to go and that we will get into. And again, welcome to the Scott Jennings Show. My name is Carl Jackson, sitting in for Scott Jennings. I believe he will be back with you on Monday. You can follow me on all things social media at Carl Jackson Show, at The Carl Jackson Show. Some of you have messaged me. I will respond to some of those messages, as many as I can. I appreciate that. But X, Instagram, and Facebook. And also, if you want to subscribe to my podcast, The Carl Jackson Show. That is The Carl Jackson Show. We're on YouTube. We're on Spotify. Wherever you go to get your podcast, Salem Podcast Network is where you can find us. So a few things that I want to cover and we will that I want to get into. I want to set a foundation if I could. I want to set the table if I could here. So the Democrat Party, as it exists today, and I'm writing this down as I go because I was thinking about this along the way. I like to have things. It just helps me with my little ADD mind. And I was thinking about the Democrat Party. They are a morally bankrupt party. They are a violent party. And I'm writing this down as I go. Perhaps you should write it down, too. I don't know. They are an economically illiterate party. And all of these things I want to touch upon, but I want to set the table. Now, let's start with morally bankrupt. Carl, why is this important? So what the left always does, everything, they've got Trump derangement syndrome. It's always, well, Trump is this type of person. Trump was, he's so vulgar. He's so this. He was a womanizer, blah, blah, blah. Epstein files, all this kind of nonsense. And so what they try and do is make, as my buddy Christopher Hart often says of the American adversaries, they try to make Trump the bad guy. If you can make your opponent look like the bad guy, all things evil, then you won't pay attention oftentimes to what he's saying, and perhaps you might listen to the people on that are on the left. So I want to lay the foundation, if you will, of a party that is morally bankrupt, of a party that is violent. And I'm not sure that I'll be able to get to all of this before we have Willie Nelson on at the bottom of the hour, because we definitely need to touch on President Trump's speech on election integrity. But even if I don't, whatever I don't get back to, I'm going to circle back to. I'm also going to get to economics. We got to talk about the big, beautiful bill. I have no idea why the Republican Party isn't banging the drums on, you're not going to like everything in the big, beautiful bill. I didn't like everything in the big, beautiful bill. But there are parts of the big, beautiful bill that are wonderful for working class Americans. And I don't know why Republicans aren't beating the drum on that issue, but they should be beating the drum on that issue. So first thing let's do, let's set the table when it comes to a morally bankrupt party. So last night in Maine, and I didn't get an opportunity to watch these debates, but I did see a couple clips on that debate, and we will play some momentarily here. But here's the funny thing. I was thinking about Graham Plattner and how the left didn't care about Graham Plattner and all of his moral failings, didn't care that he had a Nazi tattoo. Why? Because Trump is bad. Trump is a fascist, right? Trump is an authoritarian. So who cares if we have an authoritarian, except Trump isn't an authoritarian, and they prove it every time they say something that is outlandish, and he doesn't come after them, and they're empowered and emboldened to keep saying the same kind of stuff, crazy stuff, over and over and over again. All right, and then you had Graham Plattner on the Kick app, basically a cesspool for perverts, for pedophiles, if you will. You had him liking a photo of a German soldier, a Nazi soldier, in World War II. And obviously, you had the claims of domestic abuse and sexual assault. And the left didn't care anything about it. The only time that they, when they began to care, and obviously I know you know this, but I'm just laying the foundation here, so bear with me. The only time that they decided to care is when they figured out that they could lose. The same thing with Joe Biden, right? And by the way, Joe Biden has moved his book release. Is it his book release or whatever, to after the midterm elections? Republicans, don't let them do it. If I were with the Republican Party, I would, or leaders in the Republican Party, I would call a news conference. I would flip, I would make sure that The American people don't forget about what a disastrous presidency that is. Democrats may want to push back that book. I wouldn't allow them to do that. That would be a part of my campaigning. So right here in my formerly fingerprinted fingertips, I did a segment with Christopher Hart of the American Adversaries on this, and this came to me one morning, and I just thought, you know, I talked about this on my podcast too, and I go a little more in depth. So make sure you subscribe. The Carl Jackson Show, YouTube, Spotify, iHeart, the Salem Podcast Network, The Carl Jackson Show, wherever you go to get your podcast. But I started thinking about the Democrats' long history of perverts. They tried to act like Graham Platner. This was an anomaly. I mean, Trump bakes the cake. Trump is the most crazy, fascist, misogynist, all this kind of nonsense. But I want to show you a pattern. All right, because the left has always been the left, at least in modern history. You got Ted Kennedy. You guys remember Ted Kennedy, the liberal liar of the Senate. They called him the liberal lion. This guy, in my opinion, helped destroy America's immigration system. He tried to make sure that basically Democrats would get the upper hand because they thought that a lot of Latinos and places in South or Northern America, South America, if they allowed more lax immigration policies in places like that, in different places around the world that were non-white, the Democrats eventually would get the upper hand on voting. So Ted Kennedy started that nonsense. But Ted Kennedy had a little problem with the woman that worked as a staffer for him. You guys may remember her name, Mary Jo Kopechne. You guys remember that name? See, they try to pretend like Graham Platner was the first place or the first candidate that they have that is morally bankrupt. Not quite. You got new allegations of Ruben Gallego out, all right? We already knew. I mean, the guy was chilling with Eric Swalwell. Like, what do you expect? But now there's allegations that he slept with a couple of his staffers. But going back to Teddy Kennedy literally left Mary Jo Kopechne for dead at Chappaquiddick. To drown in Chappaquiddick. Then you got, Bill Clinton. You got, Bill Clinton. And we all know about Bill Clinton. We all know what he did with Monica Lewinsky. I actually feel bad for Monica Lewinsky. He destroyed Monica Lewinsky's life, in my opinion. That chick can never get married. I really do feel bad for her. He took advantage of a young intern and destroyed her life. Even Hillary Clinton attacked her. But and then you have the rape allegations from Juanita Broderick. You got Paula Jones. You got Kathleen Woolley. I texted Christopher. I couldn't even remember all of the names. So I had to text Christopher Hart. I knew he would know. And then you got Joe Biden. You guys remember a woman by the name of Tara Reid? You guys remember that story? Hey, you might not remember that story because Democrats swept it under the rug during the Me Too era. And this lady was a credible witness, a woman that was a staffer for Joe Biden that alleged that Joe Biden had raped her. And she came out with very specific details, a very detailed account. And at first they paid attention to her until they realized Joe Biden was the man. And then they ran her off. More on the other side. Carl Jackson in for Scott Jennings.
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28: 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On August 1st and 2nd, head to the Prescott Rodeo Grounds and cheer on the youth of the Yavapai County Junior Rodeo Association as they compete in two free rodeos. 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That's your KQ&A community calendar. I'm Marie Hart.
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20: Man, I've got so much to get to and so little time to get to it, so I hope you are in and ready for some conservative cardio. I want to go on about the perverts in the Democrat Party, but before I do, Mr. McConnell was pointing me towards some clips that we have of one of the contestants, at least in the debate, main senatorial debate. I want to go ahead and play these because it relates to Graham Plattner, and this is absolutely astounding. But again, for the record, Democrats, they've got Trump derangement syndrome. The only way they can beat Republicans, they never have any good ideas. Give the Democratic Socialists of America, the communists, at least some credit for putting out a party platform with some policies that'll totally destroy America. But nonetheless, they are willing to do it. But in most cases, what the Democrat Party does is they just try to make Trump look bad. And that's it. And so I want to lay the foundation to prove that these are the people that are morally bankrupt. Again, they are violent and they are economically illiterate. This one, or anyway, it's related to Graham Plattner. Let's play Ashley Webb, cut number one of the senatorial candidates that is vying for Graham Plattner's spot to run against Susan Collins. This is cut number 9, please, Mr. McConnell.
3: Run, and then
4: what qualifications do you have to serve in the U.S. Senate?
3: Oh, I ran for office several times. Didn't win, but I did run. And then I'm a songwriter, and then I write my own books. And then I suppose my transparency, I wouldn't lie to the people, and I wouldn't deceive the people like we're being deceived right now.
20: No, I know what you guys are thinking. No, stop it. That is not the reincarnation of Haas on Bonanza. Let's go to cut number 10, por favor. Cut number 10. This is more of Ashley Webb.
5: On you just Medicare. Said you're for Medicare for all. Is everyone on this panel? Dan, no?
6: Yeah. I mean, okay.
5: It's incredible. Just checking. Just checking. That's 8 for 8 with the candidates tonight.
7: So amazing.
3: I'm actually on Medicare.
5: Oh, okay.
20: Oh, my goodness. Oh my God. I've got credibility. I am actually on Medicare, says the woman with the Adam's apple. Let's go to Ashley again. This is cut number 11. I can't not get enough of this. Cut number 11 again, more Ashley Webb, just wants to be able to use the bathroom. Cut number 11, Mr. McConnell.
3: With the trans community, like, we're being dehumanized. They say that we want to hurt people. I don't want to hurt anybody. I just want to use the bathroom. If they want me to use the men's room, I will, but I don't want to be assaulted.
20: Oh, man. Okay, nobody's going to assault you, Mr. Webb. Here's the thing. This is somebody that's suffering with true gender dysphoria. I really feel bad for this person. I really think that it is not compassionate at all to allow these people to try to excel in their gender dysphoria. I really do believe they need treatment. This seems like a nice, sincere person. Really does. He really does. I don't play the games. I'm not going to call him a her. All right. I don't believe in subjective truth. I believe in objective truth. So Ashley Webb is a dude. But Ashley Webb literally seems sincere, and it's sad that the left would be willing to take advantage of people like this in order to advance their agenda to destroy America. They want to see what the left does with people like this. I wasn't even going to go here, but I may as well. What the left does, they constantly try to make new moralities, a new tolerance, a new morality. Why? Because they have to undermine biblical values. They have to undermine Christianity. They have to undermine Judaism. They have to do that in order to undermine Western civilization. You even look at the vote that where so many Democrats voted against supplying Israel selling them military weaponry. I mean, just absolutely insane. Why are they doing that? A lot of people, a lot of you anti-Semitics out there, are just like, oh, hate the Jews. It's really a dumb position. We have a Judeo-Christian value system. It's the best system in the world. They're just starting with the Jews, and then they're coming for us. I listened to, I still can't remember who this is, but I remember speaking to Jennifer Horn about it yesterday. But it is somebody that's in media, a prominent figure, that said, hey, listen, I recently traveled to Europe and then I went to Israel and I was shocked at how much more Israel seemed like America than the places that I toured or visited in Europe. It's Western civilization that the left wants to destroy, and that's why they're coming after Israel. Then they're going to come after America. Actually, they already are. We'll be back.
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14: All right, welcome back to the Scott Jennings Show. I'm your guest host, Carl Jackson, sitting in for Scott Jennings. And now this is really fun to be talking to Willie Nelson, our White House correspondent. All right, Willie, listen, President Trump gave, I thought, a really good speech last night on election integrity. What are you hearing in the D.C. area from some of your colleagues there on the Hill?
15: Carl, good afternoon. Great to be here with you in Washington, D.C. on a very, very smoky day. We're getting some of the fire that's been coming down from Canada. But to answer your question, there has honestly been a lot of moaning and groaning, unfortunately, around the bender here. I heard one photographer who was, I believe, on duty last night, who turned to their colleague and was like, wow, what a disaster it was. So unfortunately, as predicted, the left-wing media that parades around here in D.C., and particularly the White House, is not happy, to say the least.
14: Okay, so let's get into some of the reasons why I believe it's not a disaster, and I think it'll pay off in the long run. And I got to be honest, I think President Trump kept it clean. I know there were concerns that he might harken back to the 2020 election with, what some people might see as conspiracy theories, wherever people may lie on that issue. But I just think it was smart. First off, let's just go through these. Again, I'm speaking to our Salem News Channel White House correspondent, Willie Nelson. China tried to influence the 2020 election. I don't know, Willie. I think that is a huge deal. I think that is a big deal when it comes to the other nation right behind us that wants to be the leading hegemony. They actually came out today. Xi Jinping came out, at least according to Polymarket, and said they are going to lead the world when it comes to AI, and they are going to be the dominant country. So I think it's really important for people to understand, hey, we actually do have an enemy. I don't want China to be on par with us. I think that's a pretty important issue.
15: Carl, I would agree with you on that. Now, the issue is you have many mainstream media networks who made up their outcome before the speech was even delivered. Sure. I mean, I was here at the press conference yesterday where Caroline Leavitt made her return after her maternity leave. And of course, the hot topic was the speech that was to come. And Caroline's vibe the entire time and responses were, you guys, you know, just hang tight. You're going to hear the remarks. But it was like they already had made their, thoughts on it before the speech had even happened. You had networks that refused to air it, but they aired commentary on it. And Carl, I'll just say this real quick. I scanned some of the PDFs and files that have been released on the website currently with a bunch of evidence, and there is a plethora of information. There is zero chance that anyone has completely given a rundown on everything that is on there currently. I mean, you had people 2 minutes after the speech ended saying, we've debunked this entire thing. Just doesn't really make sense to me.
14: And when you say website, I assume you're speaking of whitehouse.gov.
15: That's correct. Yes, the whitehouse.gov official website has all the documents on it with different reports from different intel agencies. And one of the biggest scandals, I think, in there, Carl, that I skimmed pretty quickly was that the intelligence agencies knew a lot of this stuff and were withholding this information not only from the public, but from the White House, from Congress, and they weren't including it in briefings.
14: Yeah, I mean, that was the next point I was going to go to, so I'm glad you mentioned it. But this is absolutely insane to us. You have an intelligence agency that are sworn to uphold and protect the Constitution, and frankly, I believe that includes American citizens. And to withhold this information from President Trump and from his campaign is just absolutely crazy to me. And honestly, it leads to more suspicion. It leads to more conspiracy theory. And frankly, this is why I believe, I know that President Trump loves these institutions, but I would love to see them cut down even further. Frankly, let me jump to this. You had this, I think, is a very, very important point. Trump alleged that voter registration by non-citizens, I believe there were over 270,000, maybe 278,000 illegals registered to vote in federal elections. That is a big deal, Willie, when you consider the fact that swing states could be won by thousands.
15: That's correct. That's what the DHS numbers were saying. And Carl, I think a good solution to this all seems like common sense voting laws, which would be the Save America Act. I think, you know, the vibe around, because I work as a White House correspondent, I'm constantly around left-wing reporters, and they seem to be very frustrated with hearing about voting integrity and such. Well, a good compromise would be to require voter ID and make sure only citizens are voting. Because then if in future elections candidates don't win, there's going to be a lot less fuel to complain about.
14: Yeah, absolutely. And honestly, it even extends, in my opinion, beyond illegals voting. I mean, you look at California, and President Trump mentioned this, that sham of a system that is literally engineered, in my opinion, to make sure the Democrats win. Is absolutely, absolutely crazy, and they do not require voter ID. I believe that there should be, when it comes to federal elections, at the very least, there should be mandated voter ID. Another reason why I think this, and I want to get your take on this, Willie. Again, we're speaking to Salem News Channel's White House correspondent, Willie Nelson. A reason why I think this speech was so important is because President Trump, those 278,000 illegals that we know of registered to vote, I don't know if they're voting, but at least they're registered to vote. It puts these other states on blast, and it puts illegals on blast. I guarantee you, with the deportations ramping up with ICE and the Department of Homeland Security, I think some of these illegals are less likely to go out and vote. So I think that speech, whether liberals want to believe it or not, is a win-win, because I don't suspect these people are going to show up to vote.
15: Well, one of the things President Trump mentioned last night was the California election. We had Steve Hilton and Spencer Pratt, who ran in the L.A. mayor race. I am from, to add a personal note to this, I am from Los Angeles, so I'm well aware how the California voting system has worked, or lack of worked, I should say. Just to give a personal anecdote on this, I personally know someone who voted for two people who voted for Spencer Pratt, and they tracked their voting ballots, and neither of their votes got counted. So that's two people I know in my real life from Los Angeles who didn't have their votes counted. And of course, they're both citizens. And so how many of those exist is the question to ask for that.
14: You know, and let me add my anecdotal experience, because I was born and raised in L.A., still have family in L.A., still have plenty of friends in Los Angeles. And they happen to be black, the vast majority of them. And I tell you what, they were actually gung-ho for Spencer Pratt. I mean, they were tired of what they were seeing happening in L.A. And let me add this. They didn't even know who Nithya Raman was. They didn't even know who Nithya Raman was. Now, this is purely anecdotal, but I just think it is relevant. Also, real quick, I think if we have enough time, President Trump did claim that Venezuela had tampered with voting machines. I do want to say that obviously there's no evidence that I've seen that has been that's provable at this point. But I do believe that it is worth making sure that the machines, if they're going to be used, that these things are inspected, they're on the up and up. And when I believe they can calculate votes at the end of the vote tallies where they're online, but perhaps those are things that can be looked at as well. Okay. All right. It looks like we may have lost our feed on Willie, or at least we can't hear him. All right. So anyway, Willie, if you can hear me, okay. All right. So it looks like we lost Willie Nelson. But anyway, having said that, I do think that it was a good speech, frankly. And I'm not saying that just because I'm a just because I'm a Trump supporter. I just think that it goes more than it. I mean, was it his best? Obviously not. But it did what I think it intended. He intended it to do. And that's to make American citizens aware that China is a threat. We have other nation states that want to defeat the United States, that want to be bigger and better than the United States. China is a Chinese, is a communist led by the Communist Party. And as a matter of fact, I was just reading a headline. I didn't have time to go through the story that Xi Jinping, because of the things that are transpiring, their economy is not doing well inside of China right now. And so Xi Jinping is becoming a little more hardcore, if you can imagine that, and more leaning towards acting like a Kim Jong-un of North Korea. And would you doubt that? I mean, the guy's got to be paranoid in order for you got over a billion people there in order for them to remain happy. You got to put in a lot of work if you're going to be a communist party that's going to have a state-controlled government. So I think this is it was a good speech for that. It's a good way to let people know we do have an enemy out there. The deep state issue, it is an issue. It is an issue. I'm sorry. You have people that are trying to undermine the United States of America, undermine a presidency within any of these intelligence agencies. Those people need to be held accountable. They need to be fired. If charges can be brought, they need to be brought. It's as simple as that to me. Again, the voter registration, you have states that have these voter, what are they? Basically, illegals are automatically registered at the DMV. And this happens in blue cities, not just with illegals, but with citizens altogether. I frankly, guys, don't believe that should be happening. If you go to the DMV and they ask you if you like to register to vote, that may be one thing. But automatically registering people to vote, particularly illegals to vote with this voter, what is it? I forget what it's called. Motor voter. I think that's what it was. Motor voter plan. I think it's just absolutely crazy and dangerous. And I'm sorry. I don't want illegals. I don't want anyone that's not registered participating in our election system. And so for nothing else, I think this was a good speech because I think the Republican Party needs a little more pressure to pass the Save America Act. Now you got John Thune out there saying, hey, Lindsey Graham may have created a pathway. All right. That's pretty cool. A pathway to pass the Save America Act through budget reconciliation. Whether or not that'll happen, frankly, guys, I do not know. But I think it is worth the conversation. You've got 80% of Americans, if I recall correctly, polled that want to make sure that our elections are secure on both sides of the aisle. So why not make sure that they are secure? It's just common sense. It's as simple as that. It's common sense. More on the other side. I'm Carl Jackson in for Scott Jennings.
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14: All right, welcome back to the program. 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We're on YouTube, we're on Spotify, Salem Podcast Network, wherever you go to get your podcast. The Carl Jackson Show is where you can go to find me. So much more that I want to get to. Rubio hosting this conference on left-wing terrorism. We're going to get into that momentarily. That is the issue with violence. The left has been far more violent than the right. This is one of the reasons why the left were so happy to have J6, and they exaggerated J6. They continue to this day. But the left party, the left has become a violent party. I mean, it is absolutely clear from their trans Tifa minions that'll go out there and assassinate people. It's absolutely insane. Also, we'll have the latest on Iran. The U.S. strikes key bridges in Iran and redirects at least three ships in the Gulf of Cuban. And thanks to Mr. McConnell, I got your a Substack that was on Alan Estrin's bedtime stories. If we want to totally demolish Iran, there is a plan. There are many things that we can do to do that. If you're concerned about ground troops, guys, all we need to do is unleash Israel. I mean, seriously, it's all we need to do. You know, our best ally, I would argue not just our best ally in the Middle East, I would argue our best ally right now, period. I mean, it's astonishing to me to see what's happening. All this anti-Semitism, both on the left and some on the right, with these crazy bigots. But rest assured, you can play a part of that all you want, but eventually it's going to turn on you. They just start off with the Jews because they're easy. They're easy. Just look how, I mean, in a couple or few years, I would have never imagined.

0: about the big beautiful bill. I don't know why Republicans aren't bragging about the big beautiful bill. They need to be bragging about the big beautiful bill. Also, just real quick, there's an event, grassrootsforamerica.org, grassrootsforamerica.org. There is going to be a gubernatorial town hall. I believe that is August 6th, if I recall correctly, at a I think it's the Castleberry VFW, but check it out for those of you that are in the Central Florida area, grassrootsforamerica.org. No, I don't believe Byron Donalds is going to be there. I know a lot of people love Byron Donalds. I love Byron Donalds. But I got to tell you, there are a lot of Republicans in the state of Florida that are a little frustrated that he's not showing up to any debates or town halls. I understand that he got President Trump's endorsement, but people would still like to hear from Byron Donalds. That is just my take on the issue, because I want to hear how you're going to represent me. I don't think we're going to have another Governor DeSantis, quite frankly, in my lifetime. But I'd like to know where you're going to do and how you're better than the other candidates. And I just, I don't know, man. It's leaving a nasty taste in people's mouth. Honestly, a Trump endorsement, if we're just being real, is very hard to overcome. But nonetheless, grassrootsforamerica.org. Okay, back to the perverts. So we touched on Ted Kennedy. We touched on Bill Clinton. We touched on Joe Biden, again, allegedly raped Tara Reid. And this is a woman that literally was a Democrat strategist, if I recall correctly, worked for Joe Biden at one point in time when he was a senator. I mean, she gave out details. She came out, and this was before he won the nomination. And she was like, this guy should be nowhere near the White House. This is what he did to me. So it wasn't like he was already the nominee, the Democratic nominee. This was beforehand. And at first they listened to her, gave her a couple of interviews. Once the Democrats decided to coalesce around Joe Biden because Buttigieg couldn't win blacks, they kicked her under the curb. They started harassing her. Obviously, you got Eric Swalwell, new news out, Ruben Gallego, Eric Swalwell. They totally ignored this guy's sexual escapades and allegations of sexual scandal and abuse himself. You got Elliot Spitzer in 2008 that had to resign as I believe the governor of New York. For sexual scandal. David Patterson, the same thing, governor of New York. You got Andrew Cuomo, same thing. So let's not pretend like Graham Plattner was an anomaly in the Democrat Party. We'll be back.
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3: Fox News, I'm Therese Crowley. President Trump posting receipts from his primetime claim that China interfered with the 2020 election. Fox's Aisha Hosni.
4: He's now posted those documents on the White House website. And we have to mention that some of these pages in these pages and pages of documents, they're heavily redacted. So it's going to take some time to piece everything together. But the president says here inside these documents is proof that China allegedly hacked and gathered voter information on some 200 million Americans.
3: And that U.S. Intelligence knew but didn't inform Congress. 6 million acres burning in Canada wildfires, putting Americans under extreme maroon. 500 hazardous air quality alerts from Minnesota to Virginia. Taco Bell has removed the suspected source of cyclospora outbreak, Mexican-grown iceberg lettuce from Taylor Farms, which is the biggest supplier of salad kits. 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
6: 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Good morning. It's Friday, July 17th. Up next, your local news and a check of the weather forecast. I'm Greg Paul reporting for the Talk of the Quad Cities. 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More monsoon storms are headed for northern Arizona.
7: That's the word from the National Weather Service as this active rainy pattern continues. Meteorologist Alicia Ryan explains monsoon moisture will remain over the area into the weekend.
8: This afternoon, chance of any activity. Then later this evening, due to any kind of outflow that's developed, precipitation chances increase anywhere between 40 and 60% chance later this evening. And it looks like those chances will be lingering into early to late tomorrow morning as well.
7: Ryan says temperatures will be dropping slightly.
8: What we're expecting is at least Friday and then into Saturday. Saturday will be kind of warming back up. Even throughout the middle of next week, we are currently, as it's forecasted now, to stay below normal.
7: Temperatures will be in the 80s in the Prescott area through next week. Heavy rain can bring dangerous conditions, so Prescott Fire Department officials are recommending residents build a 3 to 7 day emergency kit for family and pets. 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
6: 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For the Prescott area, thunderstorms today with a high temp of 72, cloudy tonight with a low of 63, and rain tomorrow, 77 for the high. In the Verde Valley, thunderstorms with a high of 83 today, this evening cloudy with an overnight low of 73, and showers on Saturday with a high of 88. That's your forecast. 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
11: Well, you may have noticed that we have spent some time on these documents, and that's very important, and there is a hell of a lot more for me to do. I'm going to take the weekend, actually, and there's some stuff here that I haven't thought about in a while, because they, and by they I mean the deep state, I mean the legal community, I mean certain entities, you can figure out who, have made it very, very dangerous for some of us to talk about these matters without financial ramifications, i.e. legal bills, all right? I mean, it's just what they did. It's called lawfare, everybody. It's called lawfare. I have reams and reams and reams of Democrats, Hillary Clinton, saying awful things about President Trump. He's a Russian spy. He was never elected president. He's illegitimate, right? The moment we ask questions about the 2020 election, oh my gosh, the legal exposure. The legal community is so thoroughly corrupt. It really is. And the proof of that, I only point to one thing. I mean, I can point to a lot of things, but Rudy Giuliani. Rudy Giuliani is perhaps, as you know, a great mayor, but a great attorney. And what he did in 2020, oh wow, what happened to Rudy? He really lost it. No, he was at the top of his game. He was at the very top of his game. And of all the things he did for his city and his country, his greatest contributions took place during the transition there, whatever you want to call it, the election. And even before that, in 2019, trying to find out the truth about Hunter Biden. That's not a crime. You're allowed to do that. I mean, fake news reporters, bloggers in Brooklyn can't do that. They would, you know, they're just on their laptops, you know, talking to each other, tweeting quirky, nasty, know-it-all things on social media. They disbarred Rudy Giuliani for advocating for his client. You don't get disbarred for that. Well, he lied. No, you don't get disbarred even for that if you think it's a lie. And how do you prove that's a lie? Right? Number one, I believe he's telling the truth. Like, I think he's right. And number two, get inside his head. Does he know? Do you think he thinks what he's saying is untrue? How can that be when it's true? You got to think of it that way, right? Perjury is an incredibly hard thing to prove because you got to get into somebody's head. Did they knowingly make a false statement? How do you do that, right? People say, I find it disgusting. Anyway, people don't get disbarred for saying things in a courtroom or saying things to the press. They get disbarred for stealing from a client. They get disbarred for, you know, making up a fake contract and, you know, all kinds of crazy things. Or punching somebody. Getting convicted of a regular crime. That'll get you disbarred. So that's what they did. And it was a message to anybody else, don't get involved. Don't get involved. It's going to be great peril to your ability to make money, your ability to provide for your family. We all know that Rudy's had financial difficulty, right? As a result. So that makes him such a hero. And I can't wait to be there when he receives the Presidential Medal of Freedom. And I knew that he was going to get it. I didn't know how. I mean, there were times, folks, in 2021, 2022, 2023, it was dark for Mag. Oh, my God, they're arresting him. You know, yeah, but I just knew. I knew he could pull through. And I knew this. There was no way I was going to quit on him. There was no way. You should have seen all the people. Oh, DeSantis, Greg, DeSantis is like Trump without the baggage. Screw you. I saw DeSantis in 2018 almost lose a debate to that drug addict, Gilliam. I'm sorry to call him a drug addict, but he does have pretty big problems right now. He's been arrested now for the second time. Drugs. Yikes. That man needs help. Somebody get him some help. So now that I've gone through a good chunk of the documents and I do have more work to do, with that out of the way, I will talk about the abominable fake news. The fake news, just the... You ready for this stuff? You ready? You ready? You want to hear something crazy? All right. Then do me a favor. I want you to play for me, Carlos. Let's see here. The last soundbite I just sent you. Tony DeCoppola on CBS. Much of what the president has said on security has been false. Yeah, huh? How do you know, Tony? How do you know? Looks to me like most of your time is spent at the gym. All right, and on grooming products. But let's listen to this this beefcake all pompously, self-righteously say he's going to play the president's speech last night. Wow, what a profile and courage. In the olden days, you know, Dan Rather, Walter Cronkite, you know, the president, we go now to the White House and the president. This guy has to make a big statement about how enlightened he is and how tolerant he is and the most condescending. They have to justify to themselves. Hey, what happened to Barry Weiss? I thought she was supposed to be, you know, reining this kind of crap in. The editor-in-chief over there at CBS. Why didn't you fire this blowhard? I don't want anybody to get fired. Make him a CBS deputy weekend guy. All right. You got that, Carlos? The very last one I sent you. All right. This is the top of the speech. Go ahead.
12: The air tonight, because in a few moments President Trump will be giving a speech. It's a speech expected to address safety and security of American elections, a topic, of course, that the president has talked a lot about for years now, at times almost constantly. And honestly, much of what the president has said on this topic has been false. Most notably, of course, the claim that he won the 2020 election, when, of course, he did not. Because of this, there is an argument that it's irresponsible to air the president's speech tonight. But this speech will be made, it will be news, and it's our job to cover the news. And so we are. My CBS News colleagues and I are reporting tonight along with you to make sense of it as you will, and we will do it together. What it means for the country, what is true, and what is not.
11: Oh, wow. We're going to do it together. Thank you, Tony. Oh, I like that young man. What a promising young man. What a thoughtful young man. We're going to do it together. It is news. He just declares things false, right? It's false, it's false, it's false. So President Trump is doing his speech. And at this point, let me see how far into this speech. He's only a few minutes in. And he starts, you know, look, there are networks like ABC and CBS, ABC and NBC, we're not covering it. Listen to Tony D there. Listen to what he just said. And now the speech starts to get a little bit hot, right? And watch what that man does, all right? Let's go to the second to last clip I sent you, Carlos. Thank you.
13: All we want is honesty in our elections and honesty in reporting. They pay nothing for multi-billion dollar assets. Great damage has been done to our country, our elections.
12: You've been listening to President Donald Trump in the East Room addressing what he says is what is necessary to secure American elections. I want to go back to Major Garrett here. You've been listening along with me.
11: Hey! He took some... Keep going. What the hell?
12: Big swings at China.
11: What about letting us all? It's news. You heard that big pompous jerk statement at the top there? Wow.
14: How do you know? Did you sit down and count 77 million votes? 84 million votes? Did you do that, Tony D? You're bringing your expert, huh? What does the expert have to say? Without looking at anything, because these documents have been online for about 8 seconds at that point, and most people couldn't get through to the website because honest people were trying to get those documents and read them and understand them. Listen to this. Listen to this abomination of a conversation between these two, interrupting the president's speech so they can get in there with their fake news. Next clip.
15: There's another thing the president's going to talk about that I think will click in our viewers' ears.
14: Yeah.
15: In cooperation with 12 states, the administration believes it has found 25,000 non-citizens on voter rolls. And it extrapolates from that the potential of 250,000 non-citizen on voter rolls in our country. Again, that's a number that would probably, to our viewers, cause some sense of concern. One thing to know about that, just because you're on a voter roll does not mean you're an active participant. Lots of Americans are on rolls and don't cast fat ballots in elections. And states do a pretty good job of trying to scrub their voter rolls on a regular basis to look for this. But the administration
14: Major?
15: More aggressive in this space.
14: Oh, nothing to worry about.
16: Is that what you said?
15: Yes.
14: So nothing to see here,
16: states?
14: Media.
15: Yes.
16: With
14: everything's
16: how many
14: fine.
16: Millions of voters?
15: Well, let's go back to the 220 million. That's almost all the voter rolls. So it's a very small percentage of a very large registration voter roll across all 50 states.
16: 68 million voters is the number I have here from an earlier briefing.
14: All right,
16: so
14: you ignorant tools.
16: 25,000.
14: You dumb people, stop talking. It's like there's, you know, are they journalists or are they Democrat National Committee spokespeople? Right? Let the president finish his gosh damn speech, for crying out loud, before you guys start crapping all over it. Can you believe it? The arrogance. How can they? How dare they? That may seem like a very, very serious number. You know, it doesn't take that many votes to throw an entire election. That's the way our system works, actually. We had tight races all over the place, right? Tight. A couple of thousand votes go this way or that way. It can make all the difference in the world in some of these states. I kept hearing in Hillary Clinton, when she lost in 2016, those who were trying to minimize her defeat, saying that Donald Trump really, you know, wasn't that significant of, you know, an accomplishment. If 80,000 votes shifted in three states, Hillary Clinton would have won. And that's true, by the way. So these, you know, oh, it's just this. No, it could be just that. Does that make sense? How dare these people? How dare they? Now, I'm going to leave this stuff for a second behind. I got something else. Todd Blanche met with Epstein survivors. And by Epstein survivors, I mean Epstein grifters, Epstein jerks. All right, I'm sorry, but I couldn't help myself. I just couldn't help myself. I see these people, and they're running around the country. They got websites, they got speaking tours, they are doing TV shows, some of them are doing movies, and they claim to have been trafficked by Jeffrey Epstein. Now, I don't want anybody to be trafficked. I don't want anybody to be victimized. And I do believe, you know, gosh, horrible, horrible. Just horrible to think about a child being trafficked and all that stuff. Oh, my God. But why is it whenever I turn on the TV and I see these Epstein survivors, Well, you know what I see? I see adult women who were adult women when they met Jeffrey Epstein. This is what nobody seems to be able to grasp. This is what nobody, like, I don't know. They like, these women are so beyond. You can't look into anything without being called the worst things in the world. I've been called a lot of things. You should see it when I start talking about this issue on radio or anywhere else. People go bananas. How dare you? How dare you undermine these women? How dare you? Now look, I'm just telling you what they themselves have said. There's a woman named Liz Stein who goes on Jake Tapper, craps all over. I hate to, I'm being very crude, but really, really disses Todd Blanche, the way he behaved. Oh my gosh, he hasn't been nice enough to the survivors. He hasn't been, well, she was 21 years old when she met Jeffrey Epstein for the first time. She said she didn't realize she was abused until 20 years later, until after Jeffrey Epstein died. That's when it came to her that she was being groomed. Look, adults can be the victim of sexual stuff, right? They can be, very much so. And unfortunately, tragically, it happens every day, and rapists are arrested and prosecuted, and that should happen, absolutely. People need to be punished. Rape is possibly one of the worst things you can imagine, right? Unfortunately, it happens every day. What I'm trying to say is, well, the rape of children is even more reprehensible and inconceivable. But these weren't kids. They weren't kids. These are adult women. So you see the disconnect? Every time I see a survivor, I decide, you know what? Let me look into her story. Sure enough, 21. Sure enough, 20. One person, Danny Bansky, was 17. Now, that's gross. That's too young. But in New York State at the time, guess what? It was age of consent. I didn't make these laws. I know a state. There's a Mississippi back in the day. You know what the age of consent was down there? 14. Change the laws, for crying out loud. She went to Jeffrey Epstein's mansion in 20, whenever the hell that was. With her mom, by the way. Her mother was there. And she knew she was going there to get to do a massage for money. Now, some might say, was that sex work? Did she, you know, why would 17? But age of consent, the whole damn thing is sick. All right? I'm not saying Jeffrey Epstein. Well, I don't know what the hell I'm saying about Jeffrey Epstein. I mean, I don't want to be told. Just because the media and the government tell me something, I am not going to buy it anymore, and you shouldn't either. And these so-called survivors are a scam. All right? I keep saying, well, not all of them. Well, every single one that's been on TV that I've looked into. The other one, Farmer is her name. She went to the FBI in 1996. You know what she accused Jeffrey Epstein of? Stealing the child pornography photos of her sister that she took. Right? So these are the three most prominent Epstein survivors. Two of them, one was an adult, one was of consenting age, and the other one took child pornography pictures of her sister and was upset that Jeffrey Epstein stole those pictures. So she went to the FBI. Crazy, weird, doesn't make sense. Don't go along with the narrative because it's easy, convenient, or you want to believe anybody. Please be right back.
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3: 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It's shaping up to be Horrors Month with the new Resident Evil reboot from weapons director Zach Cregger.
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22: Everybody needs to take a good hard look at their cable lineup and think about their patronage of Fox News. You know, Fox News has tremendous resources. It is a multi-billion dollar company. And they have profited immensely from the popularity of President Trump. They also took a very big hit back when they tried to stab him, shiv him in the front, back, face, breast, chest, neck, and head. right, in 2020, calling Arizona the moment the polls closed. They took a big, big, big hit, and they promised themselves, well, we're never going to let that happen again, and they went all in for Trump until, of course, January 6th. And that was it, right? Never coming back. And they ignored him for 2 years. Even when he was running for president, they never took his events. They never took anything. And they were promoting the hell out of DeSantis. But then, oh my God, he comes back. So they come together and they give him that phony baloney Patriot Award. Remember that? Right? They give him a great big award. Okay, all right, we're all in now. We're all in. Until you're not. You know... To see that Fox and Friends crew today talk about everything but this, to see, you know, the amazing Sean Hannity, who's done so much for this country. I love this guy. Who got to him, for crying out loud? Who got to him and said, don't talk about this? How could you not talk about this? How could you, you know? So remember that, okay? They're fooling you and they're playing you. And that don't happen around here.
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11: Who's ever heard of a REIT? 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Well, apartments across the country are going to soon be affected by the largest REIT in the nation. Equity Residential and Avalon Bay Communities have just merged to form the single largest REIT in the country. Never been against the United States. I'm Suzanne Miller.
5: 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This is Moving America. Here's Jake Novak.
21: Toyota is making yet another big investment in the U.S. The Japanese auto giant says it's building a $3.6 billion plant in San Antonio that will also create 2,000 new jobs. But that's not all. Toyota also says it's moving production of its popular Tacoma pickup truck from Baja, Mexico, to that new plant when construction is completed by 2030. With Moving America, I'm Jake Novak.
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2: I found it. I found the piece of resistance. Oh, baby. I've been looking for this bad boy. All right. I have more documents. I knew it was like a needle in the haystack a little bit, okay? Approved for public release by counsel to the president. Let's see here. Release this month. Okay, what do we got here? We got a lot of tabs. We got a lot of tabs. We got a lot of tabs. We got an organization chart of the Inspection Division Intelligence Reporting Strategic Review. We've got approved for release. We got, baby, we're getting closer. We're getting closer. I got transcript logs. I got call logs. I got all kinds of things coming. Oh, yeah, baby, here we go. I'm getting closer. I'm getting warmer. What do I have here? More organization charts for the Counterintelligence Division, the Criminal Investigative Division, the Albany Field Office. What the hell does Albany have to do with it? Okay, I'm getting there. Handling agent meets with source. Handling agent FD 1023. Okay, this is kind of like the template. You know what? I'm actually, and I know where this is going. Just give me a moment. I'm getting there. I'm finding it. All right. We got a lot of like glossaries in this thing. There's a glossary. What is the legal action needed in relation to the... Oh, gosh, they got laws and rules for everything. And they got 25... Here's an example. All four intelligence product types must meet the DRAIN threshold. DRAIN stands for detailed, respectful of users' usepers, whatever the hell that is, authoritative, of interest, and new. For additional guidance on meeting the DRAIN threshold, see the FBI Raw Intelligence Reports Manual. All raw intelligence reports must contain actionable intelligence and must be sufficiently detailed to be of operational, investigative, or analytical value to recipients. You know, when I read some of this stuff, and this is just handbook crap, you know what they have here? This is like a justification. This is a catch-all to get rid of anything. This is the ultimate bureaucratic sneaky trick book. All raw intelligence reports must contain actionable intelligence and must be sufficiently detailed to be of operational, investigative, or analytical value to recipients. You know, they like to standardize this, but guess what that sentence is? Subjective. All those things mean different things to different people. Oh, yeah, this has all that criteria. Oh, this has none of that criteria. I'd be hung up on actionable intelligence. What does actionable intelligence mean? Okay, there may be a definition for it, but I think the layperson would think, okay, we have the intelligence, now we have to take action because of this. You know, Al-Qaeda is going to bomb Union Station in 10 minutes. Okay, we got to send the fire department and police and flood the zone and the bomb squad, get them over there right now. Right? That's the action. What if there's just stuff to know? So they have a rationale to disclude and exclude anything they don't like.
22: But I'm getting there. I'm getting there. Man, these guys. I'm telling you what, FBI, get rid of FBI. Call it CYA, cover your ass. CTA, cover their ass. Covering their asses all day long. Sorry to be so crude, but I'm very, very upset. I'm not that upset, actually. Okay, here we go. Shoot. I spoke with Redacted earlier in case he receives inquiries from Operation Components at HQ, but to make sure others are involved. Okay, here we go. Nikki Flores. Remember this name, Nikki Flores. Nikki Flores. Shoot. Earlier today, I had a conversation with FBI HQ, IA, about his IIR. Jesus. Hi, team CID here. Are you guys tracking this IRR? Given this topic, this is obviously going to get quite a bit of attention. Thoughts on CID adding in some additional analyst comments on this to put this urgent reporting in context? Okay. Come on. Shoot. This is where she says, okay, here we go. I shot SIA a message explaining the situation and asking them. I apologize, all right? You know, this is smoking gun stuff, but it's also layered, right? And it's shrouded, but we got to go through this. Seems like everyone was caught off guard by it. Okay. DAD Flores responds, good deal. Thanks again. Let us know if you need anything from us on this. Totally concur to pull this back till we get back in front of this guy. Good night. FYI, we'll get this back in the box. Okay, so what Flores, we believe Flores is a CIA employee. And this is the person that Donald Trump believes acted as a shadow government and would not give the president the information he needed about the election. And I apologize because you know what I'm doing? I'm going through raw intelligence. Now, here we go. Now it's been refined, all right? Oh, brother. Okay, sorry, guys, but we got to do this. Warning. Substantive recall. This is an information report, not finally evaluated intelligence. It is being shared for informational purposes, but has not yet been fully evaluated, integrated with other information, interpreted, or analyzed. See what I mean? Receiving agencies are requested not to take action based on this raw reporting without prior coordination with the FBI. Unless a conviction in a criminal trial proceeding occurs, a presumption of innocence exists for any person being reported in this IIR. Substantive recall, they say it again. Cover your ass. Administrative notes, a determination has been made. The counterintelligence and foreign intelligence PLAs, Beijing was utilized in this report. Beijing, China, okay, getting closer. August 2020, People's Republic of China, United States of America. This section contains sensitive source information that cannot be released in whole or in part due to the FBI personnel without a need to know or persons or agencies outside the FBI. Motivation. The source was motivated by a sense of indebtedness towards the United States after being granted asylum and did not approve of the manner with which the PRC was governed. Access to source information. The source obtained the information from an identified subsource in China who claimed contact with unidentified PRC government officials. PRC, People's Republic of China. Timeliness to source of... Oh, gosh almighty. Okay, we get it. This guy's credible, okay? You really have to fill out all these damn forms? Forms. They have to justify everything. Okay. Based on the conflict of this information to the wider USIC... The fact that it contradicts Director Ray's testimony to Congress and the importance to the current administration, I think we should be ready to back up the IIR with a minimum of the following information and treat it like it will be going in front of the president. Personally, I am highly skeptical of this reporting based on the portions regarding COVID that veer into conspiracy theories. Ooh, who wrote that? Okay, sorry here, folks. Regarding the subsource, what are the identifiers? Okay, they're trying to downplay all of this. How was the source found? How was this happen? How did that happen? How did this happen? Based on the conflict, contradicts. Okay, it contradicts Director Ray, so they're trying to dismiss the source. because Director Ray is, after all, the director, right? So there's a lot of stuff on that, a lot of stuff. How do we invalidate what this source is telling us because it contradicts Director Ray? Now, I'm still trying to figure out what the hell the source said, okay, the subsource, whatever it is. A new 1023 will be needed that will update the acquisition and contact with an updated source. I can never work for these people. Again, the reporting will contradict Director Ray's testimony, and we can't have that, can we? You have to support the Bureau no matter what. Okay, more jargon. Okay, and sorry, folks. This is why a lot of people don't want to do it, because it's tedious, but it's necessary. Thanks for your feedback. In speaking with Redacted late yesterday, we are planning to release the IIR once we receive a new 1023, assuming our current understanding of all the info remains the same. We are now required to coordinate the new IIR with FBI headquarters, so that's non-negotiable. The reason for the new 1023 is to show we attempted to obtain new information from the confidential human source after recalling the original version. Why did they recall the original version? Because it contradicted the director? If we sent out a new IIR, the same original 1023 that was the source document for a recalled IIR, it would appear to the consumer that the FBI headquarters that we didn't attempt to gain new information, and to FBI headquarters, we might look pretty foolish because they have all the background now. Yeah, it's all about how they look. A new 1023 will also give us a new date of info, but that's a very minor detail and not the primary reason we're requesting a new 1023. Redacted comment about the director's testimony was not to suggest we refrain from disseminating the IIR, rather to ensure everyone is aware of the attention this is likely to receive. You freaking liar. You bureaucratic son of a bitch. You, all of you, get rid of that FBI. I want that thing you just said out loud. You have that last line in there to say, we're not doing what we're talking about doing. Good afternoon, everyone. I'm not trying to be a pain on this, but after taking some time and thinking this over, I just want to voice my opinion and concerns on this issue and make it clear I do not agree with the reasoning for not putting this out. All right, he's covering his ass, but covering it with the idea that he might be in front of Senator Grassley someday. Okay, you know what we have here? We got a little bit of a whistleblower. Regarding the below, I am not satisfied with the reasoning of needing a new 1023 and headquarter review, as these things are everyday operational and administrative requirements. All right, I still can't figure this out. Most concerning to me is stating that the reporting would contradict Director Ray's testimony. Okay, most concerning to me is stating the reporting would contradict Director Ray's testimony. I found this troubling because it implied to me that one of the reasons we aren't putting this out is for a political reason, which goes directly against our organization's mission to remain apolitical and simply state what we know. Likewise, at the field operational level, I do not feel it is our job to assess whether or not our intelligence aligns with the director. Rather, we provide intelligence for people way above our pay grade, like the director, to make the call of what the FBI is seeing as a whole. I do agree that we have an obligation to not put out reckless information, he misspells words here, where we know something else to be false or will cause undue harm. However, we are also not in a sole position to determine a reporting's validity, as we only make up one USIC agency, USIC, United States Intelligence Community Agency. And an incredibly small fraction of all USIC and other FBI sources that could report on this matter. While it's entirely possible that our confidential human sources subsource did not get this information from a PRC government source, it's also entirely possible that he did. As just like in our own government, it is plausible that a journalist would have a source within the government. Goodness gracious. Aren't there any men around that gosh damn place? You see how they're all like a bunch of worry warts all over the place. Now, this guy's coming from the right place, because all the previous email traffic, everybody in this email chain is angry at this guy for writing it and putting it in writing. You know, I'm nitpicking his words a little bit, and fine. But the fact that there are words is a testament to this guy being a super-duper great guy. My overall concern, if we want to have a disagreement about meeting elements of drain, I'm completely okay with that. My concern is it gets dangerous if we cite potential political implications as, yeah, I get it, pal. All right. Again, I obviously don't want to make the decisions, and I'm not sure if FBI HQ has provided you with additional reasoning as why they have told us to recall the IIR, but I just wanted to express my concerns. Happy to talk anytime. You know what the next email is going to say? See me. Call me. nobody wants to talk. Nobody wants to listen to my... Okay, based on the conflict, okay, they're still talking about how do we protect the director? How do we protect the director? It goes on, how do we protect the director? And then you may see the IIR. I'm so sorry, guys. I have to go through this. The thing is, I don't want to put it out, but I am getting pressure from the supervisors and ASAC. I personally would not have put it out, but my CRO did, and now no one wants to show up in an IG report, an Inspector General report, And Skype messages, let's see here. Hey, I want to apologize. I didn't know I was unmuted. All right, saying something on a conference call, right? And then the person writes back, thanks for the clarity and the apology. I totally get your perspective of wanting top cover. The response, between us, I wouldn't have put it out, but my CRO did, and now everyone is afraid of being viewed as partisan. It's nothing to do with partisanship, the response goes. It's legit information, and we'd be trying to drill down regardless. But again, I get it. Another thought. It could come across as partisan putting the report out with such a strong title and no sourcing backing it up. It's all political. It's all political. And another thing here. This is an amazing insight into the FBI, one of the most dysfunctional organizations to ever exist in any government. Please disband immediately. Cash Patel, I want to make you the bureau of something much cooler and much better. This is broken. Be right back.
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0: like, I don't know, I saw him briefing from the White House. Is he a special government employee now? What's going on there? Let's do this real quick. Frank. Is he there? Uh-oh. Hello. Can you hear me, Frank? Hey.
1: Yes, I'm here. Can you hear me, Greg?
0: Yeah, I hear you now. Yeah. Go ahead. What's up?
1: Sorry about that. Hey, I just wanted to put this onto your radar. Very exciting news last night from the president. And he signed an executive order back September 12th in 2018. And it's imposing certain sanctions in the event of foreign interference in the election, United States election. So I'm curious to see if we're going to see any of these sanctions be pressed on these people or organizations that had to do with our election interference.
0: That's so another issue. I will say this. You know those executive orders? I think for every executive order, when Biden came in, he wrote an executive order canceling that executive order. So I don't know. And that's another, you know, I'm angrier at our CIA than I am at China. Do you know what I mean?
1: Yeah,
0: and I expect our adversaries to mess with our elections or try to, unless, all right? But I don't expect our government to keep that a secret from the President of the United States. That's a big problem I have. Thank you very much. Yeah, let's see here. Lamar, you think it's butter, but it's not. It's Lamar in Atlanta. Hello.
2: Mr. Keller, just a few minutes ago, you mentioned the name Rudolph Giuliani. What occurred during the last administration in the case of that man and in the case of Mr. Roger Stone, an officer of flag rank, Flynn of the Corps, and Enrique Tarrio, in a litany of names too long to articulate in the brief time I have with you, was an outrage of all human justice, sir. You say that we need proof. What more proof do we need, sir, from sea to shine and see the dead bodies of all women and children murdered by people allowed into this country by the Democrat Party? The chronic wrongdoing of the Democrat Party, sir, marks them as an enemy of the American people. And as they say south of the border, un enemigo hay que verlo como enemigo. The translation is that an enemy must be seen for what he is, an enemy.
0: Hallelujah! I love you, Lamar. Keep it up. And keep in touch. I haven't heard from you in a while. I appreciate it. Very, very beautiful words. All right, I got to go out to, real quick, last call. I think it's the last call. Who's the person in the Hamptons? Is that Joanne?
3: Yes.
0: Hi, how are you? You on the radio.
3: Oh, wonderful. I just wanted to comment on your take on the Epstein victims.
0: Yes.
3: Their age, and that the age of Monica Lewinsky, and she was called a consenting adult.
0: Yes.
3: So that just is mind-boggling to me, that one is a victim and the other one's a consenting adult.
0: You bet. It's kind of wild, though, right? I don't think a lot of people know that about these alleged victims, right? It's surprising, isn't it?
3: They are grifters. That's what they are. They're out for the money now.
0: And they're always telling us, look, I hate child sex trafficking. I saw that Voice of Freedom movie. Wherever the hell it is, I want it smashed and destroyed and people held accountable. But don't lie to me. And don't, we're all being jerked around and manipulated, okay? Adult women. These were adults. I'm sorry, you can look it up. You can follow the fake news or you can know the truth. Thank you.
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0: Fox News. I'm Tom Graham. The U.S. military ramping up its attacks on Iran with airstrikes targeting roads and bridges. Fox's Mike Tobin.
1: The transportation network damaged by U.S. strikes. Bandar Kamir and Bandar Abbas both saw road bridges and rail bridges destroyed. The goal is to disrupt the ability of the Iranians to resupply and attack.
0: The increase in violence has led to a slowdown in shipping in the Strait of Hormuz. Global oil prices are once again on the rise. Federal health officials are linking one particular chain fast food restaurant to the outbreak of diarrhea-inducing cyclospora.
2: The CDC is now saying that more than 1,600 people who got sick reported eating at Taco Bell restaurants in five states: Indiana, Kentucky, Michigan, Ohio, and West Virginia.
0: Fox's Natalie Chuck. 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
4: 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Good afternoon. It's Friday, July 17th. Up next, your local news and a check of the weather forecast. I'm Greg Paul, reporting for the Talk of the Quad Cities. KQ&A News brought to you this hour by Yavapai Plan. With more storms hammering Yavapai County and other areas of the state, there's reason to be concerned about burn scar areas.
5: Areas with no vegetation to stop floodwaters are a concern, along with dry lining in the midst of this monsoonal activity.
6: We take into consideration the possibility of the dry lightning holdovers, which are lightning strikes that have held over for a couple of days, and then in the next 48 hours, you'll see a column of smoke.
5: Tiffany Davila with the Arizona Forestry and Fire Management Office has some advice if you live in high-risk flooding areas.
6: Make sure that you have high visibility and you know the possibility of flooding impacts from those burn scar areas. Get those sandbags ready. Reach out to your local fire departments or fire districts. See if they have sandbags at their department, but be prepared.
5: Coconino National Forest orders are in effect due to the 27,000-acre pocket fire near Sedona. Stage 2 restrictions are in effect through September 30th, but they may be lifted earlier if conditions improve. I'm Bill Monroe reporting.
4: ADOT is offering some safe monsoon driving tips. ADOT spokesman Kelsey Moe explains it's vital to take the proper steps if you end up in the middle of one of these storms.
7: Turn off all your lights and then set the parking brake and take your foot off the brake.
4: Moe describes what you should do if you're not in a position to exit the road.
7: Pull off the paved portion of the roadway and get as far right as we possibly can.
4: Verde Valley Fire District officials are reminding drivers if they encounter a flooded roadway, turn around, don't drown. Stay weather aware, avoid flood-prone areas, and never attempt to drive or walk through floodwaters. According to the Arizona Department of Public Safety, weather changes quickly and most cars, trucks, and SUVs can be swept away in as little as 1 or 2 feet of water. Prescott Valley Public Works officials are clarifying who's responsible for cleaning up culverts and drainage ditches.
8: Culverts are maintained by the Public Works Department. Roadside ditches are the property owner's responsibility, and town staff won't remove debris from them or maintain them. To maintain your ditches, use a shrub rake, shovel, or other tools to remove leaves, debris, gravel, and dirt from pipe openings. Dispose of material away from storage water runoff flow to keep it from re-entering the drainage ditch and culvert. In order to prevent drainage issues on your property, avoid raking, blowing, or dumping leaves or grass clippings in the drainage ditch and culvert. If you choose to hire a professional to perform maintenance or repairs in your drainage ditch, make sure they obtain the proper permits and permission for the work and follow all required procedures. I'm Lindsay Draper reporting.
4: 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The Northern Arizona Wranglers indoor football team hit the road to take on the Tucson Sugar Skulls. Kickoff is at 4:30 this Sunday afternoon. 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
4: Your KQ&A weather forecast brought to you by Ciao Bella. For the Prescott area, thunderstorms today with a high temp of 72, cloudy tonight with a low of 63, and rain tomorrow, 77 for the high. In the Verde Valley, thunderstorms with a high of 83 today. This evening, cloudy with an overnight low of 73, and showers on Saturday with a high of 88. That's your forecast. 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
12: Good morning, glory, and evening, grace, America. A lot coming up on this Friday, the Hillsdale Dialogue. Author Danny Silva is back. Talk to me about his brand new book, Ransom. Matt Connelly, Ben Dominich, Eli Lake, and of course we begin, as we do most Fridays, with John Ellis, founder and editor-in-chief of News Items. John, the price of oil is at $82 a barrel right now. You are of the opinion China holds the key to whether it stays there. Can you explain why?
13: Well, as we know, the U.S. and Israel attacked Iran. Iran shut down the Strait of Hormuz. Shutting down the Strait of Hormuz cut off essentially 20% of the world's energy supply, and so everybody assumed that the price of oil would go to 120, 150, 200, depending on who you talk to. Well, it turned out it didn't. It's now in the 80s. It's likely to go lower. And the reason for that is that China has dramatically reduced its imports from the Middle East. And when I say dramatically, by almost half. They've gone into reserves, which they have apparently bountiful amounts, and they have plugged into their solar plants, which are enormous. And so the price of oil, which everybody thought would go up, has actually been relatively stable. Some people think, experts think, that it could go down into the mid-70s, maybe even as low as 65, if China continues to not import the amounts of oil and gas that it was importing before, which would obviously have some terrific knock-on effects, lower inflation, and perhaps even lower federal interest rates. So It's one of those weird things where...
12: What do you make of the Iran situation? I'm looking at a live feed of the American airlift to the Middle East right now, and it's an air bridge. It's fueler supply. I think it's going to go big over the weekend. What do you think?
13: I think so. I think, you know, you can tell by how close U.S. forces are to the Gulf, I mean, to the Strait, essentially, or to Iran. And if more and more assets, as they're called, are closer and closer, then it's likely that, you know, it's going to go bigger soon. On the other hand, I've long been of the view that the way to win the war is to say, okay, we've successfully completed phase one. Phase two is blockade and even tighter sanctions. The Iranian economy will collapse, and so we just have to be patient. I think that would be the best course, but, you know, I'm not the president, so it doesn't really matter.
12: I'm a hybrid between, you know, long, drawn-out war. I would take out the dual-use electricity plants just to make it harder on the IRGC and everything. And if there are, like, key bridge to Bandar Abbas, like he did last night, that can get blown up. But then I would do what you suggest, because it's going to be an internal revolution. Eli Lake's coming up after you. He's pointed out the history of regime collapse is usually internal, not external. It does happen sometimes with external forces, but it's usually internal. Let me turn to the spooky stuff you sent me. The AI exoself. You know, this is not for me. I'm a boomer. You're a boomer. But you also make the argument the exocelt is going to be like a second skin the Youngs wear before long. Tell us about it.
13: Well, I think people are familiar probably with Meta glasses, which you wear, and it connects you to the internet, and you can take pictures with those glasses and so on and so forth. The next iteration of that is essentially artificial intelligence in your pocket. And that is always on, following everything you do. You can talk to it as you go along throughout the day. It can take notes for you. It can do agentry for you and get you a plane ticket or, you know, call somebody you need to call. When you go to sleep, it'll monitor your sleep. And the thought is a man named Kevin Kelly, who's the founder of Wired Magazine. He wrote a terrific column about this in which he said eventually the next generation, not our generation, Hugh, but the next generation, I guess generations, will grow very comfortable with this because they'll have the world's intelligence in their pocket that will tell them how they're doing, tell them what they need to know, tell them where they need to be. And it's totally scary because it's a second self, in a sense, because it gets to know you as you talk to it, as you talk to others. It records everywhere you go. And people say, well, that's impossible. But actually, given where Meta Glasses is right now, and you know, it's not at all unthinkable to see Mr. Kelly's vision realized in the next 3, 4, or 5 years.
12: John, I can tell from the bookshelf behind you, you are a reader. And I assume you grew up reading history and great thrillers like Daniel Silva's thrillers and Len Deighton's thrillers and Le Carré, and that was your summer reading. But you had to do your history, et cetera. I'm afraid the new AI and the new online era will not be readers in the way that you and I were readers. Does that cross your mind? What happens when you basically raise a generation of people who don't read compulsively because of boredom?
13: I'm concerned about that. I mean, how you process information, it's been in studies show that if you write it manually on a piece of paper, you process the information better than if you type it on a keyboard. Now we've gotten rid of the, you know, penmanship, and now we're going to get rid of the keyboard. It's all going to be voice, and that's, you know, you're going to have people who are listening to podcasts, who are listening to, you know, Instagram feeds and so on and so forth. But I think for authors, it's going to be a fallow period, let's put it that way.
12: And for people who actually are informed by history. Let's talk about the AI data centers, though, that would power the exoself and all this revolution. Who's winning this war? Because both the right and the left are angry about it, but I think the left is angrier.
13: Well, I think that what's happened in these Democratic primaries, I think one of the sort of secret sauces that the left has deployed is opposition to data centers, which is sort of the symbol of big tech's power. But in the case of the left wing of the Democratic Party, they've also been specifically critical of big tech, and they've been specifically critical of the power of AI making people, ordinary people, so to speak, powerless. And this is, you know, we saw it with Kathy Hochul banning for 1 year development of any data centers in New York State. She didn't do that because she thinks it's the right thing to do. She did that because the left is rising in New York State, as, you know, Mondani being the sort of prime example of that. The one that's most interesting to me is Francesca Hung, who is the left-wing candidate for governor in Wisconsin. There's a primary upcoming there. She has used the data center / big tech issue to her advantage, and it's quite possible she'll win the nomination.
12: John Ellis, the fracking issue 10 to 15 years ago was glommed onto by the left, and they convinced the American middle for a while that fracking was bad for you until the American middle figured out we like natural gas, we like our houses heated at the old prices, and we want the oil price to be down. Do you think that the campaign against data centers and AI is similar to the campaign against fracking of 10, 15 years ago, and it will eventually turn when productivity is measured and people understand we really need this.
13: I can tell you a story. My son-in-law is in the alternative energy space, and they are developing a solar plant, if you will, in Hood County, Texas, which is west, I think, of El Paso. I think Hood County, Texas was 82% Trump. And so he's coming down from, you know, alternative energies, thinking these people aren't, you know, they're not going to like me, they're not going to like the idea. He said they couldn't have cared less about his solar plant. They were fine with that. What really had them riled up was the building of a data center in Hood County. And so I think what's unusual about this issue is that it unites the right and the left. And so it's a different kettle of fish. And I think people are really concerned about enormous power being transferred to a very, very small group of people. So I don't
12: you mean
13: think
12: real power, energy, the grid. You mean the grid?
13: No, I'm talking about real power, like, you know,
12: political power, or
13: just power. If you control the most important technology, arguably in the history of mankind, and there aren't that many of you, you have the most money, you have the most juice, you have, you know, on and on it goes. And people in Hood County, Texas, or Brattleboro, Vermont, are of a similar opinion that this is not a good idea. I mean, you can unite Bannon with whoever the left-wing strategist is on this issue.
12: Wow. I have to let that settle a little bit. Hassan Piker and Steve Bannon. Wouldn't have thought about that. John Ellis, editor, founder of News Items, which I begin my day with, and you ought to as well. The Substack that condenses and organizes all the world's news overnight so you don't have to read everything in order to understand what matters most. News Items from John Ellis. Thank you, John. I'll be right back with Eli Lake.
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12: Welcome back, America. Eli Lake is the Free Press correspondent, who's also the host of Breaking History. Eli, I am looking at the live feed of the U.S. Air Force airlift to the Middle East. It is ongoing, continuous, and busy. What do you think is happening?
23: I don't know, but I would imagine it might have something to do with Iran. Seems like the president has hinted, at least in his, you know, speech last night, that he said, you know, wait and see something about it. He mentioned, he kind of said, well, we'll see more in Iran soon. So we'll have to wait and see.
12: John Ellis just speculated that the best way to finish this war is to deliver a big blow and then just keep the blockade in place and see what happens. What do you think of that theory?
23: Well, you know, my view is that if Trump, it's really Israel and America. If the result of the two wars is that we've taken away the Iranian nuclear program and we haven't suffered a global recession, and there, you know, hasn't been other kind of catastrophic effects of that, then that's overall going to be a win. It's not a win in the conditions that we may have hoped initially with the initial decapitation strikes and getting rid of Khamenei. It did not end up in toppling the regime, but I think the regime is much weaker and it doesn't have a nuclear blackmail. And then over time, hopefully, the slow process of, you know, military naval escorts of ships in the Strait of Hormuz closer to the Oman side will hopefully, you know, mitigate the blackmail of the regime when it comes to the Strait of Hormuz.
12: Okay, I want to switch to two men who would be president. Ambassador Rahm Emanuel, former mayor of Chicago, former chief of staff to the president, and J.D. Vance, the vice president. Rahm Emanuel gave a speech last week in Tel Aviv that was very specific in his criticisms of Israel. J.D. Vance gave a three-hour interview that I've not yet listened to. I've read many accounts of, some of them conflicting. I assume you're up to speed on both. How do the two men compare in their approach to Israel, if at all?
23: It's a good question. I mean, I want to start with Rahm Emanuel, who you had a great interview with, I thought, on the show this week. And I disagreed with his speech. I think he's coming from a place of what he calls tough love. But I think he misdiagnoses the problem in that what he's saying is that if Israel can show a path to a two-state solution and, meet halfway some of, you know, its critics, then Israel will find that its isolation in elements and pockets of the West will diminish and go away. I think he's wrong. I think what the problem is that we've already seen it in the UK Labour Party. The Democratic Party right now is in the process of, at the very least, forming a coalition with people whose views are basically pro-Hamas. that are anti-Western, anti-American, and anti-Israel, and don't believe that the Jewish state has a right to exist. And if you form a kind of, how do I put it? If you form a coalition with a group like that, because of their illiberalism, because they are not committed to our values, they will ultimately end up eating their, the children of the revolution, or they will ultimately end up prevailing by any means necessary. We saw a preview of that this week on the podcast known as Drop Site News, where Ro Khanna, who has recently kind of reinvented himself to pander to this crowd, was repeatedly asked in a kind of struggle session by one of the interviewers, Jeremy Scahill, whether Palestinians had a right to attack Israeli soldiers, and why can't they do October 7th where they attack these military bases? And it was insane. To Khanna's credit, I'm not a fan, he didn't take the bait, but the point is that's where it's headed. So I just think that Rahm Emanuel is kind of going to Israel, beating up on Israel, and his argument is like, hey, you got to do some of these things, and that'll be the way out of your isolation. And my point is that it's not going to make a difference if you have center-left parties aligning themselves with these hard leftists. Now, in the case of J.D. Vance, my issue with him was more about, he kind of implied that there might be files that connect Jeffrey Epstein to the CIA and the Mossad, but they were probably destroyed a long time ago. That is pouring gasoline on conspiracy theory. You're the vice president. You need to be responsible when you're asked about that. I also think that his theory that, the MOU that he was negotiating with the Iranians was somehow sabotaged by harsh criticism inside the United States among, pro-Israel supporters of Trump is risible. It was sabotaged because the Iranians are who they've always been, which are, a bunch of terrorists who lie. So that was disappointing. But, the bottom line is, and I made this case on the commentary podcast, J.D. Vance is not somebody who I think hates Israel or wants, wants to see its destruction or is overly concerned, is convinced that Israel's become a monstrosity. J.D. Vance wants a grown-up relationship between the United States and Israel. I do too, by the way. I'm in favor of ending the military aid and the military subsidy at this point. So that strikes me as, fairly reasonable, and he's been pretty consistent. If you go back to 2024 and you listen to his speech at the Quincy Institute, what you find is a politician who is making the argument that Israel is a valuable ally because it can defend itself and defend American interests. So on that point, I will just sort of say I think he's okay. I do have a lot of other problems right now with J.D. Vance in this world, and, chief among them would be, he still is, I think, an ally and won't denounce Tucker Carlson, who I really do think has, launched into orbit, Hugh.
12: Well, let me ask you, Eli, before we run low on time here,
23: yeah,
12: and it might go into the break. I've interviewed the vice president a lot when he was running for Senate, in the Senate, and a couple of times since he's been vice president nominated. He's always been, Israel is its own country. It needs to do what it needs to do to protect its security, kind of the grown-up attitude. I think both Rahm Emanuel and J.D. Vance are playing the first inning of the long game in the quest for the nomination by going to their left or to their right in the case of Vance. So Rahm Emanuel went to his left, Vance went to the right, just to kind of touch base before you go back to the center right and the center left. Are they doing the same thing for their respective parties? And I haven't heard the Vance interview. I'm just trusting your assertion there.
23: And my concern really about Vance is less to do with what he says about the U.S.-Israel relationship, and it's much more to do with the fact that he seems to be in a position, if you want to say he's tacking to his right now or trying to keep shore up his base, of not offending a bunch of anti-Semitic conspiracy theory, nonsense people. My view is that those people, just like I'm glad that Buckley ultimately led the charge to get the Birchers out of the party. Well, we have a Bircher problem in 2026 on the right, and J.D. Vance, at this point, has shown me that he doesn't want to offend them. Doesn't mean he's one of them, because I don't think he is. Rahm Emanuel's problem is that he doesn't understand how insipid and terrible the new left populist socialists are that are trying to enter the Democratic Party.
12: Think longer on that, Eli, because I think it's the same problem for both guys. But you're smarter than I am, so I'll wait to read what you write in the Free Press.
23: Oh, no.
12: Or say on Breaking History, the wonderful podcast. Eli Lake, follow him on X at Eli Lake. Thank you. I'll be right back, America, with Continetti.
0: Fox News, I'm Tom Graham. The U.S. military ramping up its attacks on Iran with airstrikes targeting roads and bridges. Fox's Mike Tobin.
1: The transportation network damaged by U.S. strikes. Bandar Kamir and Bandar Abbas both saw road bridges and rail bridges destroyed. The goal is to disrupt the ability of the Iranians to resupply and attack.
0: The increase in violence has led to a slowdown in shipping in the Strait of Hormuz. Global oil prices are once again on the rise. Federal health officials are linking one particular chain fast food restaurant to the outbreak of diarrhea-inducing cyclospora.
2: The CDC is now saying that more than 1,600 people who got sick reported eating at Taco Bell restaurants in five states: Indiana, Kentucky, Michigan, Ohio, and West Virginia.
0: Fox's Natalie Chuck. 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

0: Welcome back, America. I'm Hugh Hewitt. Matt Contineni is my guest, head of domestic policy studies at the American Enterprise Institute, columnist for the Wall Street Journal. And this is my now new feature for the young members of my show, New and Rising Stars. I just want to see if Matt is hip. Do you know who this is, Matt Contineni?
1: No, I'm not young, and I am not hip.
0: It's Max McNown.
1: Kind of sounds like the Lumineers.
0: It's Max McNown, and he's a big deal among the young. So I'm glad to hear I'm not the only guy.
1: Very emotional music. I was kind of depressing intro. I'm so geared up to talk about the news of the week, and now I might, have to sip a latte or something and think about
0: my life. He says I'm a little bit down, but I'm a lot more free. That's kind of like the world. Let's go to Iran, Matt Contineni. I have just read Rebecca Heinrich's estimate that if there's a ground force, it won't be for long, but there might be a ground for it. I listened to POTUS' speech last night. I was kind of disappointed he didn't do more on Iran, but he said stay tuned. And the real-time air bridge visuals are amazing. Everything is going to the Middle East bases. What do you think is going to happen next?
1: Well, I think the president is preparing to escalate the conflict. And I think what we've seen, Hugh, in the past week is a gradual escalation. Not only a return to combat operations, a resumption of the blockade on Iranian ports, but now also targeting dual-use infrastructure in Iran, which, of course, we've been talking about on this program for months, but taking out some of those bridges, taking out some of those economic facilities, transportation hubs, all part of an effort to seriously degrade and eventually deny Iranians the ability to shut down the Strait of Hormuz. And so I'd say the preparations we're seeing taking place right now are providing the president options to continue that effort in the coming week.
0: Congressman Harrigan from North Carolina told me earlier this week, we cannot take Kars Island, as has been proposed, because it's lower than the high ground from which the Iranians could fire onto it. I was unaware of that basic fact, but he's a special forces veteran. Were you aware of that fact?
1: Well, I suppose I was aware that a lot of that coastal topography, as you can see on the map, is elevated, and it's a mountainous part of Iran, which is in general kind of a mountainous country, a large country, but plenty of mountains there. And so you see the drone and missile teams that have been harassing the shipping in the Strait of Hormuz are able to kind of operate within these elevated conditions, kind of sneak in and out and fire at the shipping. You know, I think one point Congressman Harrigan made that stuck with me was this idea of boots on the ground and how an operation to siege Karg Island would be different than our incredible rescue operation of the two downed airmen. Earlier in Operation Epic Fury. This would be an operation where we would seize and hold ground, Iranian territory, and that, of course, would mean that our soldiers would be the targets of drone and missile attacks. And so if we're going to pursue that policy, I think every effort needs to be made to prepare for how the Iranians would attempt to retaliate and attempt to harm our soldiers. So I think that's one reason why President Trump, of course, has always been very reluctant to put boots on the ground unless he knows that the mission is defined, that there's a time set, and that the objectives can be achieved.
0: The opportunity for other ground troops, do you think our Arab colleagues, not Israeli forces, but UAE, which is deployed with us to Afghanistan, deployed with us to Iraq, do you think that the UAE and other Arab troops might be involved in such an incursion where necessary?
1: I'd be very skeptical of that idea, Hugh, mainly because our Gulf allies have participated to some extent in retaliating against Iran, because, of course, Iran has been striking at them since the very beginning of the open conflict earlier this year. But I don't say I'm not sure they've been at the forefront, let's say, certainly not anywhere near where Israel was during the first phase of Operation Epic Fury, Operation Roaring Lion for the Israelis. So I'd be surprised if we saw a deployment of Gulf military assets in any ground operation. Just as, I'd be a little bit surprised if there were a major ground operation in the coming weeks.
0: All right, I'll be right back with Matt Cotton during the break, talk about the president's speech on Thursday night. Don't go anywhere. He'll be back after the break to talk about Rahm Emanuel and Vice President Vance. Both men gave speeches. They were different, but they were the same. One gave a speech, one gave an interview. I want to be specific. Don't go anywhere. I'll be right back on the Hugh Hewitt Show.
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0: Here's something most people don't know. 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

0: Welcome back, America. I'm playing Happy Jack because Matt Condon didn't like my downer music the last time I entered it. Do you like Happy Jack, Matt?
1: Oh, of course. How can I not? And I'm smiling here as we get into our next segment.
0: Let me put before you two exhibits. Ambassador, former mayor of Chicago, former chief of staff to the president of the United States, former member of Congress, Rahm Emanuel, goes to Israel, gives a speech. I discussed it with him this week. Vice President Vance flies to California, does a three-hour interview with Joe Rogan, which I have not listened to, and I'm leery of clips because of AI and editing, but maybe you know more about it than I do. I think they were doing the same thing, which is playing to a part of their party that they perceive a need to at least be on talking terms with as they quest for the presidency. What did you make of both, and how do you compare each?
1: All right. Well, just to start with Emanuel, I mean, their Rahm Emanuel's speech, of course, was based on partisan reasons. Rahm Emanuel's thinking of running for president in 2028, and his party has taken a sharp turn against the state of Israel. We saw that just in the House this week, where over 100 House Democrats voted to cut off aid to Israel. You know, 10 years ago, the number would be zero. Now it's 103. And you can just see there, the Democrats are becoming an anti-Israel party. Rahm Emanuel knows it. In his speech in Israel, Emanuel made three claims, Hugh, that I truly disagree with. One is the idea that Israel is isolated. Israel's not isolated at all. It counts among its allies, the most powerful democracy in the world, the United States, and the most populous democracy in the world, India. Another claim Emanuel made was that, for too long, he says, American support for Israel has been unqualified. We've done whatever Israel wants. And my response to him there is, look in the mirror, Mr. Ambassador, because you worked for three presidents, Clinton, Obama, and Biden, whose support was not unqualified at all. I mean, who did, in fact, in Obama's case, did everything he could to create daylight between the United States and Israel. And then the third idea he had is this idea for a 23-state solution, the idea that rather than try to have a two-state solution between Israel and a potential Palestinian state, the settlement of the Israeli-Palestinian dispute should be submerged within a settlement between Israel and the Arab League. But that is just an evasion, in my view, because at the end of the day, the obstacle to peace in the Middle East is not Israel. The obstacle to peace in the Middle East is Palestinian denialism, Palestinian denial of Israel's right to exist. That is what has prevented every single peace agreement from bearing fruit. And until the Palestinians change their attitude toward Israel and accept Israel's right to exist as a Jewish state, you will not have any peace. So that is Rahm Emanuel, a speech that he is delivering to an anti-Israel party, but I think that was riddled with errors. For Vice President Vance and his interview with Joe Rogan, I'm not sure actually what the party aspect of it is, Hugh, I have to tell you, because as the Democratic Party is turning against Israel, the Republican Party is not. In fact, the Republican Party is driving out the anti-Israel members. And just look at that resolution I mentioned. It was sponsored by Thomas Massie, a Republican.
0: Loser.
1: But who's just, a Republican loser who just lost his seat to a primary challenge sponsored by President Trump. So who is the audience that Joe Rogan represents and that J.D. Vance is catering to with his comments? It's not Republicans, but it is part of the Trump coalition. It is kind of the newer elements of the Trump coalition that were very important to Trump's victory in 2024. What they're called low propensity voters. They're not necessarily attached to the party structure. They did not like the way things were going under Biden, and they were part of Trump's winning coalition in 2024. And I think there, what the vice president is concerned about is keeping those voters in a potential 2028 coalition. At the same time, I think some of the claims he made were also ill-founded.
0: Is it possible? I argued with Rahm Emanuel. There are factual errors in his speech. The United States was not around in 1948. Ike was actually very hard on them in 1956. We were absent in 67. Nixon came in and saved Israel in 73, and that's when the modern... So it was just wrong on fact. Is it possible J.D. Vance is playing to an aesthetic impulse among younger voters? Which is, it doesn't really matter what you say, but it matters where you say it, and that in the course of saying it, you demonstrate that you're a real person who hasn't been fabricated in a industrial-sized turnout politician's assembly line.
1: Well, I think there's absolutely a part of that. I mean, think about the Joe Rogan Experience. It's an incredibly successful and popular podcast. It became it itself became an issue in the 2024 campaign,
0: yes,
1: when President Trump sat for a three-hour interview and Kamala Harris would not appear, right? Because she didn't want to have to talk for that long. She wouldn't have been able to. So J.D. Vance is showing that he can be like President Trump. Again, trying to maintain the winning coalition from 2024 in these coming years ahead of 2028. And then you also raise a good point with the younger generation. I mean, there's no question that the two parties are now polarized on the question of Israel. But younger voters, though, as a whole, they are, it seems to me, to become are becoming, as a whole, more skeptical of the U.S.-Israeli alliance. There's clearly rising anti-Semitism among this generation. So if you want to kind of keep them in the coalition as well, you might be saying statements that, you know, that there's Israel's involved in an influence campaign to undermine the MOU, when there's no real evidence of that. There are people who had criticisms of the MOU, people who saw Iran for what it was. They were the ones who were saying that this MOU wouldn't work, and guess what? It didn't. But you might want to say, look, we don't need to have as strong a relationship with Israel as we have had in the past if you want to kind of make sure that you have connections and inroads to these younger voters.
0: I think that's very, very sharp, Matt Continetti, and I look forward to listening to yesterday's commentary podcast, on which I assume you were, but I couldn't listen to it yesterday, and reading your Wall Street Journal Expressions column from today, which, again, I'm behind today because of a variety of reasons, but I appreciate the time as always. Follow Matt on X at Continetti. Read him in the Wall Street Journal. Hear him on the Thursday episode of the commentary podcast, and Fridays and Tuesdays when we're lucky here on the Hugh Hewitt Show. I may miss you next week, Matt, by the way. I've got to go to Florida, and we'll be guest hosts both of your days next week. Don't go anywhere, America. I'm Hugh Hewitt.
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0: Hey there, I want to do something meaningful for the 250th anniversary of America. 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

0: this emergency drive?
1: As organizations that, you know, especially driven by our faith and sort of the love thy neighbor message, you know, you cannot walk past the person in need. There's tens of thousands of people that are not accounted for. So the misery in the country is going to be huge. I think what is a little different here is that we are going through, you know, with the State Department, and, you know, you could put the politics aside because this is about aid that's going to get through to trusted partners and help those that truly cannot help themselves right now.
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7: Fox News, I'm Ann Carrick. Following the president's primetime address last night, DHS Secretary Mark Wayne Mullen announcing so-called enhancements for voting machines in all states to help keep American elections secure.
8: Illegal voter registration and illegal voting both carry penalties up to 5 years in prison and up to $250,000 in fines. We will pursue maximum pressure on this.
7: President Trump calling on Congress to pass more restrictive voting laws. Opponents claim the president's comments undermine Americans' faith in elections. And

0: Taco Bell now removing the suspected source of the cyclospora outbreak. Fox's Natalie Chuck in Los Angeles.
1: The CDC is now publicly connecting Taco Bell and that lettuce possibly grown in Mexico.
0: Taylor Farms is the biggest supplier of salad kits. 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
3: 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Thanks for making the Talk of the Quad Cities KQ&A your choice for your Friday. 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
4: Following action by City Council members Tuesday, the public comment period on the plan has been amended from 60 days to 45. It starts on August 5th and runs through September 22nd. Prescott City Manager Dallin Kimball told Council this adjustment has been discussed since January 2025.
5: We've set a little bit of a different course from the past where we've said we're going to focus on the master planning first, and then we're going to work on zoning after that, and then we're going to work on leases after that. So with a little bit different process, it hasn't been entirely possible to comply fully with the resolution as written.
4: As part of the master plan process, the bronze horse statue that was located in front of the old City Hall is being relocated to the Prescott Rodeo Grounds entrance off Fair Street. Capital Program Manager Tim Sherwood explained the Frontier Days Rodeo organization requested a couple of items.
5: We've set a little bit of a different course from the past where we've said we're going to focus on the master planning first, and then we're going to work on zoning after that, and then we're going to work on leases after that. So with a little bit different process, it hasn't been entirely possible to comply fully with the resolution as written.
4: The Prescott City Council also approved a $77,000 contract with Ari and Sons Landscaping for work related to this project. Councilman Ted Gambogi voted against the contract. I'm Bill Monroe reporting.
3: Federal economic injury disaster loans are available for Yavapai County businesses affected by the Pocket Fire.
6: The low-interest economic disaster loan program is designed to help local economies recover from the severe loss of tourism and operational revenue caused by the wildfire. If approved, the economic injury disaster loan program will offer up to 30-year loans with interest rates capped at 4%. Following successful review, the Arizona Department of Military Affairs forwarded the packet to Governor Katie Hobbs for her formal endorsement. The application next goes to the Small Business Administration for final review and a formal declaration of economic injury, which will officially activate the loan program. For more information on the process, visit the Yavapai County Office of Emergency Management website, yavapaiready.gov. I'm Greg Paul reporting.
3: Prescott Valley town officials are investigating a complaint they've received.
4: This complaint is in regards to an employee's alleged use of town resources in connection with election-related activities. According to town officials, they are committed to maintaining the highest standards of ethics, integrity, and impartiality in all election-related matters and take any allegation involving the use of public resources seriously. To ensure an independent and appropriate review, this matter has been referred to the Arizona Attorney General's office because the matter is now under review by that office. They will provide an update as appropriate. I'm Bill Monroe reporting.
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3: Your KQ&A forecast for Friday. Thunderstorms in the area, 76 a high. Your low dropping down to 63 tonight with thunderstorms early, then showers afterward. On Saturday, a 50% chance of more storms, 80 degrees for your high. In Cottonwood and the Verde Valley, thunderstorms are in your forecast today, 87 for your high. Thunderstorms turning to showers tonight, 68 your low. And then a 50% chance on Saturday of more thunderstorms, 88 degrees your high. Have a great Friday. 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

0: Welcome back, America. Morning Glory and Evening Grace. I'm Hugh Hewitt, and that is this week's quiz for Ben Domenech, opinion editor at the Daily Wire, Fox News contributor, host of the Big Ben podcast, trying to test and see if he actually knows anything about new music. Ben, you know who that is?
1: It's Max something, isn't it?
0: It is. Oh, that's a half point. Max McGowan.
1: Okay, all right. Sorry. There's not a lot of musicians named Max.
0: You know, Matt Continetti didn't even play. He didn't even try and get in on the game. So you're much. That's probably because of your wife, right? She's the country person, right?
1: Yeah, actually, you'd be surprised by my playlist. I would think you hear it, but yes, I've heard this, and I can't always name country songs. You kind of. You need to listen for a little bit to get something, but I did. But this one has come across my radar, so yes.
0: All right, so I got this is cultural. We'll get to politics. I can't remember the names of actresses who are under 40. Yeah, I just they're gone. They come like in The Lioness. We're watching it now, and The Fetching Mrs. Hewitt knows who every one of the young stars are, and I have no idea. Do you?
1: Lioness is. So that is actually one of the rare entries in the Taylor Sheridan cinematic universe. I should say that I have not actually watched. I know Nicole Kidman's in it, but other than that, no.
0: Nicole Kidman is in it. She's fabulous, as is everyone in the first two episodes. Grab you, but okay. So I'm glad we're at least one for one. Let's get to the series.
1: I'll tell you the thing that is true about this though is that. What's amazing to me is that there are actresses that you know when you're my age exclusively from trailers for movies that you never see. I think a good example of that, I mean, I've actually seen a lot of movies with her because I think she's a good actress, but Margaret Qualley is somebody who I think, you know, I was having a conversation with the other day. I was like, how many actual movies have you seen with her in it? And they were like, she's in the Tarantino one for about a minute.
0: You're a millennial, though, right? You and your spouse are millennials.
1: A truly millennial, yes.
0: What I got asked the other day is, who are going to be the opinion makers among the next generation? Now, I know Gen X pretty well. I know the millennials pretty well. I don't know that anyone's risen to the top in Gen Z yet. Has anyone?
1: The only people who've risen to the top in Gen Z, I would argue, to this point, have been video creators and influencers. And some of those, I think, have been quite creative and innovative. Nick Shirley would be a good example of that. There are... people, I think the people who are going to rise to the top are the people who are already demonstrating a capacity for doing something more than offering opinions. Namely, they're doing reported opinions and the like, or they're digging into things. But look, it's a Zoomer generation that I am, we have multiple staffers now, staffers, not just interns who were born after 9/11. And I sit down with them on regular occasion to do what we call 90s lunch, and we talk through various things that happened, before they were born, basically, that led up to the world that they were in. And they say all sorts of interesting things. For instance, one of them last week was saying, I had no idea that Bill Clinton was so charming. And indeed he was.
0: There's
1: gaps to fill there.
0: Okay, you work among a very young demo. And so I'll ask the same question I asked of John Ellis. John is always on Salem News Channel with his books behind him. And when John and I are both boomers, and we're growing up, there's like three networks, and they're usually running bad stuff. So you read, and you read, and you read, and you read. You read comic books, and then you read thrillers, and you read Ludlum, and then you read history, and all you did was read, read, read, read, read. That's going away, Ben. Nobody reads the way that the boomers read because we had nothing else to do. What's that going to do to the political talent in America?
1: This is the thing that I think is going to happen from that, and I actually can use again my own fellow junior staffers who are obviously if you come and work for the Daily Wire or something like that, you are someone who has ambition to work potentially in the media political field. The thing that is marked about them is they are always asking me for book recommendations. I've given books to each of our younger staffers
0: in
1: the office, and they're different books, based on their. In fact. This might amuse you. I gave John Podoritz's book hell of a ride about the Bush campaign to somebody the other day. I gave a copy of Primary Colors to somebody the other day.
0: Joe Klein.
1: So, you know, it's not, you're not just, I think you have to ease them into, you know, the point where they're reading Oriana Fallaci, or they're, you know, or they're going back and, you know, so what was this Christopher Hitchens guy about, or something like that.
0: Well, I read deeply in British history. I mean, I know British history, and I'm just, I'm finishing a new book on Oliver Cromwell and Charles II, because it's something I grew up with. It became a passion because it was kind of interesting and weird. I don't think anybody does that anymore, do they?
1: You know, I think it takes a while for people to get into that. One of our younger staffers, I think that this would be of interest to you, is actually someone who basically wants to read every book that's about Richard Nixon. And right now, is you know, I've given him a couple, and I think that, you know, he's very, you know, he's fascinated by a certain period in history. I think that this is going to be the differentiator going forward. If you are a Zoomer who manages to still take time to actually read books, to not just live on the internet, to not just live in the world of Instagram Reels and TikTok and X and everything else, that is going to be the thing that separates you from other people, because you will have the capacity for not just, you know, historical knowledge, but I think deep thought about the differences between those things. You're completely right, by the way. When I was growing up, my family didn't have cable. You know, we didn't. We had the limited networks, and so, you know, I literally worked at the local library, and I would take the time at the end of the day to, you know, take a stack of books and that kind of thing. It was a mark then of just sort of starting early. Today, I think it's a mark of standing out within a generation that statistically is just not reading books the way that they ought to.
0: It will be an enormous advantage. And by the way, I hope you tell that young staffer, although it's not much loved by Nixon people, Nixon Agonistes by Gary Wills is a left-winger's view of Richard Nixon, which is wrong, but it's good. And it's good to have that kind of a... I spent last weekend at La Casa Pacifica's 100th anniversary celebration, so I was deep into Nixon world last weekend. So I'm glad to hear that you've got one. Send them my way if they ever want to be a guest on the Hugh Hewitt Show. We'll talk about that.
1: Absolutely.
0: Now, let's get to the news. There is an airlift... I'm watching the live stream tracking the United States Air Force airlift. It's massive, Ben. What do you think we're going to do over the weekend in Iran?
1: You know, Hugh, I'm reluctant to guess, only because I feel like I've been wrong on your program so many times when I thought the president was going to lean so hard into them. But I still think that that is the case right now. I think he's fed up. He is fed up with this situation. And you know, look, I think, and we can talk a little bit about what the vice president did when he went on Joe Rogan this week, but the MOU is in the past. It's in the rearview mirror. It was a punt that potentially had some kind of squeaky way that it might have worked. A lot of us who were skeptical, I think, were proven right by the actions of the Iranians since then, and there is just no defending it anymore, and there's just nothing. I mean, I heard the words from Tom. I heard the quotes from Tom Cotton about this.
0: Yep, he's right.
1: I agree with him. You know, it's just not. It is not a situation that is in any way stable. We have to, you know, and this is something that I think I appreciated from Cotton, because I think it's important to redefine the nature of what victory looks like right now for voters and people who are listening, and people, you know, who basically kind of tuned this out at some point and have this vague idea that we are losing, which we are not. But also, you know, we aren't winning. Like, we haven't been, you know, we've accomplished great things, but what does victory look like? And I think that that's something that Republicans need to understand. They should be defining and then saying, here's what we need to do to achieve this. This is the goal that we have. And that gets rid of the accusation from both right and left that this is going to be some, you know, forever war situation, boots on the ground in Iran situation. That is not, you know, what we're trying to do here, and that's not something that is part of, you know, the president's overall approach to foreign policy. It's never been part of it. And so instead, I think it's important to say, look, this is our definition of what victory looks like. We think we're going to have to take these additional steps in order to achieve it. It is achievable, and we're going to do it.
0: I hope he does that. I wish he'd done it last night. During the break, we're going to talk about a speech and an interview. Rahm Emanuel and J.D. Vance, because they were both talking to perceived political groups of influence within their party, I think, but we'll compare and contrast. But in the meantime, Senator Cotton said we need to destroy their military ability. J. to project force, and that includes threatening the strait. Doesn't mean regime change, could mean the collapse follows, but that's doable, Ben. 30 seconds to the break. Don't you think that's doable?
1: It is doable, and it's by doing the things that we haven't done yet, which we've talked about before, the targets that we have not hit and decided not to hit because of, you know, frankly, I think there was this window where they were trying to get a deal done. Now that's over, and so now you got to hit it.
0: We'll be right back with Ben during the break, and after the break, don't go anywhere, America. I'm Hugh Hewitt.
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17: It's the
0: Welcome back, America. My happy music. Happy Jack for Ben Domenech, making sure that he knows. We know he liked The Who. We'll give him some old stuff. Ben, when J.D. goes on Joe Rogan, I think he's making an aesthetic appeal. I haven't even read it yet or seen it. I think he's just making a statement that I can do Joe Rogan to the youngs. Do you think that's part of it?
1: I think it's a major part of it. He's basically saying, hey, the flex here is I have the capacity to sit down and speak intelligently about all these different topics with a guy who basically, you know, my favorite comparison of Joe Rogan is that he interviews somebody as if he is like a Mongol warlord from the steppes who's just asking questions. You know,
0: I thought you were going to say Tommy tree. Smothers.
1: Go see his tree. Why tree so tall? Explain to Joe. You know, that kind of thing, which is actually, I think, a talent to a certain degree. It's something that, you know, I think if we still had it, you know, would
0: I hear there are lizard people under the trees. Yeah.
1: Yeah, exactly. So, but the other thing that I think he's doing there is, you know, he's sending I think he's trying to send a message about sort of how he will be different than this current Trump administration. And that's the part of this that I don't like, because I feel like he's just jumped ahead. He's acting as if he's the candidate, as if he's potentially, you know, just like, I'm the foregone conclusion of the nominee, and I'm telling you the kind
0: very,
1: of
0: very dangerous
1: I would have. And that
0: very,
1: is
0: very dangerous,
1: because
0: you've got a flank on your left. It's not left wing. It's a left flank of the right wing. And that's open. Give me at least 2 minutes on Rahm Emanuel, Ben, because I think that was a watermark, a high watermark of anti-Israel sentiment in the Democratic Party, when you get the mayor of Israel, Rahm Emanuel, whose father fought in the War of Liberation in 1948 to save the state of Israel, to get him to basically hammer Bibi, but he's really hammering all, because Bennett's not going to be different. Eisenkot's not going to be different. They're not going to withdraw from the West Bank. So he's just beating them up, all of them.
1: No, I think that you're correct about this, and the sadness about this to me is that I really do believe that Israel is very close, and we've seen it happen with domestic issues in the past, Hugh, when it came to the, you know, the NRA, and when it came to the pro-life issue. There have been points in our lifetimes when that was something that was a bipartisan issue, where you could get people on board, you could get people from the other side to come across. I truly feel like that Israel has unfortunately ended up in a space, despite all the efforts that the people who have funded different candidates and tried to work, tried to do, you know, within American domestic politics, they are becoming a monopartisan issue. And that is a dangerous place to be as a country, regardless of what that country is like, and particularly when it comes to Israel. So I am depressed by what I am seeing. I hope that there is going to be some pushback against it. We will see what, you know, comes out in terms of the, you know, remaining primaries, especially Michigan. But I think that one of the things that we can take away from the last essentially couple of years that have followed October 7th is that the shift that has happened among young people in America, and therefore more sizable among the Democrats than the Republicans, has turned Israel into a monopartisan issue, where even people who have supported it in the past have frankly a slowing willingness to say anything publicly. They try to keep their heads down, and you saw that vote, I mean, play out in the House when it came to Thomas Massie's proposal. The idea that you would have 100 plus Democrats, you know, going along with that, you know, it just it boggles the mind of the way that they used to be.
0: Deeply troubling, as it's our most important strategic ally. Got nothing to do with religious tradition, nothing to do with anything else. We need them. They project power, and they have the will to do so, and they're on our team. Ben Domenech from The Daily Wire, Fox News contributor of the Big Ben podcast. Thank you, my friend. Follow him on X at B Domenech. 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I'm getting ready for my 10K in the morning, provided it's not smoky out there and I don't have to run through a haze that's deeper than, it's like cutting the haze down in the Beltway. 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Finally, a reminder before we go to break. Venezuela got hammered 3 weeks ago. 2 7-point-plus earthquakes. Tens of thousands of people are without homes, thousands dead, hungry, basic necessity needed. Food for the Poor is mobilizing. Listen to Ed Rain, who is the CEO and president of Food for the Poor, tell you what is driving these shipments to Venezuela.
15: As organizations that's, you know, especially driven by our faith and sort of the love thy neighbor message, you know, you cannot walk past the person in need. There's tens of thousands of people that are not accounted for. So the misery in the country is going to be huge. I think what is a little different here is that we are going through, you know, with the State Department, and, you know, you could put the politics aside because this is about aid that's going to get through to trusted partners and help those that truly cannot help themselves right now.
0: 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Food for the Poor is a trusted partner throughout Central and Northern South America. 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You can text for a link. 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It's secure, it's safe, Food for the Poor, and it simply says, Help Venezuela. Thank you in advance. Thousands of you are stepping up, and we very, very much appreciate your faithfulness. Stay tuned. I'll be right back.
17: Fox News, I'm Ann Carrick. Following the president's primetime address last night, DHS Secretary Mark Wayne Mullen announcing so-called enhancements for voting machines in all states to help keep American elections secure.
18: Illegal voter registration and illegal voting both carry penalties up to 5 years in prison and up to $250,000 in fines. We will pursue maximum pressure on this.
17: President Trump calling on Congress to pass more restrictive voting laws. Opponents claim the president's comments undermine Americans' faith in elections. And Taco Bell now removing the suspected source of the Cyclospora outbreak. Fox's Natalie Chuck in Los Angeles.
19: The CDC is now publicly connecting Taco Bell and that lettuce possibly grown in Mexico.
17: Taylor Farms is the biggest supplier of salad kits. 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
0: Welcome back, America. Jonathan Williams is the president, chief economist at the American Legislative Exchange Council, and I'll be with him in Florida next week for Wednesday and Thursday's broadcast, and you can get a ticket to go see that if you go to alec.org/you. 100 people limit in the room there. 1,000 state legislators coming, Jonathan. I hope we talk about the attempts to torpedo school choice in Arizona and Arkansas. What is going on in those places?
28: Well, I'll tell you what, Hugh, the people that don't like school choice, evidently, which includes teachers' unions in those two states and their allies, have been trying to get petitions certified to go to the ballot to overturn two of the best school choice programs in America, ranking number 2 in Arizona and number 3 in Arkansas, respectively, in our Alec Report on Education Freedom that we put out this last year. We were just with our Arkansas delegation this week at the White House. They're very proud of that LEARNS Act that was put into law, signed into law by Sarah Huckabee Sanders. Now, Hugh, the good news is in Arkansas's case, they came up short on the signatures, the teachers' unions and their allies. So families and the children are safe for yet another year there and able to take advantage of that amazing school choice program. The verdict is still out in Arizona, where at the time of us talking right now, Hugh, they're still looking at certifying if they have enough petitions for the fall ballot. And then, of course, it will be a massive battle between those against school choice and those that want to support the now 100,000 students across Arizona that are taking advantage of that universal education freedom. So TBD there and more to come, certainly.
0: We'll be ready to move a cot into the studio, Jonathan, because if that makes the ballot, we will spend all the time we have talking about why they got to vote no on repealing school choice. Let me also give a preview of what we're going to do next week. We're going to talk about what the states are doing. Would you compare for us, for example, Tennessee and Missouri? Because those are two states that have moved up in the rich states, poor states rankings over the last decade.
28: Well, and they're two states with great ALEC delegations. Tennessee's been a leader. They moved up to number two in economic outlook in rich states, poor states, just in this last year. Of course, they've always been a state without a personal income tax and a right-to-work state and a state that's done a lot of and really important things. They don't have a state minimum wage on top of the federal minimum wage. And so they've been an incredibly quick-growing state over the years. Missouri's also done some good things, but they have a ways to go because, as you know, Hugh, Missouri's still not a right-to-work state. The unions put that on the ballot as a referendum to repeal what the legislature had done a number of years ago. And then what's on the ballot in August is they're looking to become a no-income tax state. I know Governor Kehoe is really being a leader on that, as well as a ton of our other great conservatives, the members of Congress, state legislators, you know, fully support that effort to put it into the hands of the legislature to repeal the personal income tax. But the interesting thing when you look back a little bit on this, Hugh, is kind of a tale of two states, if you will. They share a border, but they've really diverged when it comes to their economic policy over the last 25 years, where you go back to the turn of the century, or 1998, I guess, they were about the same population size. And as Tennessee stampeded in the right direction by being a no-income tax state and a right-to-work state, Missouri has not grown with the same speed, and they've fallen behind more or less by standing still. So it's a really interesting bilateral comparison, and we'll see how this goes in August, just a few weeks here.
0: When we talk next week, and again, Wednesday and Thursday, I'm broadcasting live from Orlando with Jonathan and the gang from ALEC, and go to alec.org/you if you want to be a ticketed member in that audience. If you're near Orlando, and we're on right there, and you can drive over from Sarasota or over from Tampa. Do we have states that have gone in the other direction, like year after year, other than California, where they just keep adopting bad policy after bad policy? Tennessee's done everything right. Missouri's doing more things right. Florida did a lot of things right. Does anyone go the other direction?
28: Well, unfortunately, there's enough of those examples as well. I mean, you look at Virginia recently, you and I have talked about that one a lot, Hugh, and then Colorado. I mean, Virginia at one point was number three in rich states, poor states. Colorado at one point was number two. Now both of those states find themselves in the bottom half of states and have really declined over the last 10 to 15 years, especially.
0: And they're out population. I thought Colorado still was growing in population, though. Is it still growing in
28: That's
0: population?
28: That's now changed. You know, they had been a population growth leader for many, many years, but that now has turned the corner where Colorado is beginning to lose net domestic migration anyways to the other 49 states, which a lot of folks would have said that's unthinkable just a number of years ago. So I think the bad policies there in Colorado, as we've documented every year in this decline in rich states, poor states, have really caught up and come home to roost, unfortunately, there.
0: Jonathan, next week, let's talk about net domestic migration out and in, because I think if people look at just the facts, they're going to find that the red states are doing well because they're smart about the way they operate their states. And that's what we're doing on Wednesday and Thursday, America. Come join Jonathan and the entire ALEC team and me in Orlando. We'll be doing probably 10 guests a day from the state legislature. It's always a great fun time to be had. alec.org/you if you want to join us in Florida. And you do have to be ticketed, though. alec.org/you. Coming right back, because Daniel Silva's got a brand new book called Ransom. And it's coming to me next on the Give You a Show.
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0: Welcome back, America. I'm so pleased to welcome back author Daniel Silva, whose brand new bestseller, Ransom, is fabulous. And I can't emphasize how I often compliment Daniel Silva about his books. This one is great. Daniel Silva, welcome back. I was trying to think of how to describe this to people, and I'm going to say it's a counter-surveillance escapade like the Lisbon game, only for a reader, because the misdirection is wild in this one. So have you heard that from other Silva addicts?
32: I actually, last evening, I was doing an event in suburban Philadelphia, and one of the audience members was questioning me about the complexity of the plot and how it's sort of seem to effortlessly tie together in the end, and how did I do that, given the fact that I don't outline my books to begin with? And it was interesting trying to explain it. It is a fast-paced summer read. It's really entertaining. It's part kidnap drama. It is part global thriller. And it does deal with one of the most serious challenges facing the West right now. We all know that Russia is waging a war of conquest in Ukraine. What is less well known is that Russia is engaged in a years-long campaign of sabotage and subversion against the countries of Western Europe. And one of their most effective weapons in their arsenals right now are drones.
0: So I want people to understand, Daniel Silva knows the GRU, which is the old military intelligence, KGB being the equivalent of the CIA, and the military intelligence being like our Defense Intelligence Agency. And the GRU, as you describe it, Daniel Silva, is the brute force operation. And they're not subtle, and MI6 doesn't like them, or at least the folks out at the cottage don't like them as much as they like the KGB.
32: I wouldn't say that they like the KGB. You know, the KGB is the SVR, is the equivalent of the CIA now. During Soviet times, it was almost its own separate state in a way, and it had border functions, internal security functions. It had, I forget how many directorates there were of the old KGB, but now the new SVR is the Foreign Intelligence Operator. By the way, it does its fair share of wet work and other special operations. But the GRU, specifically Unit 29155 of the GRU, is really a sledgehammer. It has one mission, and that is to destroy liberal democracy as we know it. Vladimir Putin views the very existence of democratic, I'm saying small l, small d, liberal democratic regime, countries in the West as an existential threat to Russia. And he is trying to do everything possible to undermine and subvert them and destroy them, destroy NATO. And in the short term, though, he's trying to punish the countries that have provided aid and sustenance to Ukraine. And I tell you, at the top of his list, Britain is always there, but the country of Denmark, he has a special loathing for Denmark.
0: As did the capabilities of our Western European allies. During the longer part of this, which I'll play in 2 weeks, I'll put on the podcast immediately for Silva addicts who want to get a teaser, then go get Ransom and read it. You can get the podcast today, and then after I'm back next week, the week after, we'll play the rest of this interview. But I want to read you from your Pasternak quote, page 214. Remember, you must never under any circumstances despair. To hope and to act, these are our duties in misfortune. How long have you been waiting to use that in a Gabriel Allon novel?
32: You know, it appeared it was the epigraph actually for The Collector.
0: Yes.
32: And I reprised it. I reprised it in this circumstance I don't want to give too much away, but it's a character
0: exactly.
32: named Alice Winters, a very important character in this novel. And I wanted to, she comes across as someone who's just sort of interested in being rich and a social media influencer. But actually, when we get to know her a little better, she's a highly intelligent person. And she used that quote. So I reprised it for fans of that previous book.
0: And I want people to look forward to, I'm not going to tell you much about the character, but there is Oscar, and Oscar's sort of like the new goat that you know from all the Gabriel Allon novels, so Oscar's there for a little bit of fun. I want to know, though, in the short segment we have 2.5 minutes left, is Proteus real? I've asked you that before, but I can't remember what your answer is. That's a way to hack into phones.
32: Yes, it is real. I gave it a different name and a different company. But yes, the way it's used is a little different. But, you know, look, malware, which is what it is very, very common now. We can't live without our phones. But if it were up to me, I would not have one anymore. These things, they have our life on them, and it's so easy to turn it into just a little spy that follows you around. Trust me, everyone in China, their phones are hacked by the government. And so that capability does exist, to turn your phone into a full-time surveillance device. So you're using the microphone to listen, you're using the camera to watch, You're reading text messages, you're reading emails, you're monitoring browsing, you're looking at location data. It's a stunning amount of information that we carry around in our pocket about ourselves.
0: It is. In fact, you get so much tradecraft from ransom, especially new info on gate analysis, new info on surveillance techniques. You ought to read it just to make yourself prepared. But it's a fabulous thriller. When I come back after break, and I'll put it on the weekend pod, I'll play it in a week from now. We're going to get more deeper into the plot without giving anything away. But I want to tell the audience, okay, there is one perfect way to do this book. Get the hardcover and then indulge yourself and also get the audiobook. So I read the first three quarters in hard copy, and then I got the audiobook, and I slowed myself down. I was obliged to slow myself down, and it's much better that way to read the thriller to the end. Has anyone else done that? Daniel Silva, we got 1 minute. Did anyone do it that way?
32: I am ever surprised to return to last night. Someone tells me that every year they do the print version and the audio version. I'm very lucky to have an extraordinary actor who does the work on the books. So you're not alone.
0: Oh, I'm so glad, but it does work. That way you don't go too fast. You enjoy. And this one is so riveting. Daniel Silva's Ransom, everywhere, number one New York Times bestseller, almost certainly. Keep listening to the podcast or come back in 2 weeks and I'll play you the rest of my interview with Daniel Silva. Stay tuned.
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0: Welcome back, America. Time for the Poet Laureate of the Hugh Hewitt Show, Tarzana Joe. Hello, Joe. I hope you had a good semi-sesquicentennial.
2: Yes, I'm wearing my belated 4th of July shirt for your belated anniversary poem.
0: Oh.
2: And it struck me that you've been on the radio 1/10 of the age of our country, and probably in media about a fifth. Does that sound strange to you? It sounds, if I had 1/10 of Warren Buffett's fortune, that'd be a big thing.

0: news and views. He treats his guests with dignity and all opinions fairly. He'll rage against the airlines, although that happens rarely. Its topics range from poetry to con law and biology, and even thoughts on cinema and ethnomusicology. At times, when tensions tighten, he works to make things looser. Think of what the man could do had he a producer. So trundle on, you Hewitt. The hills are not too steep. Broadcasting your dialogue that is both light and deep. Keep discussion flowing just as you've done before. Happy anniversary. And many happy more.
1: Tarzana Joe, thank you. What's the title of that poem?
0: Happy anniversary, you Hewitt.
1: Well, I appreciate that a lot, especially that you mentioned my non-existent producer.
2: Who cares?
1: Yeah, who cares? And so I really do appreciate that. Will that be posted at TarzanaJoe.com?
0: Yeah, but all the favors that I ask from now on, I don't think I'm going to get.
1: Actually, because you have to go through my non-producer, you may not. You have to get Dwayne somehow to rhyme with Bruce Wayne and Dwayne. That's off the top of my head. Has the Tarzana Joe website been overhauled since the show began?
0: I've just reviewed the final draft. The final electronic draft is beautiful. It's lovely. And I should be able to announce that it's up and running next week. But right now, the old site is up and running. It's even faster than it used to be because the folks at Green Haven are a better lot running it. And the button works. And I'm working, too.
1: Well, thank you, Joe. And if you need a poem for any occasion, America, head over to TarzanaJoe.com and hit the button that says, I need a poem. And Joe will get you one as wondrous as Happy Anniversary, Hugh Hewitt. And thank you for that again, Joe. Thank you, Adam. Thank you, Dwayne. Thank you, Harley. Don't go anywhere, America. Stay tuned right here on the Salem News Channel, Salem Radio Network, and our great radio affiliates.

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1: 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As Senate president, Warren Peterson has protected school choice and is leading more than 110 cases liberal Chris Mays refused to defend. Vote for the only conservative for attorney general, Warren Peterson. 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
3: Fox News, I'm Tom Graham. More than 100 million people are under air quality alerts across the Midwest and Northeast as thick smoke from Canadian wildfires drifts south. Fox Weather's Jay Minar is in hazy Baltimore.
4: This smoke, it is causing big problems. In fact, Amtrak along the Northeast Corridor line is experiencing delays because of concerns around workers in these outdoor conditions with the unhealthy air quality.
3: Detroit canceling all city-run outdoor activities due to air quality today. The body recovered from San Francisco Bay has been identified as one of three missing people from a boat that capsized earlier this week. Fox's Kristen Goodwin.
5: A police marine unit discovering 58-year-old Tondra Madruga's body near Treasure Island, a former Navy station in the San Francisco Bay.
3: The grim discovery marking the second confirmed fatality. 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
1: 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Thanks for making the Talk of the Quad Cities KQNA your choice for your Friday. 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More monsoon storms are headed for northern Arizona.
2: That's the word from the National Weather Service as this active rainy pattern continues. Meteorologist Alicia Ryan explains monsoon moisture will remain over the area into the weekend.
3: This afternoon, chance of any activity. Then later this evening, due to any kind of outflow that's developed, precipitation chances increase anywhere between 40 and 60% chance later this evening. And it looks like those chances will be lingering into early to late tomorrow morning as well.
2: Ryan says temperatures will be dropping slightly.
3: What we're expecting is at least Friday and then into Saturday. Saturday will be kind of warming back up. Even throughout the middle of next week, we are currently, as it's forecasted now, to stay below normal, or normal is still a few degrees below normal.
2: Temperatures will be in the 80s in the Prescott area through next week. Heavy rain can bring dangerous conditions, so Prescott Fire Department officials are recommending residents build a 3 to 7 day emergency kit for family and pets. Stay informed by monitoring weather alerts. I'm Bill Monroe reporting.
1: Prescott Valley Public Works officials are clarifying who's responsible for cleaning up culverts and drainage ditches.
4: Culverts are maintained by the Public Works Department. 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In order to prevent drainage issues on your property, avoid raking, blowing, or dumping leaves or grass clippings in the drainage ditch and culvert. If you choose to hire a professional to perform maintenance or repairs in your drainage ditch, make sure they obtain the proper permits and permission for the work and follow all required procedures. I'm Lindsay Draper reporting.
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5: 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Following successful review, the Arizona Department of Military Affairs forwarded the packet to Governor Katie Hobbs for her formal endorsement. 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For more information on the process, visit the Yavapai County Office of Emergency Management website, yavapaiready.gov. I'm Greg Paul reporting.
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1: Your KQNA forecast for Friday. Thunderstorms in the area, 76 a high. Your low dropping down to 63 tonight with thunderstorms early, then showers afterward. On Saturday, a 50% chance of more storms, 80 degrees for your high. In Cottonwood and the Verde Valley, thunderstorms are in your forecast today, 87 for your high. Thunderstorms turning to showers tonight, 68 your low. And then a 50% chance on Saturday of more thunderstorms, 88 degrees your high. Have a great Friday. 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

0: morning, glory and evening grace, America. I'm Hugh Hewitt. That music means the Hilltale Dialogue is underway. This week, Dr. Larry Arn and I are back into Winston Churchill's World War II memoirs. We're in the second volume, Their Finest Hour, chapters 8 and 9, which are titled Home Defense and the French Agony. It's a lot to cover in a half an hour of talking, but we want to start on what my volume is, page 143, Dr. Arn. The reader of these pages in future years should realize how dense and baffling is the veil of the unknown. Why does Churchill tell us that? He reminds us of that a few times in the course of these books. He's writing knowing what happened, but he didn't know what happened or would happen in 1940.
1: Yeah, well, anybody living his life doesn't know what's going to happen tomorrow, you know. And so if you read history where the examples are about what life is like, you can experience through one life things, and you get that experience as you go, and you don't have much when you start, and you only get one life's experience, but you can get a lot of experience if you read history. But when you read it, you have to remember that the people who made it didn't know any more about tomorrow than we know today. And that means that these shocking and cataclysmic and wonderful things that are told in this chapter and in this book, they were all accomplished or failed at by people who are just as ignorant as we are about tomorrow. And even the state of things today. Because right now, what we're hearing is, in these chapters, is that the French army is collapsing on a scale and at a pace that an army that size had never collapsed in human history. And, of course, nobody could predict that's what would happen. In fact, Churchill definitely predicted it would not happen on the radio right after he became prime minister. And then a month later, he was proved wrong. And he's coping with that every day while he's getting ready to figure out how to stop the Germans from coming ashore.
0: Well, that's what I took away from this, is that he wanted to communicate to everyone who would read this book, and we're reading it 85 years after the fact, that the Brits were really worried about an invasion. I mean, they really were worried about an invasion. Churchill writes, or would they go to Ireland? So maybe they'd go to Ireland first and then come across the Irish Sea. But that's a palpable fear that we've never had in the United States. Even after 9/11, we weren't worried about an invasion. Even after Pearl Harbor, we might have been worried about coastal California, but we weren't worried about an invasion in force. We were worried about attack. They were worried about waking up some morning and seeing a reverse Normandy. That's quite a burden to bear.
1: Yeah, Churchill learned. Some of the best things are not in this book, in part because he was such an important man and he's writing about recent events. But one of them is the day he was informed when he went over the first war plans that they couldn't defend the beaches. And he sort of implies otherwise in this book, but the truth is, if the Germans got ashore with a sizable force, they couldn't contest it unless they had an equal size force to fight them. But that meant that they had to gather the serious troops. And, you know, there was one division that was serious troops and well equipped. There were other divisions that were well trained, but they left their equipment behind in France. They had to gather more higher up north. They had to gather away from the coast in concentrated areas and try to attack. And that meant that probably large swaths of territory in the south would be lost. London is in the south. And so when he saw that, and he sees at one point them, because they didn't have equipment. When he writes to the Dominion prime ministers in the second chapter we're reading and all that, he doesn't go into all this, but he actually witnessed them getting 55-gallon petrol drums and putting wicks in them and timing how to make them explode at the right place when they got down by the beach. That's what they were going to try to do. And And so it was a very bad situation. And if they had come, they would have taken a lot of territory.
0: If Hitler had only kept up his momentum, he stopped once outside of Dunkirk because he didn't know what was going on. We talked about that a couple of weeks ago, the fact that Hitler's in the fog of war as well and he doesn't want to get overextended. But then he pauses Operation Sea Lion and he doesn't come on. Churchill is a realist. I long for more regular troops with which to rebuild and expand the army. Wars are not won by heroic militias. And he's also doing a very practical thing. He asked the Admiralty, the Navy, for the benefit of the Steelers fans, to transfer 50 trained and half-trained pilots to fighter command because he realizes it's all going to be in the sky. It's all going to depend upon who owns the sky. So he has a good strategic grasp of the situation. He just doesn't have the instruments of war at his hand.
1: Yeah, well, I refer everybody to Victor Hansen's very great book, The Second World Wars. It's a wonderful book, and I learned from it, and I've been studying that war for 40 years now or more. He goes into the British war effort, and he describes how much it got out of itself, especially adjusting for its size. In the end, British war production was greater than German war production, and Germany is a significantly larger country. And the reason for it is in this chapter, this avalanche of memos coming out. You know, they actually did invent a stamp here in 1940 that he would put on the memo saying, action this day. This, you know, and one of the memos we read in here is that the Indian troops, we got a whole lot of troops in India. Bring them back. They can fight here. We'll send some lesser troops to India. And then he says, 2 weeks later, we were told we could get some of them back in 2 weeks, and I learned that some of them have only just embarked for the journey. What's going on? We got to hurry.
0: Yep.
1: You know, it's just think of an idea, and he also, by the way, arranges right after he becomes prime minister, and we're in the second month of his premiership right now, and Germany is attacking, and France is falling, and all the world's falling apart. Right? He says, orders are given in writing, and he just dictated streams of these things. And Don Rumsfeld, whom I knew well and admired very much, he was famous for his snowflakes.
0: Yep.
1: As to say, these little memos would fall on people from all. He was a very good administrator, and he's a very good man. I miss him. And I talked to him about it one time because I had heard complaints from people working for him, and I brought it up to him. He said, yeah, he says it annoys people. And I said, did you know that Winston Churchill did just the same? And, you know, you could never win a point on Don Rumsfeld. He was a very competitive human being. And he would say, of course I knew that.
0: Well, since we're talking Rummy, he was a dangerous interview, meaning that if you were unprepared and said something stupid, he would be the first to let the audience know that you had done that. So once I got scorched by Rummy, and that was endearing. I actually thought he was going to run for president at one point, I believe in 1980 against Reagan. Maybe it was 88 against HW, and then he chose the better part of valor and decided not to.
1: So I know some gossip that I'll relate. Why not? It's to the honor of Rumsfeld. Rumsfeld was waiting by the phone in 1980, and George H.W. Bush was waiting by the phone. Reagan was going to call one of them to be vice president. And things happened. I won't say what those were. And Reagan called H.W. And then he called Rumsfeld. Rumsfeld told me this. And he said, I've called George Bush. And Rumsfeld said, thank God for it, Mr. President. There was another deal offered to him. I won't say what it was. And Rumsfeld replied, I was afraid you were going to take that deal. And Reagan replied, never. So the point is, he was a very important man, and he was not far from the presidency, at least.
0: Pause for it right there, Dr. Arnn. At least for 20 years, not far from the presidency. Much more coming ahead. Don't go anywhere, America. I'm talking with Dr. Larry Arnn, president of Hillsdale College, all things Hillsdale, at hillsdale.edu. 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
0: Welcome back, America. Hugh Hewitt with Dr. Larry Arnn. When we broke off, we were talking about the 1980 Republican Convention and a deal that was under discussion there.
1: A couple times in his life.
0: For the benefit of the audience, we should tell them what the deal was, because that's a matter of historical record. Jerry Ford's people had approached President Reagan, then candidates Reagan, then Governor Reagan's people with the proposition of being a co-president. And Reagan dallied with that and then firmly rejected it. And I think, is that what the Secretary Rumsfeld was referring to? Thank God you didn't accept that.
1: Yeah. Yeah, and see, Reagan, when the convention opened in 1980, Reagan was 17 points behind Jimmy Carter. You eventually beat him by 8 or 9, I think. Anyway, the argument was you can't win, people don't trust you. But if I join you and Henry Kissinger joins you, then they will have confidence and we can win the election. That was the arrangement, and there's nothing discreditable about it. But it's much to Reagan's credit that he didn't take it. And it's a good thing.
0: But they proposed an extra-constitutional solution. Not constitutional. It's a unitary executive. You can't have a co-president. Let me go back to a line in Home Defense, Dr. Arnn. This was a time when all Britain worked and strove to the utmost limit and was united as never before. You referred to that. The one desire of all the males and many women was to have a weapon. The sense of fear seemed entirely lacking in the people, and their representatives in Parliament were not unworthy of their mood. You know, if the people of Iran had had a weapon, this would not be the despotism that it is.
1: Yeah, that's right. And remember, the habits of self-government are good for a person, right? That's, we talked about socialism last week. If you don't take care of yourself, right, what kind of person will you be? And then if you get a citizen body that, it's the 250th here directly, and we did a movie about it, right? And last week you... this week you quoted Churchill, wars are not won by heroic militias. Well, right. The early battles of the American Revolution were in fact won that way. And later there was an army, and a French army too, involved. And that was necessary. But that army, our army, was built on a heroic militia.
0: Just last week, our mutual friend Eric Metaxas has a new book out on the American Revolution, and we spent the large part of our time talking about one man, Henry Knox, about whom not many people know. Large man, 300-pounder, bookseller. And Washington says to him, I need some cannon from Saratoga. And he leaves Boston, goes all the way the far and heck back to upstate New York in the middle of winter, grabs 15,000 pounds of cannon and gets them on sleds and brings them back and forces the Brits out of Boston, which remains forever thereafter free. That's one guy, and that's a militiaman. He's not a soldier. He's a bookseller.
1: Yeah, that's right. That's right. I mean, you know, Paul Revere, who was a really radical guy, well, he was a silversmith, I think, and they lived in the country, even if they lived in the city. And they knew about horses, and they knew about work, and they knew about axes and hatchets and farm equipment, and they knew about guns. And, the British, we made this film, Revolutionary America, which you'll soon be able to watch on streaming. There's a wonderful quote from the General Burgoyne, I think, was the first British general, and he said, they're fighting with great spirit, and he insults us more than in the 7 years war, the French and Indian War, and we're not used to this kind of warfare. Well, that's the only kind the colonists knew how to wage,
0: because they had been waging it on the frontier forever. Before we move on to the French agony, I do want to bring the fact that Churchill was so much in the weeds. I imagine that you are in the weeds at Hillsdale College, and people don't know when to expect something. He writes a memo to his Minister of Information, who's not like in the War Cabinet. It's some fellow's the Minister of Information, asking him to ask the public, quote, to handle air raids in a cool way and on a diminishing tone of public interest. In other words, to make the abnormal normal and not to lose your head, even if the neighbor's house gets blown to bits. That's in the weeds.
1: Well, if I'm not mistaken, the Minister of Information at that moment was Alfred Duff Cooper.
0: Oh.
1: A great Churchill friend. And he certainly was later that. I think he was on this day. And he was a firm man. His son, John Julian Norwich, one of the great historians of Venice, is, I think he's still alive. He's older now. Anyway, he was like his daddy. They were both great characters. They were really great people to have a good dinner with. They could talk into the night, and they were not averse to drink. And Alfred Duff Cooper was quite a guy, and going to be able to say a word about him here.
0: All right. Well, I want to also, before we move to the French Agony, you mentioned this, that Churchill summoned the troops from India and was upset that the troops from India had not arrived. I think it is little appreciated, I put in my notes, that the British Empire, as an empire, saved the West, saved democracy. Colonialism is much abused now, and it will never come back, I don't think. But it was the British Empire that saved the world from Hitler, and only the Empire could have done it.
1: Yeah. Well, I looked it up this morning to refresh my memory. It was only in July of 1944, that's 6 weeks after D-Day, that the Americans had more troops fighting on the continent than the British. From June 1940, the month we're in right now, until the summer of 1941, the British were alone. And we didn't join them, and that's when Hitler attacked the Soviet Union, his former ally. And we didn't join the war until December 1942, so that's 2 years, 2.5 years alone, more or less. And the fact that they stood up to that is just amazing. And the fact that the empire, and remember, there was no imperial soldier in the dominions or in India, the remaining part of the empire that was not self-governing, there was no power in London to conscript any soldier in any of those countries. They sent them, and see, India had an all-volunteer army in both world wars, and they had 2 million in the first war and 1 million something in the second war fighting, and in the first war very large part of them fought in Europe, and they were all volunteers. And so that meant that Churchill was right about something, and that is that the empire is a association of sentiment.
0: He is right about a lot of things, Dr. Arm. We'll come back and talk about more of the things. He was right, an association of sentiment. Love that. Don't go anywhere, America, except over to hillsdale.edu, where you'll find all things, including applications for you rising seniors to Hillsdale. Stay tuned.
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0: Fox News, I'm Tom Graham. More than 100 million people are under air quality alerts across the Midwest and Northeast as thick smoke from Canadian wildfires drifts south. Fox Weather's Jay Menar is in hazy Baltimore.
1: This smoke, it is causing big problems. In fact, Amtrak along the Northeast Corridor line is experiencing delays because of concerns around workers in these outdoor conditions with the unhealthy air quality.
0: Detroit canceling all city-run outdoor activities due to air quality today. A body recovered from San Francisco Bay has been identified as one of three missing people from a boat that capsized earlier this week. Fox's Kristen Goodwin.
2: A police marine unit discovering 58-year-old Tondra Madruga's body near Treasure Island, a former Navy station in the San Francisco Bay.
0: A grim discovery marking the second confirmed fatality. 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
10: Welcome back, America. Hugh Hewitt with Dr. Larry Arnn, president of Hillsdale College. All things Hillsdale at hillsdale.edu. We were talking about the empire when we went to break, Dr. Arnn, the empire that Winston Churchill presided over as prime minister during the war.
11: When it's worth commenting here. When Indian independence came, the Indian soldiers were all offered service in the British Army, if they wanted it. And the British Army was generally surprised that almost all of them didn't. In fact, a minority did, which indicates something. I don't know a lot of places where I think Winston Churchill was wrong, but I think he was probably wrong in thinking that India had not yet become a country, because it's had a very difficult history, and it's a very promising nation today. But it showed, even from 1945, 1948, when independence came, it showed that it was becoming a nation. It had been a conglomeration of different...
10: He might have been right on the timing, though, Doctor. I just finished rereading Freedom at Midnight. It was a pretty awful birth. It was a massacre.
11: Yeah.
10: And
11: well, he predicted a million dead. And there were about that were killed in the civil war that ensued. And of course, Pakistan split off, and that's chiefly Muslim nation, and India is chiefly a Hindu nation, and they're both mixed up some too. And they, you know, don't get along very well today, and they both have nuclear weapons. So he was right about some important things too. And, you know, the main thing to comment about that was, in my opinion, Churchill, all you got to do is read it. I've written about it. Churchill was well-meaning to the Indians, and he never denied their right to govern themselves. He just thought they weren't ready to do that yet.
10: So let's move to the French, who ought to have been better prepared to govern themselves than they were. I'm not sure what to think about the average Frenchman in 1940. De Gaulle is all honor to De Gaulle. He's a strong man from beginning to end. He never wavers. He gets out of the country in time. Churchill is driven crazy by him throughout the course of the war, but he had a great courage. I don't know what to think about Reynaud, or I know what to think about Pétain. What do you make generally of the collapse of so many Frenchmen at the top? Because they could have withdrawn to Burgundy. They could have gone to the south of the country, and Darlan could have kept on the fight, and he chose not to either.
11: Yeah. Well, France is a great nation. The best, I can't explain it, of course, because there was a lot of heroism, by the way. And Churchill mentioned several French who comported themselves beautifully in this collapse. But I think that maybe they were afflicted by the same thing that afflicted British politics in the 1930s. And that was the cost of the First World War was so grievous. And, you know, we, on a global scale, we met in the First World War lessons that were apparent in 1864 in our country in the last battles of the Civil War, but of course much expanded and much intensified, and the body count was enormous and the fighting conditions were terrible. And then now here, what, are we going to do that again? And they just weren't ready to do it, and their army was not ready to do it.
10: And you can sort of understand that. Stand by, Dr. Arm. We'll be right back and continue on with the French collapse and all that followed. I do want to take a moment here in this Hillsdale Dialogue, though, to tell everyone that the campaign for Venezuela continues. That is being sponsored by Food for the Poor across all the Salem network. Food for the Poor, a longtime partner with us. They get the aid to Venezuela that they need desperately so. I've been talking about it for a couple of weeks, and it's gaining momentum as more and more people remember that thousands of people are without homes, tens of thousands actually, and thousands are missing and more than 5,000 are dead. Confirmed, that's the official death toll. We won't know about the real death toll for a long, long time. But Food for the Poor is on the ground. They're there, they are assisting, and they're rushing supplies of basic emergency meals, medical relief to the children and families in Venezuela. My audience has been, like all the Salem audiences, very, very generous. I appreciate that greatly. If you're inclined to help, you can call 855-359-4673. 855-359-4673. That's 855-359-4673. Or you can go to my website, hughhewitt.com, and there's a banner at the top that says simply, Help Venezuela. And you're doing that. Average donation is more than $100. We thank you for more or for less, for a lot more or even a lot less, $5 to $50,000. It all works at that banner that says Help Venezuela at the top of hughhewitt.com. Stay tuned. I'll be right back with more Dr. Arn on World War II memoirs of Winston Churchill when we return to the Hillsdale Dialogue on this The Hugh Hewitt Show.
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0: War of 1812, our nation fought and won America's religious freedom. Today, that constitutional right is being assaulted once more from within.
1: Religious liberty and rights in general were under attack. We all of a sudden became the enemy.
0: In the important new documentary, By Dawn's Early Light, anti-Christian bias is exposed at the highest levels of government.
2: I got 6 months house arrest, 5 years probation.
3: I'm sorry, our rights have been suspended?
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0: 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The governmental hostility and prejudice is uncovered, and Trump's fight to restore our constitutional liberties and religious freedom.
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8: Arizona News Audio. President Trump addresses the nation from the Oval Office, saying he's declassifying evidence showing the American election system is vulnerable to interference and fraud, singling out China. Arizona Secretary of State Adrian Fontes went on social media to respond.
9: Nothing new. This is the same stuff that we've heard over and over again. Same grievances, different packaging. We'll give him that. But I was a little disappointed. I was hoping for, you know, something a little more factual, maybe some actual proof.
8: A man is dead after being hit by several cars while walking on I-10 in Avondale. Bart Graves with the Arizona Department of Public Safety says it happened around 1:30 this morning.
10: From what we can gather, a male pedestrian is believed to have walked onto the freeway and struck multiple times by several different vehicles. He was pronounced deceased on scene.
8: Graves says there was no disabled vehicle nearby, ruling out a breakdown that prompted him to walk on the highway. Yavapai County confirms a new case of measles. Former ASU President Laddie Coor has died at the age of 89. Connie Weber, Arizona News Audio.
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3: 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Dr. Arnn, when we went to break, we were talking about the rapid French collapse in 1940, and why did it happen?
4: They built this, they staked their hopes on a wonderful defensive line, maybe the strongest ever built, called the Maginot Line. And Churchill tells the story of that in these chapters. What the Germans did was go around it using the tanks, right? And then they penetrated it in a place or two very late, but most of it was intact when the armistice came. And one of the commanding generals said, "I don't want to lay down my arms. All of our defenses are still intact here," right? So they had staked so much on that, and I don't know, maybe they put their best troops in there too, but the ones that were not in there were just basically not ready to go. And they, you know, and you got to hand it to the Germans, even to Hitler, their plan until about 2 years, I think it was, before the war, was to repeat what they had done in the First World War. To go around through Belgium, swing to the right, you know, take the army from the northwest. And they built this Maginot Line to force that. And because the Maginot Line runs from basically the beginning of the Ardennes Forest, which is thought to be impassable, north and west, up toward Belgium. And then the idea was the British and the French armies would gather at the Belgian border and maybe go over into Belgium. Belgium was an ally, and fight the German army there. That was the plan. Well, what Hitler did was he got Rommel and Guderian, his best generals, probably Rommel certainly was one of the best, to come up with another plan. And they thought they could get tanks through the hilly, even mountainous passageways and through the Ardennes Forest and attack them from behind. And that's what they did. And they got between them and Paris, and they cut the communications of the Allied armies, and everything was a mess. It was chaos, right? And communications broke down, and the British, It's a wonderful story how all this happened. And, you know, my father-in-law was in this retreat and left Dunkirk Beach the last day. And he could recount to you about it. You know, first of all, everything's a mess. The maps are completely disorganized. And there never really was an order given. You guys fight your way to the beach and come home. And there never was an order given, you guys, the French, you guys break with the British and retreat to the south toward Paris and maybe south of it. The British just sort of started moving that way. They just, it was chaos, nothing was working, communications were terrible, and they started fighting their way home. And they did fight in good order and kept themselves together marvelously. I mean, it's remarkable how they performed. And in retreat, and you know, the famous soldiers of Calais that we talked about in a previous week, they rescued their army and considerable part of the French army. But the French, they just got their way back toward Paris and they basically just fell apart.
3: General Allenbrook, who later becomes the George Marshall for Great Britain, the chief of the general staff, sends a note to the Secretary of War, Anthony Eden, at that point. "The position is hopeless. All further reinforcements should be stopped, and the remainder of the British Expeditionary Force, now about 150,000, should be reembarked at once." And they did indeed get 136,000 Brits and 20,000 Poles off. Churchill, though, I think this is a wonderful note on which to end. He censors bad news. There's sinking of boats, even as France collapsed, and he says, quote, "The newspapers have got quite enough disaster for today, at least." He realizes he's got to buck up a country. That maybe is the difference between he and the French Prime Minister. Churchill is up to the task of revitalizing his country.
4: If you want to read, you should read this book, and then I would suggest that you read the chapters in Martin Gilbert's big biography, the 8-volume biography. Just go find volume 6 is what this is in. The volume is entitled Finest Hour. Read the story of his visits to the French. I've recounted them on this show, but they're very... And Churchill is trying to get them to say, send out an order that everyone is to fight and fight their way someplace south and keep it up till the coast and then run to Africa if you've got to, right? Churchill then, in these chapters, shows that he's giving similar orders to the British civilian population in the event of an invasion. In other words, there was no command at the top that we're going to go on no matter what. And Churchill, in a very moving moment, says, you can destroy 2 German army corps in the streets of Paris. And Vagon says, we've ordered the surrender of Paris. And Churchill says, nations that die fighting rise up again. Those that surrender tamely are gone forever. And that's a very low moment in the in this story of these 4 trips.
3: It is indeed. And hold that thought. We'll be back for a little bit more on the collapse of France from Winston Churchill's memoir. All the prior dialogues on the World War II memoirs are collected at hughforhillsdale.com. I want to remind you, I'm in the Relief Factor studio, and Relief Factor works. 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I'll be doing another 10K tomorrow. And that's what I do every other day at least. I try and get in at least 4 or 5 a week, 6 milers. And so that's because Relief Factor keeps me in the game. 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
8: Welcome back, America. I'm Hugh Hewitt with Dr. Larry Arnn, president of Hillsdale College. All things Hillsdale, hillsdale.edu. Dr. Arnn, since we're talking about the low point of France in 1948, let's also talk about Charles de Gaulle, who gave some hope in that moment. But Churchill, de Gaulle gets out. De Gaulle keeps fighting, and he has de Gaulle address the British nation the night he arrives in the United Kingdom. I think that's a brilliant stroke. Even though they're collapsing across the channel, we've got this French general here, and he says fight on, because they got all the North African empire to worry about, right?
9: Oh, yeah. Yeah, and they, you know, de Gaulle was a, he was a serious man. He was a wonderful man. Churchill mentions in this chapter that he walked up. He just noticed de Gaulle, who was not a senior. He wasn't a general. Why was he in the room? He had to spit for it. People recognized that. Churchill just noticed his demeanor, his countenance. And he walked up to him at one point and said, man of destiny, man de destin. And Churchill was right about that. Now, it is true that they fought like cats and dogs through the war. And de Gaulle fought with Roosevelt like cats and dogs.

0: catch up with us and read the Bordeaux Armistice and Admiral Darlan and the French fleet. Quite the dramas, them both. Until then, stay tuned. And I got to say about Admiral Darlan, if any of you do not know, if it hadn't been for de Gaulle, Darlan would be the last Frenchman that you'd ever have heard of from World War II. But de Gaulle got out, and Darlan, who went back and forth, and we'll get into his complicated story next week, Admiral Darlan went back and forth. He could have stood up, as de Gaulle did stand up, just as France was falling, but he didn't. He made his peace with the Vichy government in Pétain, and it was just a very sad moment for the Admiral. He redeemed himself a bit. We'll talk more about that next week. Until then, though, we're in Volume 2. I have the paperback edition, as I was just mentioning. I think it's the easiest one to work with rather than the expensive and original first edition volumes or the memoirs that are everywhere you can find in used bookstores. They're heavier to carry. I like the paperbacks. They're easy to work with. All the Hillsdale dialogues are found at QForHillsdale.com. 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Thank you, Adam. Thank you, Dr. Arne. Thank you, Harley. Thank you, Generalissimo. I'll talk to you Monday on the next Hugh Hewitt Show.
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4: Fox News, I'm Carmen Roberts. President Trump's demanding Congress pass the Save America Act for stricter voter rules as the midterm elections approach. But Senate Majority Leader John Thune tells reporters Republicans don't have the votes.
5: If I thought there was a path to getting a positive result or a positive outcome, I'd be willing to do just about anything.
4: Smoke from some 900 wildfires continue to pour across the border from Canada, creating dangerous air quality for millions of Americans.
6: It's definitely weird to go outside and have a little bit more trouble breathing, get a little bit of a sore throat. Like, we were thinking about going for a river float later today up north of Baltimore, but we're very on the fence because of the air quality.
4: And some experts say climate change is fueling more intense wildfire seasons. 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
8: It's just after 3 o'clock. Thanks for making the Talk of the Quad Cities KQ&A your choice for your Friday. I'm Marty Myers with a check of your news brought to you by Verde Valley Sanctuary. Prescott City officials want your comments on the Rodeo and Fairgrounds Master Plan.
9: Following action by City Council members Tuesday, the public comment period on the plan has been amended from 60 days to 45. It starts on August 5th and runs through September 22nd. Prescott City Manager Dallin Kimball told council this adjustment has been discussed since January 2025.
10: We've set a little bit of a

0: different course from the past, where we've said we're going to focus on the master planning first, and then we're going to work on zoning after that, and then we're going to work on leases after that. So with a little bit different process, it hasn't been entirely possible to comply fully with the resolution as written.
1: As part of the master plan process, the bronze horse statue that was located in front of the old city hall is being relocated to the Prescott Rodeo Grounds entrance off Fair Street. Capital Program Manager Tim Sherwood explained the Frontier Days Rodeo organization requested a couple of items.
0: We've set a little bit of a different course from the past, where we've said we're going to focus on the master planning first, and then we're going to work on zoning after that, and then we're going to work on leases after that. So with a little bit different process, it hasn't been entirely possible to comply fully with the resolution as written.
1: The Prescott City Council also approved a $77,000 contract with Ari and Sons Landscaping for work related to this project. Councilman Ted Gambogi voted against the contract. I'm Bill Monroe reporting.
2: Federal economic injury disaster loans are available for Yavapai County businesses affected by the Pocket Fire.
3: The low-interest economic disaster loan program is designed to help local economies recover from the severe loss of tourism and operational revenue caused by the wildfire. If approved, the economic injury disaster loan program will offer up to 30-year loans with interest rates capped at 4%. Following successful review, the Arizona Department of Military Affairs forwarded the packet to Governor Katie Hobbs for her formal endorsement. The application next goes to the Small Business Administration for final review and a formal declaration of economic injury, which will officially activate the loan program. For more information on the process, visit the Yavapai County Office of Emergency Management website, yavapaiready.gov. I'm Greg Paul reporting.
2: Prescott Valley town officials are investigating a complaint they've received.
1: This complaint is in regards to an employee's alleged use of town resources in connection with election-related activities. According to town officials, they are committed to maintaining the highest standards of ethics, integrity, and impartiality in all election-related matters and take any allegation involving the use of public resources seriously. To ensure an independent and appropriate review, this matter has been referred to the Arizona Attorney General's office because the matter is now under review by that office. They will provide an update as appropriate. I'm Bill Monroe reporting.
2: The news has been sponsored this hour by Verde Valley Sanctuary. 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
2: Your KQNA forecast for Friday. Thunderstorms in the area, 76 a high. Your low dropping down to 63 tonight with thunderstorms early, then showers afterward. On Saturday, a 50% chance of more storms, 80 degrees for your high. In Cottonwood and the Verde Valley, thunderstorms are in your forecast today, 87 for your high. Thunderstorms turning to showers tonight, 68 your low. And then a 50% chance on Saturday of more thunderstorms, 88 degrees your high. Have a great Friday. 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
6: Larry Elder here, the sage from South Central, the Prince of Pico Union, the Czar of Common Sense, the great Eldersky, Don Lorenzo. Welcome to the program. No Victor Crest allowed because we've got a country to save. So let's get her teed up!
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6: 888-971-SAGE, 888-971-7243. I am Larry Elder. We are Salem News Channel. CNN, ABC, and NBC refused to air President Trump's speech last night. Now, BS Now aired part of it, but fact-checked it in real time. Of course, the New York Times and the Washington Post accused the president of spreading discredited election conspiracies. Kamala Harris tweeted this before the speech. Quote, "Before the president gets on television tonight to peddle his lies, the 2020 election was not stolen. We won and he lost," end of quote. Kamala, have you told that to Hillary about 2016? How many countries, NATO countries, have the kind of birthright citizenship that we have here in America? Georgia Senator John Ossoff, who's running for re-election, complains about the, quote, corrupting influence of big money in politics, close quote. Care to guess how many billionaires have contributed to his campaign? New York Governor Kathy Hochul's ban on AI data centers will hurt New Yorkers. And what did Bill Clinton say about socialism? All of this and more, 888-971-SAGE, 888-971-7243. I want to start with a tweet by Hillary Clinton. She posted this after the president's speech. Don't know if she watched it. Trump's embarrassing rant last night about an election he lost 6 years ago makes two things very clear. One, he's not focused on making life better for Americans, not even close. Number two, we should act now to counteract any efforts to undermine our elections. End of quote. That the former Secretary of State, former senator from New York, former First Lady can say this and get away with it. It's not an indictment of her. We know who she is and what she is. It's an indictment of our media. It's an indictment of the media to fail to cover obvious important stories. For example, now we know that Hillary for years referred to the 2016 election as having been stolen. Same word that President Trump uses about 2020. Of course, nobody calls her election denier. We've talked about this a million times. She's referred to President Trump as illegitimate. Nobody called her up on that. She's been saying that in various forums, whether on TV, whether in her book tour, whether on town halls, says it over and over and over again, interviews. And nobody says, well, Senator, you're chastising President Trump for referring to 2020 as having been stolen, but you keep saying 2016 was stolen. There was an investigation by Robert Mueller. No collusion, no obstruction of justice. So how can you keep saying that? Of course, she would never go on any kind of place where she doesn't have home court advantage. Imagine her going on Fox News, going on Hannity, going on Mark Levin, or going on my show. And more than that, let's remember this. The documents that have been disclosed during the Trump administration shows that the intelligence community did not believe that the Russians were trying to get Donald Trump elected. The Russians interfered, no question about that. Everybody acknowledges that. But the Russians assumed, as did most so-called experts, that Hillary was going to win. All they wanted to do was just kind of mess with our heads, make us believe that whoever won and they assumed it was going to be Hillary, the election would somehow not be legitimate. And, according to the documents that have been disclosed, Obama knew that Hillary had paid for the Steele dossier, knew the Steele dossier was horse bleep, and knew that Hillary was doing it because she was in trouble over her emails. People forget about that. Remember the email? She had a server unsecured in her basement on which she had sent and received information that was classified, that was even stamped as classified. First she denied it, then she gave a bunch of different excuses. And there were 30,000 emails that were subpoenaed, destroyed. So she was in deep, deep voodoo. And she needed to have a distraction. What better distraction than to accuse Donald Trump of colluding with the Russians to get elected? So Obama knew that the Steele dossier was bogus. He knew that Hillary had paid for it, and he was fine with that. So Hillary is the one who creates this narrative that President Trump was in bed with the Russians, and then has the gall to criticize Donald Trump for suggesting that 2020 was stolen. Unbelievable. She starts it. She pays for the Steele dossier, which was used to get all these FISA warrants. Dossier was full of bleep. Obama knew it was. She knew it was. And then for the next 4 years, referred to the election as stolen. I mean, you can't make this up. And she still gets away with it. Trump's embarrassing rant last night. Rant. I thought he was relatively calm. Very short speech, 26, 27 minutes. Laid out the case for what he thought was election interference, and more importantly, laid out the case that the so-called deep state kept this information from him in Trump 1.0. If that's true, that's pretty alarming. That's pretty concerning, no matter how much you hate his guts. And to not show the speech because you believe that Donald Trump's going to air a bunch of things that are lies, which was the rationale behind ABC and NBC and CNN. Even if they're a bunch of lies in your view, it is still news. I think in 8 years, Obama was denied one time when he wanted to give a prime time speech, denied by NBC, ABC, CBS one time. He gave several prime time speeches and asked for airtime, and it was readily granted. Trump was turned down during wartime. Now, I know the speech was marketed as a speech having to do with election integrity, but Trump often goes off script. And how did you know he was not going to say anything at all about Iran, which, by the way, he didn't? But it seems to me, if I am a news network, my job is to cover the news. And whether I believe what Donald Trump is saying is true or false, I have a job to promote the news. And what if Trump had talked about the Iran war? You would not have covered it. We are in war. Shooting war. People are in harm's way. Yet you refuse to carry the president's speech last night because you think he's going to lie about election integrity. Incredible. And again, no fly zone over Hillary. No fly zone over John Lewis, one of the most respected members of the House, who before President Trump took office in 2016, January 2017, before he took office, referred to him as illegitimately elected. And John Lewis, several years later, died. And a few months before his death, he gave another interview where he again repeated that President Trump was illegitimate. Anybody call him an election denier? Is anybody at all concerned about the Steele dossier? And that Obama knew about it? And then according to the DOJ documents, after shockingly Trump won the election in 2016, Obama called in the intelligence community heads and had them give another assessment, because their original assessment was that the Russians were interfering, but they weren't trying to get anybody elected in particular. They just wanted to sow confusion. Obama brought them all back in, had them give another assessment, and this time to say that the Russians were not only interfering, but they were interfering on Donald Trump's behalf. It's called Crossfire Hurricane. Now, if some of you listening to this, to my show for the first time, are probably hearing about this for the first time. And if anybody on the left is listening to me, you will have never heard about it. Why? Because as I told you, the news aggregates are now the primary source for news for most Americans, especially young Americans, especially liberals. And that's by news aggregates, I'm talking about Microsoft and Apple and Google and Yahoo and YouTube and TikTok. And they have feeds that are tailored to what they believe that the viewer wants, A, and what they want the viewer to see, B. And there have been studies showing out of hundreds and hundreds of articles that have been pushed onto your news feeds, a tiny fraction of them are from so-called conservative or right-wing sources. So you're getting stuff originated by ABC, NBC, CBS, LA Times, New York Times, Associated Press, Reuters, all of which are left-wing, Washington Post, all of which are left-wing. And so much of the country knows nothing at all about Crossfire Hurricane, nothing at all about how Obama called in the IC guys and said, hey, this guy actually won the election. Let's give a new assessment and claim that the Russians put him there. That Obama was aware that the Steele dossier was bogus, was aware that Hillary was paying for it, was aware that Hillary was doing so to change topics from her emails. 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
1: 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I am Larry Elder. We are Salem News Channel. And again, I want to thank you so much for stepping up in our effort with Food for the Poor. You know about these twin earthquakes back-to-back in Venezuela. 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
2: 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I think what is a little different here is that we are going through, you know, with the State Department, and, you know, you could put the politics aside because this is about aid that's going to get through to trusted partners and help those that truly cannot help themselves right now.
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1: You heard the number of 6-7 million people in harm's way. 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Thank you so much. Now, regarding the major networks not carrying the speech, here's what DHS Secretary Mark Wayne Mullen said about this, number 48.
6: So first, let's talk about the major networks not willing to carry the President of the United States' address to the nation on election security. How shameful is that? I think it was ABC, NBC, and I don't know if CBS. Did CBS carry it? Anybody? CBS carried it? So ABC and NBC not carrying that? Why? What are they trying to cover up? Why wouldn't they want to inform the American people? Why are they calling themselves a news outlet if they're not actually trying to put the news out there? We wasn't giving spin on the election. The president wasn't trying to relitigate what happened in 2020, although he definitely could at this point. The president was giving facts, what we have exposed, what the Biden administration covered up, what the intelligence community held from the American people, Congress, and the executive branch, and we're putting it out there. And yet, two major networks didn't want to cover it. I think the question really should say why. Because they sure covered the other part of it when they were saying that it was the most secure election ever. What facts did they have? Because they didn't have facts. They were taking someone's word for it. President Trump gave facts. Today we're giving facts. When you start talking about the president and I, the president and I are very close.
1: Also, CNN didn't run it. As I said, BS Now ran it, but they only ran part of it, and they were fact-checking it as it went along. Now, the assistant AG, Harmeet Dhillon, has asked for the voting records, and some states have cooperated, others have not. Why wouldn't you cooperate? Make sure that people who are on your voting records are people that should be on the records. Number 10.
7: In 2026, in this upcoming primary season, the United States Department of Justice Civil Rights Division, as it has done for decades, is this year sending election monitors into 15 different jurisdictions in six states. And those states are Arizona, Michigan, Massachusetts, Minnesota, New Hampshire, and Virginia. And we're sending the monitors into cities and counties where there may have been some problems in the recent elections. And so this is something that DOJ does routinely. So for example, in 2022, in the primary season, there were nine jurisdictions in which the prior administration sent election monitors during the primaries. In 2024, similarly, there were, in that election, 27 different jurisdictions monitored by the Department of Justice Civil Rights Division. So this year, we're kind of in the middle of that with our 15. And what we hope to do here is increase voter confidence, make sure there are no language barriers or access to voting for Americans with disabilities, or sort of failure to make sure that the polling places are open correctly for the amount of time necessary, and that everyone has appropriate access to vote who should be allowed to vote. So this is an important goal that increases voter confidence. And it's also important to make sure that our voting is accurate, so that every citizen who votes has their vote counted equally without being canceled out by somebody who shouldn't be voting. Now, unfortunately, in taking Michigan as an example, we've gotten some attacks from leaders over there, the attorney general and the governor. They don't like the fact that we're doing this, but to be clear, both Republican and Democrat administrations have sent monitors to Michigan and these other jurisdictions in the past. I think it's a great exercise of our oversight duty and our enforcement duty to enforce the Help America Vote Act, National Voter Registration Act, the Voting Rights Act, a very important statute, and other civil rights statutes like the Civil Rights Act of 1960. So I'm proud to be helping organize this effort and send those monitors to help increase all citizens' confidence in the outcome of our elections. And stay tuned as we get towards the general election, where there'll be an even more expanded program for vote monitors, as DOJ has done for decades in our great nation. Thank you.
1: You know what would solve this? Same day voting, in-person voting, photo voter ID, paper ballots. Somehow, some way, when I was a kid, that's how it was done. This voting season, voting month, ballots being turned in after the election, ballot harvesting, 888-971-SAGE. Do not leave town.
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14: Arizona News Audio. President Trump addresses the nation from the Oval Office, saying he's declassifying evidence showing the American election system is vulnerable to interference and fraud, singling out China. Arizona Secretary of State Adrian Fontes went on social media to respond.
15: Nothing new. This is the same stuff that we've heard over and over again. Same grievances, different packaging. We'll give him that. But I was a little disappointed. I was hoping for, you know, something a little more factual, maybe some actual proof.
14: A man is dead after being hit by several cars while walking on I-10 in Avondale. Bart Graves with the Arizona Department of Public Safety says it happened around 1:30 this morning.
16: From what we can gather, a male pedestrian is believed to have walked onto the freeway and struck multiple times by several different vehicles. He was pronounced deceased on scene.
14: Graves says there was no disabled vehicle nearby, ruling out a breakdown that prompted him to walk on the highway. Yavapai County confirms a new case of measles. Former ASU President Laddie Coor has died at the age of 89. Connie Weber, Arizona News Audio.
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4: 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I am Larry Elder. We are Salem News Channel. President Trump gave a speech. We'll give you some excerpts from it. Last night, lasted around 26 minutes. Spoke about election integrity. Did not say anything about the war in Iran, unless I missed it. And he briefly spoke about the economy. But it was primarily about election interference by China, from Russia. More importantly, election interference that he says he was prevented from knowing about because of what he called the deep state. James O'Keefe says California Democrats have done nothing to investigate the voter fraud that he uncovered, number 20.
5: So this is a completely nonpartisan, non-political issue. Mayor Karen Bass, the LADA, and the governor of California did not criticize me. They actually put statements out saying this is outrageous and needs to be exposed.
6: So what's happened since
5: the Department of Justice is indicted, but nobody in the state of California has yet arrested or prosecuted these people.
6: And what's Gavin Newsom done?
5: Put out a statement condemning the stuff that we exposed in the tape. That's it.
6: So doesn't he have investigation authority?
5: He does, in the state of California.
6: Doesn't Karen Bass?
5: She does.
6: And is it against the law?
5: It is. It's a state crime, fraudulently putting someone else's name on the California ballot petition.
3: Bill Maher was speaking to NPR Steve Inskip and said this to his face, number 21.
7: Your audience is going to love this, by the way.
8: The audience is a little more diverse than you might think.
7: Really?
8: But sure. Some people...
7: I mean, I'm surprised you even had me on. Because I just think of this place as so different than what it used to be. And, like, I would... What I always want people to do, but it's so hard to get people to do these days, is just engage with the argument.
8: Mm-hmm.
7: You can hate me, whatever, for whatever your reasons. You know, I'm too old. I'm whatever I am. Are you engaging with the argument? Tell me if I'm wrong about something, and then we're going to be cool. But that's not what either extreme does in this country anymore. And maybe I'm wrong, but I think of this place as like on the far extreme of the left.
8: Well,
7: but I
8: maybe,
7: could be wrong.
8: Maybe there's a little more variety in who we talk to than you might have been told.
7: Who you talk to is different than... like what people believe.
8: Mm-hmm.
7: What do you know, are there beliefs that the audience can be examine? They say, oh, you know, I think that's a good point, maybe. Or is it just like, no, that's done, it does not conform to the one true opinion? So, you know, I mean, it's,
8: well, I'm with you. We want to hear all kinds of people, and we go out of our way to do it.
7: Great.
3: Really, CNN admitted that media executives made a decision not to show Trump's speech, number 47.
9: He did the same thing as this network, CNN, last night. The newsrooms monitored the speech, evaluated what was actually newsworthy, looked at the documents Trump was declassifying, and then reported on what happened. NBC and ABC both went on the air with special reports to explain that the speech had happened and to summarize what Trump had said, but most importantly, to contextualize it and fact-check it, just as CNN did. Now, Trump was ominously claiming that the networks were part of a plot, but the only real plot here, the only intention, is to remain reality-based and truth-based. Trump's election lies led to violence after the 2020 election. So this is a subject that really does warrant extra care and attention by journalists. And frankly, some network executives felt that it would be dangerous to just air Trump's speech live, in full, unedited, without knowing what he was going to say ahead of time. That's where we are in America. And we have been here before. I remember during some of Trump's COVID-19 briefings in 2020.
3: So you've decided, before you hear the speech, that what Trump is going to say might incite violence, so you didn't run the speech. Wow. And this is the same guy who went nuts over the Hunter Biden laptop story. Said it wasn't true. Said all the hallmarks of Russian disinformation. And then when it turns out that the laptop was completely legitimate, valid, and accurate, He pretty much denied that he had said that. What a piece of work. And these guys get away with it. ABC, NBC, CBS, what's it, 95, 96% of their stories having to do with Donald Trump are negative? We endured 4 years of inflation averaging 5% a year under Biden. We endured 4 years of open borders under Biden. We endured the pullout from Afghanistan that very likely motivated Putin to invade Ukraine and motivated Hamas to conduct October 7. And these networks routinely failed to cover all these illegal aliens coming into the country until the governors of Texas and Florida put them on buses and sent them to northern cities. 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
3: 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I am Larry Elder. We are Salem News Channel. 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Have you been to Olive Garden recently, number 64?
16: A customer, this is a real thing, a customer at the Olive Garden was setting a question to Olive Garden management asking if they, if they're all you can eat summer pass could be shared with the family members. And the Olive Garden corporate replied, and they said, no, your card has a barcode that you, that relates solely to you, and you must present a photo ID with your all-you-can-eat pasta pass in order to access all-you-can-eat pasta. So we've reached the point as a society where access to fettuccine at Olive Garden is vastly more secure than deciding who is commander-in-chief of the country.
3: An NBC reporter asked the press secretary why Trump just can't let 2020 go. Number 37.
17: Caroline. Garrett.
18: Caroline, welcome back.
17: Good to see you.
18: Likewise. To the degree that this speech tonight is about elections past, not elections upcoming, the 2020 election has had dozens of recounts, lawsuits, audits. 2024 election, widely believed to be safe and secure. There's not really any question about that. A lot of people
17: because
18: look at
17: it
18: this.
17: Because it was too big to rig.
18: Well, I think a lot of people look at this.
17: There's a massive amount of votes for this president. That's why he's in the Oval Office
18: were,
17: right now.
18: No one disputes that. And there were a significant amount of votes for Joe Biden, who won in 2020. I mean, the question is, why is the president unable to let this go?
17: Well, first of all, Garrett, I think part of the problem is that the media has refused to acknowledge that tens of millions of Americans across the country share the concerns of this president about the sanctity of our elections. And your premise of your question, you're jumping ahead to a conclusion in this speech before even hearing it yourself. I think that everyone should tune in tonight, including the people in this room, and you should report on the president's speech and the findings that he is going to reveal in this speech with a little bit of honesty and a little bit of integrity, because it will shock you if you have an honest eye listening to the president tonight, and everything he is saying will be backed by facts and by evidence that will be provided this evening. And again, Garrett, again, I think all Americans, Democrat, Republican, should agree that we are the greatest country in the history of the world. We should have the safest and most secure elections in the history of the world. And what the president will be speaking about tonight will show you that perhaps that is not the case, and we need to make some adjustments moving forward, including the Save America Act, as Rachel pointed out, is a key legislative priority for this president on Capitol Hill, and he wants to see all senators and members of Congress voting in favor of the Save America Act, because it's crucially important as we move forward.
3: Sometimes on some of the social media posts, I will respond to somebody who accuses me of engaging in election denying. And on a few occasions, I've attached a link to the speech given by John Eastman, the man who's been disbarred for daring to represent Donald Trump during the 2020 election. And during his hearing, disbarment hearing, he was asked to turn over any documents he had to confirm his assertion that there were shenanigans, if not illegalities, in several states in 2020. He gave them 100,000 pages of documents, which made the hearing take an extremely long period of time. They assumed that he had nothing. 100,000 pages of documents. So I've asked people to take a look at that speech and hear what he had to say about what happened in Wisconsin, where generally speaking, about 25% or so of people in nursing homes cast ballots. In 2020, nearly 90% did, including from the so-called memory wing, people that couldn't remember who they were, where they are. Now, we don't know for whom they voted, but I suspect they didn't vote for Donald Trump. That's just one state. He talked about Pennsylvania. He talked about Georgia. And again, John Eastman, I've known him for a number of years. He's not a flamethrower. He's not one of these hatchet people. Fill in the blank of who you think I might be talking about. He's calm, a law professor, was dean of Chapman University School of Law, and then taught there, and he laid out the case. It's about an hour-long speech, and I've urged people who believe that those who are claiming that there's been irregularities, if not illegalities, in several states to the point where we should be concerned, I've urged people to take a look at that speech. Anyway, few people clearly have done it, and they've written back and they said, he said stuff I didn't know. But most people, of course, don't do it because they don't want to be disabused of their assertion that Donald Trump is engaging in election denying because they hate Donald Trump's guts. And about the SAVE Act, President Trump has made a very simple argument. If you're not cheating, why would you oppose photo ID? One of the senators said, well, it has a bunch of other things in the SAVE Act. What if it was just photo ID? Would you vote for it? Well, number 38.
19: But most importantly, addressing this crisis of election security demands that Congress must pass the Save America Act. How easy is that to do unless you want to cheat? The only reason you wouldn't do it is you want to cheat because your policies are so bad and your candidates are so pathetic that you can't get away or can't get elected any other way.

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7: A fact to a toe-tag liberal is like daylight to a vampire. Here's Larry Elder.
8: 888-971-SAGE, 888-971-7243. I am Larry Elder. We are Salem News Channel. Secretary of State Marco Rubio gave a very compelling speech about left-wing violence at a conference of over 60 countries about left-wing violence in America and around the world. We're going to play that speech for you. How many NATO countries have the kind of birthright citizenship that we have here in America? Georgia Senator John Ossoff, who's running for re-election, complains about, quote, the corrupting influence of big money in politics, close quote. Care to guess how many billionaires have contributed to his campaign? President Trump, not happy about the fact that NBC, ABC did not air his speech, number 39.
9: In a rare move, NBC and ABC Fake News have both said that they would not cover this speech. They knew what it was about because of the fact that they don't like the topic, because they know how corrupt our system is and they don't want to reveal it. They and others in the media are part of a plot. They want to continue this fraud for whatever reason. They want to keep it going. They want to protect the radical left. They can't have a great country, and that's true. You can't have a great country without free and fair elections. Fraud like this should mean a revocation of their licenses. They use our public multi-billion dollar in value airways for absolutely no money. They pay nothing. All we want is honesty in our elections and honesty in reporting. They pay nothing for multi-billion dollar assets Great damage has been done to our country. Our elections were left vulnerable to being rigged and stolen, and the trust of the American people was lost.

0: In 2020, Michigan State Police raided a Democrat Get Out the Vote organization, corrupt group in Muskegon. And we're so concerned by what they found. They were just so concerned. They couldn't believe it, actually, that they contacted the FBI in Detroit. The documents state that some canvassers admitted to FBI agents that they signed voter registration forms in other people's names, submitted fraudulent registration for people who did not exist, and received gift cards tied to their number of applications.
1: More on President Trump's speech over election integrity later on in the show. Stick around. I'm Larry Obey.
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5: Fox News, I'm Tom Graham. They're calling for federal help in Texas following a week of near nonstop rains and extreme flooding in parts of central and southern Lone Star State.
6: Texas Governor Greg Abbott issuing a major disaster declaration for at least 28 counties impacted by recent storms.
7: What it does is it will open the door to federal relief.
6: Stressing while the worst of the rain is behind the state, flooding rivers still pose life-threatening danger.
5: Fox's Kristen Goodwin. President Trump wants late Senator Lindsey Graham's sister to run for a full term in the Senate.
8: The president says Darlene Graham is a spectacular person and a true American patriot, and says he's asked her to run in the special primary for the good of the nation. Darlene Graham was sworn in this week as senator to serve out the rest of Lindsey Graham's term.
5: Fox's Jared Halpern. 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
3: In a studio far, far away, an idea was born. A crisis had arisen. No one was talking sports. The inhabitants of the Empire of the Quad Cities were surrounded by sports everywhere, but no one was talking about it. 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
3: 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And now, three guys who still know how to suit up, Sanford Cohen, Mike Austin, and the Doctor, Ron Korak.
5: You got two-thirds of that right. We gave Sanford Cohen the day off. You got me, Mike Austin, in Prescott, along with the Doc, who is either in Arrowhead Studios or maybe feeling good. He's down at Chase Field getting ready for this weekend's baseball games. We're back in action. Of course, we'll talk about the All-Star game, the World Cup, the draft, and all that kind of good stuff. But Diamondbacks are back in action after a three-game sweep in Los Angeles, beating the hated Dodgers, unless, of course, you're one of the Californians that have moved to Prescott and love the Dodgers or the Angels, which we kind of like the Angels, but don't really like the Dodgers. But a three-game sweep of the best team in baseball, the L.A. Dodgers, and even with those three losses, they still have the best record in baseball. And if you count the game prior, the D-backs are on a four-game winning streak, but three or four days off could change that. They've got a tough weekend series against the St. Louis Cardinals, one of the teams that's just ahead of them. And it's going to be, you know, all important games. Friday tonight at 6:40, you'll listen to us, and then pregame at 6:40 will be the first pitch, and then the weekend games. All these games will be on TV for once. Lately, the Friday and Sundays have been, you know, on Peacock and all these crazy Amazons and all that. But besides every game since day one being right here for free on KQ&A, the AMs and the FM stations, because we've got all three. It will be on TV tonight at 6:40, and then Saturday's game's at 1:10, and Sunday's is the usual 1:10. So all three very, very important games will be on TV and right here on KQ&A. Also, there's some big series is coming up. Where did I have my notes? I know I'm going off the top of my head. The next four of six series are all against good teams, not top teams like the Dodgers, but teams that the Diamondbacks are in battle with for the wild card, because the Diamondbacks are 2.5 games back of the wild card with Miami, but they're also in this dogfight with St. Louis, the team we're mentioning that they're playing tonight and this weekend. Then they do have a couple games against the A's, Then they play Washington, who was doing very well early in the year. They've kind of settled down to a 500 record, but also in the wild card. They play Pittsburgh, believe it or not. Pittsburgh has got about the identical record at 50-47, so another wild card team. Then they play a first-place team in Cleveland, but it's an American League team, so that'll be tough. And then they come back to play San Diego, who's 48-48. All these teams are right around 500, give or take. So there's no Patsies. There's no San Francisco Giants that they've been beaten up on, or the Colorado Rockies. But at least there's no Yankees, Tampa Bay, Dodgers, that kind of thing, or Milwaukee Brewers. But a lot of really important series is coming up, starting tonight with St. Louis. Got to find out, is Doc, are you joining us, or are you down at Chase Field getting your last-second interviews? Do I have you on the line, Doc?
6: Hey, I'm here, but I'm at the Arrowhead studio.
5: We got to get down to a game, and I know it was killing you. We used to get to almost every All-Star game, every World Series, and you know, the Home Run Derby's got to be a little boring, but this Home Run Derby maybe outshined the All-Star game. Your thoughts to the listeners about the at least, you know, it's funny, a lot of people still hated the Home Run Derby. I kind of saw the beginning, didn't watch the middle, and then watch the end, which I thought was exciting, the way they did the walk-off and, you know, had to hit six in a row. And of course, you've got, you know, the Philly fans going crazy and having fun stuff and Schwarber and all that. So overall, your thoughts about the Home Run Derby and the All-Star game, which was a little on the boring side, you know, 4-0, 2 or 3 hits by the National League, probably not the best. But what's your thoughts on the whole, they call it a weekend, but it's Sunday, Monday, Tuesday kind of thing?
6: Yeah, they tweaked the Home Run Derby, and I turned into it maybe, I don't know, a little more than halfway through or what have you. It was pretty good. So I watched it, and I liked it better than, you know, some of the marathons that they had in the past. So that went okay, and you chose the proper word. The game was boring. I mean, it was almost like watching a soccer game with the National League hitters and what have you. I mean, it was crazy time. It took the National League 7 innings, and they had one hit. No National League player in the whole game made it past first base, which is crazy. The AL staff recorded 15 strikeouts, only gave up 3 hits. So if you look at it, they had 5 times as many strikeouts as hits allowed. That seems like that must be some kind of a record. And the American League used 11 pitchers in that whole game, and 10 of them had a strikeout. The last guy they stuck in there, he recorded just a regular out, but everybody else in the AL staff had a strikeout. Switch it around, the National League staff, they had 12 strikeouts. Well, you know, that's not too bad, but if you look at the whole game, there's 54 outs in a regular baseball game. 27 of the outs were strikeouts. And then, like, if you want to, it was in Philadelphia. So if you want to break it down to the Phillies, the starting pitcher, Christopher Sanchez, who's, you know, had a pretty good season with the Phillies, well, he was the starter, and he gave up 3 runs in the first inning. And then they had 3 hitters in the game, Schwarber, Harper, and Marsh. They were 0-for-5 with 4 strikeouts. So Philadelphia did not have a good night. They put on a good show for the All-Star game. And Dave Roberts, maybe he had a highlight. He's been 11 seasons as a manager, and this was his 5th All-Star game as a manager. So that's a pretty cool record. But overall, he's 1-4 when he manages the All-Star game. But he was worried about running out of pitchers and what have you. And we would have to have another Mark Grace situation or call the game or what have you. But I found it to be very boring, that game. I was hoping something would happen. It would be a rally or whatever, but not to be.
5: Yeah, there weren't very many extra base hits. I think maybe the home run, maybe a double. But you're right, 27 strikeouts, half the outs. It's kind of like what they've been trying to get away from for the last few years ago, where everything was either a strikeout, a walk, or a home run. So with the bases and, you know, they were stealing, you know, a little more singles and stealing bases in regular season baseball, but not a good All-Star game. One of the pitchers for the Cleveland Guardians, Cade Smith, was trying to make an excuse, even though this is true for the last 10, 20, 30 maybe All-Star games. He says it's not really fair, you know, for those hitters who didn't do very well. I don't know how those guys can even hit the way guys are throwing. Everybody's motion is completely unique. Then there's the different release points, arm angles, you know, blah, blah, blah. But it's not like this is the first year they've done that. I mean, it's usually every inning somebody new, you know, throwing heat, throwing different angle. So if that's the case, it's, you know, for the last 20 years, it should be 4-0, 2-0, 3-2 or something. And it's not, you know, so I don't agree with that. Well, but, he was making an excuse for the National League. And weird thing is the MVP was Bellinger, first inning, two-run single. That's just so weird. It's usually never a guy in the first inning.
6: Well, Cordy, and he's from Chandler, Arizona. When he was in Little League here in Arizona, they went to the Little League World Series. So he's had quite the baseball career and what have you. So I was happy for him, but you're right. Yeah, he got a hit. What is it, a single, drove in two runs or something in the first inning, and he's the guy. Now, here's the thing, too, when you talk about the All-Star, you know, pitching dominance, but if you really look at it, the guys that were thrown out there weren't the real star pitchers. For instance, Ohtani didn't pitch. Jacob Mizorowski, he had a, you know, kind of sore arm, and I think he had pitched too close to the All-Star game. He didn't pitch. Zach Wheeler didn't pitch. Yamamoto for the Dodgers didn't pitch. Paul Skeens from the Pirates, he didn't pitch. And Scooble, he didn't pitch. So if you'd have thrown those guys in, maybe we would have had everybody strike out by that theory.
5: Well, a couple neat things about it was cool for Trout to make the All-Star team and to go to Philadelphia, where he used to go to games all the time, and he grew up nearby in Millville, New Jersey, which isn't very far away. New Jersey's, you can actually, I've been to New Jersey for rock concerts, and you can look over the river and see the skyline of Philadelphia, so exactly where he was in New Jersey. So that was kind of neat for him. He loved it. The Philadelphia put on a good show. The Home Run Derby was neat. An interesting side note to all that, and you had to love this St. Louis kid that, you know, came back to beat Carl Schwarber with his family.
6: Jordan Walker,
5: yeah. Yeah, well, and who's going to be playing tonight and this weekend right here at Chase Field. I always like to look at, I think this came up when Alonzo or somebody was winning the Home Run Derbies, because back then Alonzo was making baseball minimum $500,000-$600,000, and he would earn $1 million to win the baseball Home Run Derby. So I wanted to look up if that was still the case, and one of my producers, my staff here, did it for me, and we found that they're still doing it that way. The Home Run Derby, which is, you would think, I know the guys are rich, but be in the Home Run Derby, because there's a $2.5 million pool. No matter what, even if you get eliminated right away, you get $100,000, maybe $150,000. But to win it, it's still $1 million to come in second, because I was afraid that maybe second you get nothing. But Schwarber, who doesn't need the money as much as the young kid with St. Louis, but Schwarber picked up $500,000 by that guy hitting those six home runs back, bang, bang, bang, bang, to do what he had to do. He picked up a cool $1 million. And I don't know how his contract is, but if it's anything like I think Alonzo was a few years ago, it was more money than he made for the whole year. Let alone, you know, you get your you know, marketing out there and your name out there and all that stuff. So,
6: well, and it was cool too, because you could see his family. His dad was so jacked up in the stands watching it, and then he had him down on the field and what have you. So I always like to see that, you know, because here's your kid, and he, you know. I guess he was a high draft pick, but 2 or 3 years ago, and it just took him till this year that he really kind of put everything together and is doing good for the Cardinals. So it was kind of neat to see how his family was affected, and they were all jazzed up too.
5: Well, speaking of neat to see, and I don't know if people missed this or not, but Philadelphia did something kind of cool, or Major League Baseball did, and I think it was after the fourth inning, they had kids riding in on bicycles onto the field. And a star player, so in the fourth inning, kids would come in center field gate, they're on their bikes, and they did some of the old traditional Americana, maybe more like when you and I were kids, maybe kids now can't relate as much, but these kids would come in on their bikes, and they were camping out by the all-stars on the field. Some were trading baseball cards, others were playing catch. There was a kid, 14-year-old Noah, was playing catch with Freddie Freeman of the Dodgers. He thought it was great. So a lot of people, including your guy, Bob Nightingale, thought that was really
6: plus
5: cool.
6: It was a tribute to the movie Sandlot. I don't know if you've seen it or other people have. And those kids that go to their games riding their bikes, and they even had that one kid with his hat on backwards and everything. So it was kind of like an ode to an old-time baseball movie, too, so I like that.
5: All right, so thumbs up to the Home Run Derby. I don't know if you've had a chance. Usually they play it later. Of course, you and I loved the celebrity game, especially back when there were real celebrities.
6: Yeah.
5: Celebrities. Now they're kind of lower ring or maybe all hip-hop guys that, you know, a lot of people don't really know, but they're trying to maybe generate some interest in every avenue they can. So a lot of times that'll be replayed on ESPN. I did hear that Philadelphia, the crowd came out like crazy. They were there for the draft, like overflow. They had basically a sellout for the Futures game, which isn't always the case. So the fans were there, and the fans made it kind of fun with the booing, how they booed. They booed. If you saw the introductions, of course they cheered their guys, of course. Even though you mentioned they didn't do all that well, the pitchers or the hitters, but except from the Home Run Derby, but they booed the Diamondbacks because of 2023. They booed the Dodgers, who've been beating them. They booed every team in the National League East, and they booed the Yankees. Other than that, they were cheering some of the other guys when they were introducing them, but that was kind of fun too.
6: I like that too, but I would like to for them to cheer for the National League to win, since it was in the National League stadium and what have you. But yeah, I noticed that. And Corbin, when they booed him, he got this really great grin on his face because he knew what that was all about too.
5: Yep.
6: You know, going back to when we beat him on the way to the 23 World Series and what have you. So once they booed him, he got this really great smile on his face. So I like that.
5: Anybody Philadelphia in 2023 thought, great, the Diamondbacks swept the Dodgers, they're going to be easy peasy in the NLCS, and lo and behold, Philly went home, Diamondbacks went to the World Series. Unfortunately, it became easy peasy for the Texas Rangers, almost.
6: Well, and we beat them twice in Philadelphia.
5: Yep. So
6: yeah.
5: They don't forget, and that's why I'm surprised if they had some snowballs around, they might have been throwing them at Corbin Carroll, but at least they didn't throw any beer bottles at him or nothing. But the booing.
6: And luckily Santa didn't show up. He'd have been booed
5: right,
6: too.
5: Right. Now, you mentioned the word neat. Here's something neat. And I don't know the exact date. And, of course, Sanford's not here today. Maybe he'll call in. Maybe he's listening. We'll have to maybe see if he has a – I don't even know the exact date. But, Doc, it was 32 years ago, possibly this weekend, this month, Let's Talk Sports came on the airwave in 1994. It was July 1994. We don't know the exact date, or at least I don't. Maybe Sanford does. So happy anniversary to Let's Talk Sports.
6: Yeah.
5: Sanford will probably have a little something when he gets back next week, or joins us, or maybe wants to give us a ring in or something, or text. But it was 32 years ago. Could be now. I looked up July of 94 calendar, and July 15th, which today's the 17th, the 15th was a Friday, and I'm guessing it might have been the middle of July. Could have been sooner, could have been later. We'll get Sanford, or maybe even Bill Monroe has been around forever too, if he can look it up in the archives somewhere. But happy anniversary, and I know you weren't there the first show, but probably within 18 months or so, you were getting interviews with me and helping me out with Charles Barkley and name it. And
6: Jake Plummer.
5: and getting all the press passes, and you've been just the number one guy for, just couldn't have done it without you, Doc, these 32 or at least the 30 or 31 years that you've been along.
6: It's
5: so
6: been fun.
5: Thank
6: it's
5: you.
6: Been a blast.
5: Well, thank you very much, and hopefully you got maybe not 30. None of us got 30 more years. Well, let's hope we got a few more in us. So appreciate all that you do for Let's Talk Sports. Now back to business at hand. We have a little series coming up. Baseball back at it. There was a game yesterday between the Phillies and the Mets, but everybody's in action tonight. Diamondbacks have got the St. Louis Cardinals, who were supposed to be rebuilding, but been playing very well. They're 50-45. Diamondbacks are 49-47, so they're chasing St. Louis. They're chasing a lot of teams, but they're only 2.5 behind the last wild card team, which is Miami. And there's, as I mentioned in the beginning of the show, for anybody just tuning in, the next six series that the Diamondbacks have, four will be against teams they're chasing or is chasing the Diamondbacks, be it St. Louis, who are 500. They do take on the A's for a couple of games, who's the only easier team, who the A's were in first, but they've really fallen on hard times. So maybe we're going to catch them at the right time. The A's are now, after being in first in the American League West, are now 41-55. So that might be the only fairly easy games coming up in the next series. Now, they take on Washington, who is playing very well, but they've dropped to 48 and 49. They got Pittsburgh, who a lot of people think, Pittsburgh, they're no good. They're always, no, they're 50 and 47. They're right there with the Diamondbacks. They do have to take on Cleveland, who are in tied for first, which is kind of cool, with the White Sox. Cleveland's 51 and 46, and then they come back and play San Diego, who are at 500. So a lot of really cool, important series is coming up, and the trade deadline. So your thoughts about all those teams, all those games? You know, obviously it's vital. You got the trade deadline, buyers, sellers. There's not a lot of sellers out there. So how does it look for the Diamondbacks between now and not just the end of the month, but heading into these all six of these next series?
6: Well, I wish we could get away with some of the injuries that we've suffered, but, you know, we probably still, if you look at it, we have a three-man pitching rotation, so hopefully things will start rounding out and we'll get some players back. That would make a big difference. So the Diamondbacks are right in there. That sweep of the Dodgers, which I don't think anybody expected. I was thinking, like, oh, my God, they're going to end up at least losing that series against L.A. But the Dodgers have a bunch of injuries, too, and they made more mistakes. I couldn't believe the errors and how they booted the ball around. Just didn't look like the Dodgers. They looked like they were bored or something. So you've got to beat the teams that you need to beat, though, with the kind of the lousy records, and you just can't let those games slip away. So we'll see what happens. The funny part is the top of the order really hasn't been doing that well for the Diamondbacks. Like Corbin, oh my gosh, he's you know, he stands at 252, 13 home runs. You go like, oh, that's pretty good. But his last seven games, he's hitting .080, mm-hmm. which is crazy. Then as his last 15, he's .093. In the last 30 games, he's hitting .188. So, gosh, you know, that's just not cutting it. So he needs to get his swing figured out again and get on a hot streak, because you can't figure on the Tawas carrying you for any length of time. So if they can get hot and get some runs scored and what have you, I think they've got a decent shot. There's so many teams, like you were saying, involved in this chase for the wild card. It's kind of like, why not? And, you know, if we get the game that comes down to the end of the game and we need to protect leads or what have you, nobody would have expected this bullpen to be doing as good as it is. And Paul Sewald, 22 saves, who would have predicted that? So it's interesting. I think they've got a real shot. I was reading some projections about a week and a half, 2 weeks ago. It was like, to qualify for the wild card would take like 84 wins. Now they've bumped it up to around 87 or so, which is kind of like last year for the Diamondbacks. So if they get hot at the right time and start stacking some wins, they got as good a chance as anybody else.
5: Yeah, bingo on the 87. I saw the same thing. And Sewald, good point. This guy's on pace to get about 40 saves. Who would have thought that if he'd stay healthy? You mentioned Tawa, a guy that anybody that sits around me and watches these games, I've wanted to release him probably 12 times over the last however many months. And a lot of them, there's a shuffle between Reno back and forth. And when the Reno guys come up, their first time up, they tend to do well until the league figures them out. Then there's guys like Tawa who go back and forth. And he went down, got things going. And maybe just the fact that, and I got news on Pavin Smith, but that they've kind of, you know, throwing some of these other first basemen to the wayside, he feels maybe he's got a job. He exploded. I mean, who would have thought he'd hit all those home runs and hits, right? And McCain came through against the Dodgers. So you're exactly right. The top of the order, which has been doing it for 90% of this season, did like nothing, and the bottom was doing it all, including Tawa, who his average went from like 140 to 210 just in two games or that series. So, and he's in the lineup tonight. I did take a peek at the lineup.
6: You know the funny thing about him too, Mike, is believe it or not, like when he was in high school, he went to high school in Oregon, he was three times Gatorade Player of the Year in football and one time Gatorade Player of the Year in baseball. Then he went to Stanford, the same as Tommy Troy, the other kid we have on our team, is now injured. But anyway, he went to Stanford, and he was thinking of going for, I'm going to play football and baseball. But then he was smart enough to look at his size and everything and probably how big these other teams were, and he was a quarterback, so he could see, hey, my future is going to be in baseball. So he stuck with baseball, and he is athletic. I can say that for him. But you're right, he's been going back and forth between Reno and here like a yo-yo. But what a series he had against the Dodgers.
5: Yeah, they see something in him. They didn't want to give up on him, even though I did. And hitting 140 and, you know, not doing very well. But all of a sudden he exploded. Let's hope it continues. The 4 days off, maybe he didn't do a team that's won.
6: You know, another guy who's exploded, and I want to give him his props too, is Gabby Marino.
5: Yep.
6: He was just not hitting at all. He's up to 301 now, and his on-base percentage is 385, six home runs. His last seven games, he's hitting 444. In his last 30, which is when he started all this to make his average go up, he's hitting 358. And I would say he's our most clutch hitter in that lineup because he's usually like fourth, maybe fifth or sixth or what have you. So he's been igniting and driving some runs in as well.
5: Yeah, they've gotten a bat and forth a lot the last since he got hot. And speaking of Tawa, believe it or not, despite he is in the lineup, but he's playing center field. They've got Vargas playing first. The Kepler's been doing okay, and they've got him batting fifth. You know, they get little. It's kind of going lefty righty, all that stuff. So Tawa's in the line, but batting ninth and playing center field. Vargas is at first. A couple of the updates you mentioned. Some of these guys, Tommy Troy, he is on the injured list. He sprained an AC joint in his right shoulder, and this was when he had a crash into the wall last week in a Dodger Stadium. So he's going to be out for a while. He's out for at least 3 weeks while they calm it down, the irritation in the shoulder. After that, it'll depend on how much discomfort. So he could be out for a month or so, and then he's got to get himself going again. So poor kitty, you know, after almost dying as a youngster and then coming up, and his stunted growth and all that stuff, he really was playing very well. They liked the kid, but now he's injured. And also, and to take his place, and I was surprised he's not in the lineup, but maybe with Totwell, he could be in the lineup instead of Vargas, because usually they like to do this right away. They did bring up Locklear, who, you know, he didn't do all that well last year. He was in the trade. That's who they gave, you know, they gave Gino. We got him and maybe some pitchers in those trades where they gave up Gino and they gave up Naylor. But Locklear, who's 25, the good news about this, he's been on a tear. And again, these minor leaguer guys come up and they do well. He hurt himself, if you remember this, he hurt himself last year at the end of the year on a collision at first, and it screwed a lot of things up. He had to have surgeries in October. He actually missed spring training. They're talking about Locklear. He missed the first month of the minor league season, so he's been working himself back over in Reno. And not only does he have a pretty good line in his 211 at-bats, hitting 313, but he's been red hot since July. He's gone 19 for 43. He's batting 442. This is Locklear, Tyler Locklear, who'll probably be playing some first base maybe tomorrow or real soon. He's got four, and in fact, since July, he's got four doubles, one triple, five homers, and eight walks in 11 games, and he has homered five times in his past six games. So I say get him in there. The way our minor league guys do when they first get up there and nobody remembers or can figure out how to do them, this guy is on fire. Again, I'm shocked he wasn't in there tonight.
6: It's Reno. I the Pacific Coast League,
5: right.
6: These guys all come up with elevated numbers. So we'll see. When he was here, before he got injured, he was hitting a solid 171. So
5: yeah.
6: It wasn't like he was tearing things up. And I'm hopeful like you. I'd stick him in there. Let's see what he can do. And I think he's a right-handed batter, too, if I remember correctly. You know, so a lot of times we have a bunch of lefties and what have you, so it'd be good for that. And then, actually, Tawa, I think they were using him, like last year and stuff, more in the outfield. So I don't know if they even want him over at first base, even though he's done a nice job there, even fielding-wise and what have you. So I'm surprised, too, that Locklear isn't in there today.
5: Right, definitely. And before we go to break, we're running a little late here. Speaking of first basemen, good old Pavin Smith and his 141 batting average, who was designated for assignment, nobody wanted him. Nobody wanted him. Nobody wanted to pick up his salary or his partial salary. So he actually still belongs to the Diamondbacks. He was outrighted to AAA Reno, good or bad, and he's not even on the 40-man roster. So anything could happen with this guy getting picked up. But
6: he'll probably hit 385 at Reno.
5: Well, let's hope that's what – maybe that's been the M.O., send these guys down. Or you know what? Maybe they should send the hitting instructor. I know you said it's the Coast League and it's Reno, but you might think about sending that hitting instructor up to do a little help with the Diamondbacks because he seems to do just fine down there, and he gets these guys straight, and the way they come up and they do well, and then after a while they don't do so well, like Rodriguez and a lot of the youngsters, and they end up heading back down to Reno. So, but we're going to head for a break. We come back, we're going to talk the sport that you all laughed at me 20, 25 years ago, Mike. How could you like soccer? Actually, I was calling it football. How could you? But now the whole country and everybody is excited about this thing, even though the United States did do so well. And we've got some games coming up tomorrow and the big championship on Sunday. So we'll let you know about that, who's in it, what happened. We'll get Doc, who's now a soccer fan. I think he's just become a believer. But
6: Croatia went out of the USA, my interest level dropped a little.
5: A little. All right. Well, but we didn't bring up over the weeks how, and Sanford would have loved it, how all those European fans loved America. I mean, Fox, it would have been great for the Thursday shows. They fell in love with America more than the Democrats do. So they were more in love with USA and all the great stuff. And they said, we're going to go back home and tell everybody they're wrong about America. It's the most awesome place. Mm-hmm. And took that soccer tournament that Donald Trump got it over here in his first term. So why don't we get this this soccer tournament over here? And
6: they discovered ranch dressing.
5: Yeah,
6: they all love ranch dressing. They're taking it back in liters, trying to get them out of the plane.
5: They discovered Buc-ee's and Walmart and just everything, everything and anything. And we'll talk about the World Cup when we get back. So don't go too far. We'll be right back after this.
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13: 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That's what it's all about. We are bringing you the best, the good news. 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
5: He's got that right. Keep listening to Let's Talk Sports for 32 years. This is our July of 1994. I started this little shindig, and then Doc came along probably within 12 to 18 months, and we couldn't get along without him. And we got Doc right now. Sanford's got the day off, so we'll probably have a full-fledged anniversary show next week. But, Doc, before we get to the World Cup, again, the Diamondbacks tonight, big series against the St. Louis Cardinals, one of those teams that are right in the thick of the wild card, a team that we have to leapfrog a little bit to get to Miami. Miami's the team that's right now in the last wild card. Diamondbacks are 2.5 games behind them and a hair behind the St. Louis Cardinals. But tough game, tough series. Tonight, I wanted to bet Merrill Kelly. He's been pitching well his last two starts. He only gave up that one run on 3 hits and 7 innings. He did do well against Milwaukee, too. But I'm looking at the guy. It was to be announced, but St. Louis has got this Michael McCreary, who his record's only 4-7, but oh my God, you should see the last three games this guy's pitched. He's gone 18 and a third innings, given up one earned run in the whole, not a game, in all three games, his last three starts, that he's gone 6-6 and 6 and a third. So one earned run, 13 hits in 18 innings, only 3 walks, 13 strikeouts. Diamondbacks are a slight favorite. They're a -115. I ain't betting them. I mean, I'm rooting for him. I did bet the under because Kelly's been pitching well. This guy's been pitching well. Sometimes when you take 4 days off, the batters aren't quite, you know, what they were. I mean, the pitchers, it's not going to matter as much. The bullpens are going to be well-rested. So I like the under at 9, but I'm rooting for the D-backs. I don't want to bet the Cardinals, but I can't bet them with this
6: maybe the pitcher. Home run derby messed up the swing of Walker.
5: Let's hope so. Again, that would help my under bet. You know, yeah. I bet the ranch. So that's tonight's game, 6:40 first pitch right here on KQ&A. Sunday's game or Saturday's game and Sunday's game, both at 1:10. And then Monday, there's still a Chase Field. That's
6: when Saturday is our buddy Brandon Pfaadt, too.
5: Yes, who's been pitching. Again, going back to Reno, getting
6: his
5: crap together.
6: Yeah, well, did you see what they did with his windup?
5: What?
6: Down there. He was like putting his hands way above his head, and they were saying you could see how he was gripping the ball. So if you watch him wind up now, he's not doing that anymore. And since he came back down, he's pitching great. And I'm wondering, why didn't our pitching coach pick that up while he was pitching for the Diamondbacks?
5: Can we trade
6: Reno?
5: Why don't we send our coaches, maybe not Torrey, but our coaches down to Reno and bring the Reno coaches up to the Diamondbacks? That might solve things.
6: Well, the new pitching coach, which it was his first year. He'd never been a pitching coach before. He was with the Phillies, and he helped analyze, you know, their pitching staff, I guess. So we hired him as a pitching coach. He replaced that Strom guy. And I don't know if I'm totally impressed. I guess you have to say, well, the bullpen's doing good, so you give him credit for that. But that windup of Brandon's and how he was tipping his pitches and it is drastic. Like, if they show it, I mean, his hands are way above his head. And then when he came back, not anymore, not even close. So it's kind of an interesting change they made. And he's 3-1 right now, so he's doing something right.
5: Yeah, we need to get the starting staff healthy. So maybe it's the trainers more than the pitching coach. But you mentioned the three-man staff. And, of course, with the days off, they've got the three guys that are pitching well. Kelly tonight pitched fantastic his last two times out. He's 7-8 now, winning his last two with, you know, quality starts. Brandon Fought, who you've been talking about, who's now 3-1, revamped after going down to Reno. He's pitching Saturday at the 110 game. And then our all-star, Erod, will be doing Sunday. So they're set up to have three good pitchers for the Diamondbacks this weekend. But then Monday, even though it's the Athletics who are slumping all of a sudden, it's TBA. So we don't know, you know, what guy is going to be thrown in there to pitch on Monday against the Athletics. So that could end up being the biggest problem with, will this team catch the wild card? Will this team be buyers or sellers at the trade deadline? And if you're buyers, there ain't a lot of sellers because so many teams are in the wild card hunt, which is cool for baseball, even though the sellers will probably be more in the American League. That's the division. Even though it all takes is 500 to win there, they've only got a handful of teams over 500. All the good teams are in the National League, which makes it, like you said, instead of winning 84, you need to win 87 or more because the National League's got a lot better teams. That's why they thought the National League would win the All-Star game. It's just one game.
6: But here's a stat, too. 23 teams are either in first place or within four games of the wild card. So that just leaves seven teams that are right now willing to sell. And, you know, top of the list would be the Mets or the Giants. I don't know what's happened to the Giants. Maybe they getting the college coach from Tennessee to be the manager was a bad idea, too. But anyway, that's still so many teams, just like you were saying, in the mix, that they're scratching their heads right now, and they've got till August 3rd to decide, maybe I want to buy. You know, so there could be a lot of buying going on. It'll be interesting.
5: It will be interesting. The trade deadline isn't July 31st this year. It's August 3rd.
6: Right.
5: Because of a weekend or whatever. So you got till August 3rd, so a little bit more time. And as cool as this is, the problem, different day, different month, you know, there's the collective bargaining agreement, and there could be a strike and all that. So enjoy the season this year. Hopefully there won't be a problem, but we'll get to that months down the road. So right now, besides the big game tonight at 6:40 right here in KQ&A, and they'll be on regular TV for once tonight, Saturday and Sunday. It's been on all those crazy Peacocks and Amazons and all that junk, but they will actually be on TV. But talk a little World Cup and some big games, maybe a couple upsets. Tuesday, Spain won 2-0. France was trying to be kind of a dynasty-type team. They've been going to the finals the last, like, three, and granted, it's every 4 years, like the Olympics, but they've been going to the finals and winning them too lately. So they got eliminated by Spain. England was winning. And, you know, I got a lot of friends from all the time I spent over in Corfu, Greece. All the Brits would go down there, and I can just imagine those pubs, let alone the pubs in England, and the pubs around here with all the Brits. But England was winning that thing, and Argentina and Messi, they just keep coming back, talk about, you know, 5 o'clock lightning and things happening at the end, and they pulled that thing out 2-1. So the final, and we'll get your thoughts on all this, but the final will be Sunday, and it's going to be Spain and Argentina. A lot of people wanted England, maybe England and France. They kind of don't like each other over the years, just in politics and other things too, but they got eliminated. So it's Spain and Argentina, and that game's going to be in East Rutherford, New Jersey, where the Jets and the Giants, but I did get to go to that stadium once many, many years ago to cover a football game when I think I was there for the World Series. So it's kind of neat, but it's right across from New York City, from Manhattan in New Jersey, but Spain, Argentina, and that'll be at noon. I see 3 o'clock is probably Eastern, so noon on Sunday, a little bit earlier. So if you want to watch France and England, you can, but it's for third place. They do care, and they do care about this. They'll be still playing. So for third place, France and England will be tomorrow, and that'll be down in Miami Gardens, Florida, and that'll be at 2 o'clock tomorrow on Fox. So that you can check that one out. So your thoughts about the games we just saw, which you maybe didn't watch as much, like you said, not just jokingly, I know you're following Croatia and USA. So your thoughts about the tournament and all the people loving America and, you know, maybe the two matches coming up, the two final matches coming up Saturday and Sunday, Doc?
6: Yeah, it's been a great tournament. So yeah, I think you can't argue with that. One thing I learned is, like, if you want, you know, like Argentina has Messi, who's like the Pelé, when I used to, you know anything was even going on in the world of soccer or what have you. And that guy's amazing. He's like, what, 39 years old. It's kind of like Tom Brady or something. He's still out there making all the plays and scoring a goal or assist. Like he'll find guys that make these crazy kicks across everybody and set somebody up for a header. But I have learned that if you want to watch Argentina, and they've been in big games, it was a big game with England and what have you, you just have to tune in for maybe the last 10 minutes. Mm-hmm. Forget all this other stuff, you know, first half and hydration breaks and everything, because they're always losing, but they're amazing. They pull the games out right at the end, and they'll score like two goals in 6 minutes or something and walk away with the victory. So that's been kind of interesting to see. So I think going up against Spain will be interesting, because Spain is like a defensive team, and I think, and I might be wrong, but I think I'm like 95% sure I'm right on this. They've only allowed one goal this whole tournament, Spain.
5: Wow.
6: They're just like the defensive juggernaut. And England stupidly tried to do that. They got up 1-0, and they went in like in football, when teams go into the prevent defense, and then all of a sudden the other team drives down the field. Well, they went into their prevent defense, and what happened was Argentina would just come down there and pepper them with attempts. They even hit the goalpost twice. They could have had two more goals. And England, I think they only had the ball 12% of the time trying to go down the field the other way. So their coach really got criticized. They were like, hey, we were kind of aggressive, and we were up 1-0. Just keep playing and try to go up 2-0. But they didn't do it that way. So Argentina has been the king of comeback wins, which is always exciting in any sport. So that should be interesting. You got a team that does very well on offense, Argentina, and then Spain is the king of defense. And, of course, you have South American team versus a European team. So I guess my limited knowledge is always seems like the European teams weren't quite as good as the South American teams over the years.
5: I think because the South American teams, granted, doesn't help America, are bigger, larger countries, but you do kind of pull from, you know, wherever it can be. You know, a lot of times these European countries pull from some of the Caribbean type islands that they have and all that. But mm-hmm. You're right, that's a good point. That's that will be interesting to see if they can give up any goals. I think you're right, giving up only that one. So if Spain can win this on defense, even if it goes to a tie and overtimes and shootouts and all that kind of crazy stuff, and if Argentina can pull one out at the end, and you're right, the numbers on that is Argentina was actually with England down, despite the way England was playing, you know, the defensive mode, they were down 1-0 in the 84th minute. Soccer goes 90 plus added times, so they had 6 minutes left,
6: right,
5: down a goal, and they go ahead and pull that thing out 2-1. And a similar thing happened earlier in these rounds in the match of 16 back a few games ago. They were actually down 2-0 to Egypt. They were down 2-0 to Egypt at the 78th minute, only to come back and score 3 goals to win that sucker. So we'll see if Argentina can keep that going. Defense wins championships, so you might be right. This could be Spain doing this thing, but South America does very well in all these tournaments, but you know, Mexico, America, Canada, they did okay, and being those games at home was interesting. There's some talk about possibly the smoke over in New Jersey being a little bit of a factor. I don't know if they're going to move the game or delay it or anything, but hopefully this Canadians can figure things out and put out a fire for once, but that's another story. So go World Cup. Again, tomorrow, you want to watch if you want to watch France and France and England, 2 p.m. on Fox, and the championship will be Sunday at noon, probably on Fox, Spain and Argentina. So interesting stuff there. Running out of time a little bit.
6: Here's a quick thing I'm just going to throw out there. The NFL players are kind of watching the World Cup, and they're very interested in it because all these stadiums, and a lot of them are football stadiums, what do? They took out the synthetic turf that these poor football players have to play on, and they put in natural grass. So these players are going, wait a minute, why can't we have natural grass in these stadiums when we play? And it was like on turf, there's 30% higher of non-contact knee injuries. Also on turf, 69% higher of non-contact injuries to ankles or feet. And the league now has 15 stadiums that have synthetic turf, 15 with grass. So the players are all upset because they're going like, hey, you put it in for the soccer matches, why not put it in for us? So I think that'll be a little bit of a controversy going on, and I can see their point.
5: Well, this could be because why you're bringing this up is because you had to scratch that check for $9.6 billion to buy an NFL team. In case you haven't heard, Doc, you were in the bidding, but the Seahawks are being sold. The Seattle Seahawks, and who sold to the Allens, the co-founder of Microsoft, back in 1997 for a measly $194 million, which it just sold for $9.6+ million. To some venture capitalist in San Francisco who was this minority owner of the 49ers. So $9.6 billion, Doc. You missed out, but the Seahawks will be sold. And
6: well, I just decided it rained too much in Seattle, so I said the heck with it.
5: Well, the people that listen to this show for the last 32 years will know you did go to school in Seattle for a couple years. and a beautiful school, UW,
6: yep.
5: University of Washington, right on the water. We hear kind of as beautiful as Ole Miss in a different way, but mm-hmm. A great place. But Seahawks are sold, so we'll see what that does. Somebody's putting some change in their pocket. I think it was Alan's sister was who inherited Jody. His sister took over the estate. He died at age 65, but a great investment there. One other quick story before we talk about some of the draft and ASU and some of the local guys that are in the draft or went in the baseball draft. I got to throw this out. The RBI program, which has been going on for a while, and it helps minorities because they were starting to, like, you know, back in the day, it was all the Henry Aarons and all the black players and all that. Well, you know, they went to basketball or they weren't doing much in the way of baseball, and it got to be more and more expensive, so you didn't see it. But the RBI thing came along, which is Reviving Baseball in Inner Cities. That's what RBI stands for. And the Diamondbacks, of course, are involved. And a great story, which you don't hear much about, is the uniforms were – the Diamondbacks and Corbin Carroll donated uniforms and equipment to the Arizona RBI. There's two teenagers, men's and one women's softball, two baseball teams and a softball team, and they get Nike uniforms, cleats, travel gear, and Corbin says he just loves seeing their faces when they get all this stuff. But you know, you don't see that advertised much. You probably laying low, but I don't know if you had heard about that, but that's kind of
6: the
5: story.
6: They're good teams too. In fact, the catcher on the boys team is going to ASU. He got a scholarship.
5: Yeah, Aldolfo Pacheco. He played in the RBI with the Diamondbacks deal from 22 to 25, and you're right, he's going to go to ASU. Yeah. And speaking of ASU, you guys, I mean, Ole Miss and the SEC is great. We got some good baseball programs, especially now. But you cannot beat ASU when it comes to baseball. They had, and this was at last count, they had another 10 guys selected in the first, second round, probably more now. But for the last count, ASU's had 496 all-time Major League Baseball draft selections, a tally that leads all Division I programs. 7 of the 10 selections this year and 6 of the 9 picks on the second day were all pitchers. So the bummer is you're going to lose a lot of great players, but Willie Bloomquist is doing very well, getting guys drafted that makes it easier to recruit. Lyle Overbase kid's one of them. So your thoughts about ASU and all these guys going bye-bye and are you going to be able to reload?
6: That's going to be tough because with the transfer portal and all this stuff, guys can leave your program and what have you. So Willie's going to have to definitely get into the portal, and maybe he already has. I haven't seen any reports about that. The only thing disappointing for me is, like, you know, when I went to school there and when I was, you know, younger here, you could always count on ASU really having good teams and every once in a while going to Omaha, and they did win the College World Series, you know, I think, what, 5 times or something like that. But lately, they get eliminated in all the regional rounds and what have you, so it's been kind of disappointing. So I'm hoping that Willie can finally take a team and go to Omaha, because he's a good guy, and I imagine he's a good coach too. And he actually was from the Seattle area. He was a highly recruited high school player, and he went to ASU, so he's a Sun Devil through and through, and that's why he took that job. You know, he probably didn't have to. He made enough money as a Major League Baseball player for 12 seasons, but he's coaching ASU, and I know he would love to take that team to Omaha and maybe do some damage there.
5: Well, your boy Cole Carlin, a pitcher for ASU, went first round. Granted, it was low first round, but it was the highest pitcher to go from ASU since Mike Leake went with eighth overall pick in 09. Of course, Torkelson did higher than that, some of the offensive guys.
6: And we all remember Mike Leake. He turned out to be a pretty darn good pitcher.
5: Yeah, he was eighth overall pick in 09. Cole Carlin.

0: Jason Prady. And, of course, Chino Valley had Andy Pratt, and Bradshaw had Ben Diggins. Each team in the mid-90s had, like, one, maybe two guys that ended up being drafted and, you know, making it to the majors. Six guys! Chandler Hamilton High School.
1: Wow.
0: That's pretty amazing. And then D-backs also choose an Oklahoma pitcher on opening day or of day two. But your thoughts real quick about, you know, any of that stuff, who the Diamondbacks might have picked up, this Chandler team, any quick thoughts? We got about a minute left.
1: I think the high school thing is phenomenal, and it's a hotbed, obviously, for baseball prospects. And if ASU could get some of these kids to stay home and go to ASU, their program would be better. But, yeah, that's an amazing stat, and good for the Sun Devils for getting 10 guys at least drafted. So that's pretty cool.
0: All right, happy anniversary, Doc. 34 years of Let's Talk Sports.
1: Yeah, same to you, buddy.
0: Could
1: have done it without you. I appreciate it.
0: Stanford, and we'll get Stanford on next week to talk about it. In the meantime, we got to go, but tonight, right here on KQNA, 640, first pitch, St. Louis Cardinals, Saturday 1:10, Sunday 1:10. And for Stanford, of course, the Doc, myself, Mike Austin, have a great sports weekend, everybody.
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3: Fox News, I'm Carmen Roberts. Fighting between the U.S. and Iran expands with American strikes hitting more targets, including a tower in a port city.
4: The tower, according to the U.S., gave Iran the ability to track and menace shipping in the Gulf of Oman, therefore shipping the transit of the strait. Central Command says the destruction weakens the Revolutionary Guard's ability to coordinate attacks on commercial shipping.
3: Fox's Mike Tobin in Tel Aviv. Meantime, Iran continues to attack several countries in the region that host U.S. military forces. President Trump arrives in New York City ahead of the FIFA World Cup final on Sunday, which he plans to attend.
5: I'm proud to report that with more than 6.5 million attendees, this has been by far the most attended tournament in history. And that's the history of all sports.
3: Argentina and Spain will battle for the title at MetLife Stadium in New Jersey on Sunday. 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
8: It's just after 5 o'clock. Thanks for making the Talk of the Quad Cities KQ&A your choice for your Friday. I'm Marty Myers with a check of your news brought to you by Ciao Bella. More monsoon storms are headed for northern Arizona.
9: That's the word from the National Weather Service as this active rainy pattern continues. Meteorologist Alicia Ryan explains monsoon moisture will remain over the area into the weekend.
10: This afternoon, chance of any activity. Then later this evening, due to any kind of outflow that's developed, precipitation chances increase anywhere between 40 and 60% chance later this evening. And it looks like those chances will be lingering into early to late tomorrow morning as well.
9: Ryan says temperatures will be dropping slightly.
10: What we're expecting is at least Friday and then into Saturday. Saturday will be kind of warming back up. Even throughout the middle of next week, we are currently, as it's forecasted now, to stay below normal or normal, so a few degrees below normal.
9: Temperatures will be in the 80s in the Prescott area through next week. Heavy rain can bring dangerous conditions, so Prescott Fire Department officials are recommending residents build a 3 to 7 day emergency kit for family and pets. Stay informed by monitoring weather alerts. I'm Bill Monroe reporting.
8: Prescott Valley Public Works officials are clarifying who's responsible for cleaning up culverts and drainage ditches.
11: 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If you choose to hire a professional to perform maintenance or repairs in your drainage